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4: He planned an ISIS-style attack. I'm Lisa Lacerra, Fox News. A New York woman under arrest after federal authorities say she threatened to set off a bomb at the state capitol building.
5: State and federal law enforcement announced the arrest of Jesse Bowie for a plan to kill New York state legislators. U.S. Attorney John Sarcone said Bowie is charged with providing material support to ISIS.
6: This defendant was radicalized online and spread messages of hate and violence.
5: FBI special agent in charge in Albany, Craig Tremoroli, quoted Bowie's intent to take down the building.
7: Kill the senators while they are meeting. I want them to lose a lot of important documents as well.
5: New York Governor Kathy Hochul posted her gratitude on X for the arrest and said at this time there is no other immediate threat in Albany.
4: Fox's Grinnell Scott. Both sides in court today as the attorneys for Carmelo Anthony, the black teen convicted of stabbing a white teen to death at a track meet last year, asked for a new trial. The prosecutor telling the court he and the defense agreed to hold back character evidence during the trial to avoid inflaming the case already boiling over with racial tensions. Federal agents have taken devices belonging to former California Congressman Eric Swalwell in connection with a sexual misconduct investigation against him.
8: A federal search warrant inventory shows investigators seized Eric Swalwell's iPhone and MacBook at 8:25 Saturday night. Sources tell Fox that search happened at the San Francisco airport. And then on Sunday, the FBI seized electronics from Swalwell's home in Washington, D.C. Swalwell was cooperative during the airport encounter on Saturday and was not detained or arrested.
4: Fox's Matt Finn. Swalwell resigned from Congress in April. He has denied allegations of sexual assault and misconduct. State lawmaker Aisha Wahab has won a special election to serve the rest of Swalwell's term, which ends in January. America's listening to Fox News.
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10: Clear skies through the evening hours. We'll still have breezy northwest winds with temperatures in the 80s slowly falling off after sunset into the 60s. And then winds lighten up overnight as we bottom out in the upper 50s under clear skies. And Friday we'll see nothing but sunshine, a little bit of a breeze out of the northwest at 10 to 20 and highs in the mid 80s. The weekend looks dry with highs around 80 on Saturday and low to mid 80s on Sunday. From the Flag Skywatch Weather Center, I'm Chief Meteorologist Dean Wysocki.
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0: and other government entities to find out how this happened and what they're going to do about it? I mean, you've really broken a big story here.
1: This is not over. I want to know why he left Boeing. I want to know how he got security clearance, who gave it to him, and more importantly, is they still have it? In one episode of Sean Piker's show, he talked about how he really wanted to work at NASA. And there's definitely no way that can happen. And I hope now actually that has been successfully derailed thanks to my reporting. But no, someone like this shouldn't have security clearances, and the American people deserve answers to how that happened and who greenlit that.
0: But this report to me is so essential for a lot of reasons, and one of them is we need to go back and check the clearance process for people who have this level of clearance and who are working on these kinds of, I'll call them what they are, black projects and so forth. That is, the limitation is severe. The number of people who have access to any of this information, they got to go back and find out who's what, don't they?
1: Right. And, you know, and the key thing is, it's not enough just to revoke the security clearance. I fully expect that to happen. You need to find out the process of how this was allowed to happen and who did it, and are those people still at the agency? And that is, I hope certainly we have, if we do that, and they are still at the agencies that they're at, we've expedited some pink slips that could be set forth.
0: Mm-hmm. This is stunning to me. It is absolutely stunning to me.
1: You know how I know this?
0: No.
1: There was an article in Rolling Stone magazine, which is not a very widely read magazine anymore, but they did a profile of Piker. And in the profile, buried down, paragraph 70, the brother was joking to the reporter. And the brother was talking to the reporter, and he said, yes, I also worked on Air Force One. So he bragged about it in a news article. That's how this came on my radar. And I read this, I was like, holy moly. And they're not hiding it, they're just bragging about it. And they didn't think it was a big deal, but a lot of other people think it's a big deal.
0: It's funny that Rolling Stone didn't think it was a big deal. You pointed it out in your piece.
1: No, paragraph 70, buried.
0: Yeah, that's crazy. Well, look, this is very important for the country, what you've done here, and there's the broader perspective, particularly with open borders and Islamists coming in and others coming in from China. It's just too damn easy for these people to squirrel their way into these different departments and so forth. That's pretty obvious now, isn't it?
1: Yeah, I mean, it's frankly, given everything I know you and I have seen, it's a miracle. And I use the word, it's a miracle there hasn't been a terrorist attack in this country. Mm-hmm. Given just the millions of people who flowed into the country when Joe Biden was president. We don't know who they are. We don't know where they're not from Central South America. That's the thing, is a lot of people fly in from Africa, from the Middle East, from parts of Asia, and they come up through the border that way. And they're just totally undocumented. We don't know where people are. NBC did a story about, I think, 15,000 people convicted of homicide in their own country across the border. So it was just a wild, wild west. Like, you saw those videos from Spain when they were coming in from Morocco? Mm-hmm. That was our country every single day for 4 years, and it wasn't reported on. There's such an enormous amount of unwinding and disgorgement that now is happening, and it's just much easier to let people in than extract them. So it's a very difficult process now, but it's a miracle. It's a miracle we never had a terrorist attack, because we don't know who the hell's here.
0: That's Jonathan Levine with the Washington Free Beacon. It's a great site. You want to check it out, folks. Jonathan, great job, my friend. I really appreciate it.
1: Thank you. Thank you for having me. Thank you.
0: It's my honor. You take care of yourself. He's a great reporter. It was over at the New York Post, which he first grabbed my attention when I saw him over there, but this is a big deal. How does Hassan Piker's brother have this kind of a clearance to be working on Air Force One as well? I think they call this plane, if I read it in the article, I think it's the Boeing E-3 Sentry, but I could be wrong, something of that sort. Or the E-7 AEWNC, the article says. But these are big deal projects. And Jonathan Levine's 100% right, and the person who posted is 100% right. If that is your brother, that is, if Piker's your brother, you don't get a clearance. Well, Mark, it's the brother. It doesn't matter. It's not about the family and the brother. It's about securing some of our top secrets and all the engineering and all the whole purpose of it. It's one of the reasons we don't want to give F-35s to Turkey, because they will do what? Reverse engineer it. I'm sorry, I have a disagreement with the administration on this. It's not a slight disagreement. It is a significant disagreement. Now, when we're giving these things to these Arab countries who go to the highest bidder, and by bidder, I don't mean money. They got plenty of money. I mean by the country that will give them whatever they want. We can't do that. These are generational systems. The F-35 wasn't just built during this administration or the last. This has been in the works for 20 years. And the amount of brain power and know-how and effort and resources, you need 70? Okay, we'll say you said no. In my humble opinion, no. No way. Just me. Yes, me. Where are we, Rich? What am I on here? We'll take a little break. We'll be right back.
2: Mark Levin.
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0: 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They'll switch in minutes. They'll do it tonight. Folks, I don't know what people are waiting for. Thousands of us have already done this, and we couldn't be happier. There's no better wireless choice out there. None. 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And at just $15 a month for your first 3 months, now's a great time to jump in with both feet and get Pure Talk. Dial #250, say Mark Levin. #250, say Mark Levin. I'm telling you, they make it as easy as easy peasy. Now, I found what Jonathan Levine just told us truly shocking. How did Piker's brother get a job like this? And is our background vetting system, any good? I mean, there's no way this should have slipped through. No way, in my view. I mean, we spend a fortune on background checks. And what bothers me is, you know, the communist Chinese are working on it. The North Koreans, our new friends. I know they're working on it. Putin's working. All of our enemies. And the federal government, even for the spooks, you know, the intel agencies and so forth and so on, are so expansive, and there's so many people, that you got to do this right. We shouldn't have people slipping through. Here's this guy, the brother, is on his brother's podcast. They're bragging about him working on a plane. Rolling Stone, which is a left-wing rag, but nonetheless, they do an entire interview, and they get this information. They don't even think it's a big deal. They didn't lead with it. But it is a big deal, America. All right. We salute our armed forces, police officers, firefighters, emergency personnel. ICE, God bless you and thank you. Our truck drivers, thank you all. We salute the people in Ukraine, the people in Israel, the people in Iran, and you, the American people. You. You great patriots, Mr. and Mrs. America, thank you for joining me. One more day this week. Don't miss it. Tomorrow, same time, same place.
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8: The feds stop a bomb plot at the New York State Capitol. I'm Lisa Lacera, Fox News. Authorities say Jessica Bowie had been under surveillance for over a month as she communicated with at least one confidential informant who was pretending to work for ISIS.
9: She's charged with one count of 18 U.S.C. 2339B, attempting to provide material support or resources to a designated foreign terrorist organization.
8: Assistant U.S. Attorney John Sarcone. Court documents say Bowie converted to Islam about 5 years ago and plotted the attack because she believed the state was passing laws that were offensive to her religion. The FBI says she planned to leave the country, but said she planned to return to attack the White House or Times Square on New Year's Eve. The prosecution and defense in the Carmelo Anthony case in court today as his lawyers petitioned for a retrial. Anthony was convicted earlier this summer of killing a fellow teenager at a Texas track meet last year. The person Philadelphia officials say has been terrorizing people in a scary movie mask has been identified.
10: Philadelphia DA Larry Krasner said the man behind a mask reminiscent of the horror film character Chucky is thought to be 22-year-old Zymir Hughes, and he's wanted for misdemeanor and felony counts.
11: In relation to only one of what we understand to be many victims.
10: The encounters happened last week near City Hall. Police Captain Jason Smith said the suspect acted as if he had a weapon but never showed it.
8: Fox's Grinnell Scott. Smith says Hughes may have staged the attacks for social media attention. Police believe he may have left the area. The Pentagon says the USS George Washington has arrived in the Middle East to replace the aircraft carrier USS Lincoln, which has been deployed there for 270 days. The Lincoln's on its way back to its home port of San Diego after reports of supply shortages and morale issues. 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
8: Police officer in Florida arrested for criminal misuse of the state's license plate reader system.
17: Earlier this month, now former Sarasota police officer Corey Waiters was arrested for using the state's Flock license plate reader system to search for the same plate more than 350 times over a 5-month period last year. Critics of the flock cameras, which have popped up across the U.S., say the possibilities for misuse create civil liberties concerns. President Trump was asked about the cameras just this week.
18: Well, it's being studied right now. You know, you have pros and cons, right? It's being studied right now. We'll have an answer sort of as to our views on it over the next couple of weeks.
17: Waiters is accused of using the state's driver and vehicle information database improperly as well, and was arrested on both felony and misdemeanor charges. Jessica Rosenthal, Fox News.
8: Fresh readings on the job market and economy are encouraging.
19: New unemployment claims remain subdued. Last week, claims declined to 206,000, down from the previous week, and suggesting companies are still not conducting widespread layoffs. Continuing claims, those remaining on benefits for the week of August 8th, came in at 1.79 million, up slightly but close to economists' predictions. The Philadelphia Federal Reserve's manufacturing index for this month jumped to a five-year high at 47.4. Economists were expecting some pullback from a strong reading in July. The report suggests factories are busier in eastern Pennsylvania, South Jersey, and Delaware. Janico Sola, Fox News.
8: The average rate for a 30-year mortgage eased for the second week in a row at 6.65% from 6.67 last week. That's according to mortgage buyer Freddie Mac. The average rate last year was 6.58%. Wall Street stocks had their worst loss in 3 weeks. The Dow lost 703, the Nasdaq minus 263. I'm Lisa Lucera. This is Fox News.
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22: Clear skies through the evening hours. We'll still have breezy northwest winds with temperatures in the 80s slowly falling off after sunset into the 60s. And then winds lighten up overnight as we bottom out in the upper 50s under clear skies. And Friday, we'll see nothing but sunshine. A little bit of a breeze out of the northwest at 10 to 20 and highs in the mid-80s. The weekend looks dry with highs around 80 on Saturday and low to mid-80s on Sunday. From the Flag Skywatch Weather Center, I'm Chief Meteorologist Dean Wysocki.
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26: The Alex Marlow Show. I'm glad you're here. We got a hot show for you today. We're going to get to know Angie Nixon a little bit, the latest DSA star. I've got some more clips that some I grabbed yesterday, some I grabbed this morning. We've got a lot of highlights, but mostly lowlights about what her background is. We're also going to talk a little bit about the latest hysteria. I woke up today to all sorts of doom mongering that Scott Bessent's bond rescue has flopped. I will break down why this is entirely not unprecedented and is just merely the latest Dem hysteria. The other Dem hysteria that's going on is that Trump has got a beautiful young aide named Natalie Harp who types out emails for him and types out tweets for him. And that's also a scandal. I'll break more of that down as well. But first, we get some breaking news. We get some exciting breaking news here. The FBI has confiscated Eric Swalwell's electronic devices in dramatic fashion at an airport. So they got a sexual harassment probe going on with Swalwell for all manner of things. And we learned earlier in the week that he really did sleep with the Chinese spy Fang Fang. That was not just some rumor that you heard on talk radio. But how do you get the nickname Fang if you already have the name Fang? That's interesting. My dad, I think, was played third base platooning, I think, his sophomore year with a guy named Francis on back at Lynbrook High School 50-odd years ago. So, but I got to say, Fang Fang, quite a name there. also a Chinese spy, by the way. You guys knew that. And Swalwell did go to bed with her. Swalwell, just a stand-up citizen. And now he's under investigation for sexual misconduct. And agents executed a search warrant and seized his cell phone, other electronic devices. This is part of the federal criminal investigation that's ongoing. And there's also things that were other piece of evidence were also taken from the scene, according to the reports that we've got at Breitbart News right now. And Swalwell, as we know, 45, facing multiple sexual assaults from at least four different women. One former staffer did use the R word, saying that he raped her in 2019 and again in 2024 while she was too intoxicated to consent. Now, that is not, that doesn't sound like the Swalwell I know. Or does it? It is always the people you most expect, guys. I've been saying this. So this is something that we're going to get more information as time goes on. But with the latest revelations with Chinese spy Christine Fang. How do you get from Christine to Fang? If your last name is Fang, then where do you go from Christine to Fang? Someone explain that to me. Aloha to AlexMarlow.com. Let's get some audience participation. That's the burning question of today. How did Fang Fang get the nickname Fang? So Swalwell has denied wrongdoing. He also cooperated, which is interesting because which is the right move. I always recommend this to everyone. If you have any legal jeopardy whatsoever, you have to cooperate. It's the best case scenario for you. Generally involves cooperating with law enforcement. But it just, again, I don't know if he knew what was coming. Maybe he knew some bad stuff were coming, and that's why he was as cooperative as he was. All right. Next agenda item that I will get to with all of you is I want you to get to know Angie Nixon a little bit more, because this is a individual who is one of the true radicals. And we've been thinking a lot about this, and you guys have heard me doing the ads for Charlie Kirk and the documentary we've got coming out on him, Can You Hear Me Now? And she was one of the people who objected to acknowledging Charlie Kirk and to trying to make it so that his memory is respected. They wouldn't have, she was objecting to moments of silence for him, calling him a racist, all sorts of different things like that. And it goes through a laundry list of her positions, where she is for Medicare for All, which is single payer health care, which I've been saying on the show is a un-American position because it involves having no freedom. We are so far away from, if you like your doctor, you can keep your doctor. That is a thing of a bygone era of Democrat politics. Just the thought that Obama would be somewhat of a moderate in these modern times, one of the most radical presidents we ever had in terms of moving the country in a leftward direction. And still a lot of these ideas where she wants the government to pay for your dental care. So this is something that's in common with Karen Bass. Remember, she wants the crackheads to get the new teeth. So that's where this is going. If your teeth rot out of your head because you've been doing too much crack and eating too many junk food, not having a balanced diet, then she wants the government to pay for your new teeth. So that's one of her positions. She wants a rent freeze and stabilization and eviction moratoriums. So cap on rent throughout the country. It's one of her things. So it boggles the mind to think about how we would function if people never had to have any rent increases whatsoever, because the landlords would not be able to keep up with the cost of living. And then they would all go out of business. And then I guess the plan would be eventually you have communist housing because things would fall into disrepair. And I guess that's the math, right, on it. If you have rent freezes, rent stabilization, no eviction, you can't evict people. They don't pay their rent. So that means people can just squat in houses and there's no recourse for the landlords. It's a lawless society. This is trying to help the criminals and the least productive people. She wants to abolish ICE. She wants free universal child care, so pre-K. So what this would do is it's just more government indoctrination. The schools can't do well from K to 12. So she wants it to be start at 4 years old, 3 years old. She wants a $25 federal minimum wage. This is conservative talk radio, so I know there's no one in the audience who is not aware of the fact that this is just basic economics, that if you have a high minimum wage, then this is not the type of job you should really be supporting a family on. And the way markets work is that you're paying above market rates, then it's just going to put so many people out of business if you enforce this. This was an open secret when I was in the Bay Area and I worked at a minimum wage job in a restaurant where you also got tips and the tips were very good. But the second the minimum wage would go up, then people start losing shifts and losing jobs. It would happen all the time. Minimum wage is up again. Couple guys get fired. That's what happens because they can't afford to pay it, because the margins are too low in too many businesses to afford $25 an hour. She thinks Israel and Palestine, she says that there's a genocide going on. She doesn't even acknowledge Israel's existence. She calls Netanyahu a war criminal. She's a big cut down policing, if not abolishing policing. She wants to end mass incarceration. So I want to be specific. So it's not just the ending jails, but she does want to end mass incarceration. So that means she basically wants a bunch of criminals flooding out on the streets. Of course, she wants a wealth tax on billionaires, which is commonplace, I think, across the board. The list goes on and on and on. And she's the person who's running for the Senate in Florida and got the nomination in pretty dramatic fashion. Let's start playing some cuts from her. Why don't we start with her being fired up to face Ashley Moody. Let's play cut 8, please.
0: It's about the most basic rights that people here in the state need. They need housing. Right now here in our state, it costs over 18% of the national average to rent a home or to rent an apartment here. Ooh. People are paying 300 more times for property insurance here in the state of Florida. We witnessed Ashley Moody fail to extend the ACA subsidies, which caused nearly 300,000 people to be knocked off of the Affordable Care Act rolls. She doesn't care about anyone but herself. And also, she did that because her campaign donors are health insurance companies. And so I look forward, Ashley Moody, to taking you on and to whooping you in November, and you will be calling me your senator.
26: It's just amazing. They just use the violent rhetoric nonstop. Are they going to whoop people? I know that she's trying to pander to certain people, and I understand that politically, but hey, can we get past this? Can we just stop where we disagree, and then we have to beat you up? We have to maybe shoot you in the ear or something? Like, is that what we have to do? There's just too many people, and it's funny because she uses that rhetoric. Here is her quote when Rick Scott and Jimmy Patronis introduced resolutions honoring Charlie Kirk in Florida. It's beyond disrespectful to introduce resolutions honoring Charlie Kirk. That man said some of the most hateful things about black people and cloaked it in scripture. All that's completely false. If you support this, you're a tool of white supremacy, and I did not stutter. She called Kirk homophobic, anti-Semitic, misogynistic, and the list goes on and on. She literally said, and the list goes on and on. So that's a straight Hillary Clinton quote, like the Dennis Prager classic, homophobic, Islamophobic, xenophobic, you name it. That's who she's channeling, her inner Hillary. So is Florida, which is seeing a huge influx in people who are moving there, a lot of them I think are moving there specifically for conservative politics, could they get behind this person? Or could this become a moment where we are able to isolate an individual political opponent and exemplify all of the faults of the DSA via this one individual? I got more clips when we come back, but first I want to tell you about how this summer marks 3 years since the Dobbs decision. Since then, the total number of abortions each year has only increased. With greater access to telehealth and abortion pills in the mail, the fact is that both of these avenues for abortion are now cheaper. And this makes it so that medication abortions account for more than 60% of all abortions. That number is only going up, and it's not going to stop. And that's why we need Preborn. Preborn gives ultrasounds to girls and women. When a young woman sees her baby, hears her baby's heartbeat, it doubles the chance that she's going to choose life. $140 helps give 5 mothers a free ultrasound. 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
26: All right, we're spending some time with that Angie Nixon, who is the new nominee for the Democrats in Florida, who beat Alexander Vindman, who's one of the stars of the impeachment hoax against President Trump. Spending a little time getting to know some of her radical policies. I went through a laundry list in the last segment, but I think it's important to hear her in her own words and see the type of tactic she brings forward, which is why she just ran such an infectious campaign. I played this yesterday, but I got to show you cut seven again quickly. This is her storming the Florida Senate, state Senate floor with a bullhorn. Cut seven, guys. We got the picture. So this is You got to know that someone who can do that is not have a hard wiring. That's a lot like you and I. Just the idea that, because you can't hear what she's saying. All it does is it creates the image that she's very outraged, that she's a caricature of a outraged individual. And that what is what she thinks is politically appealing. And it absolutely is right now. People like to see that I'm outraged, I'm mad as heck, and I can't take it anymore. But what does she really believe? Let's play cut six.
0: Everything wasn't equal because women have still been getting paid 80 something cents on the dollar of a white man. And so you definitely just have to work to level the playing field. And you gotta get these, you gotta close these corporate tax loopholes. You have to put the DEI.
10: Oh, that's a dirty word.
0: Policies back in place.
10: Yo, God forbid, it's worse than some curse words these days.
0: Right, right. And then you actually have to just make sure that you are passing policies that work to level the playing field.
26: She's talking about race-based preferencing. She's talking about massive socialism, massive wealth redistribution. And the question I always ask, and that was a great poll from my guys at Breitbart who found that one. I just love these podcasters who think that they're podcasting in obscurity, and then we just can unearth these clips and then get content out of it. Because you really see that this is someone who wants race-based preferencing, which is racism. They want wealth redistribution based off of race. I just always ask, how is this going? We've gone down the DEI route for a long time. Are race relations improving? Are things improving for the minority groups that they're designed to help? She's also someone who talks about the school to prison pipeline a lot, which is how there's black people don't do as well in school, then they end up going to prison more often, and suggesting that there's some sort of a intentional societal way of getting black people into prison. You know, Tom Sowell has written and talked about this a lot, and he thinks actually the solution isn't coddling and trying to obscure some of the wrongs that young black people do. It's actually being tougher on them. It's more discipline is actually the way to interrupt the school to prison pipeline. Do you think she's ever going to say that? Of course not, because it's all a pander and it's all about trying to undermine white people in general. And that is just a real reality that we're seeing on the Democrat left, is that I'm interested to see all of the white people that they're going to take out, because a lot of this really does come down to white people are doing a bad job with this country. So, all right, let's play some more. I got a little bit more of Nixon. Let's do cut 20, please.
11: Would you support cutting off military and economic aid to Israel?
0: At this time, I believe what's happening over in Israel and in Palestine is not good for Israelis or Palestinians. And I believe that Netanyahu is a war criminal who needs to answer to his crimes. And I do not support sending any money or any weapons to Israel at this moment. No, I don't.
26: All right. Well, at least we know where she stands. At least they speak plainly, which is really what's interesting to me about all this right now. Is that we all knew a lot of these Democrats believe this stuff. They harbor these thoughts. But they've never been so overt about it. They've never been so open about it. And that's what we're seeing from so many top Democrats running right now. Let's play cut 12, everyone.
12: So the two things that we're famous for is our commitment to a program and our hatred of the United States Constitution. And what the program does is it gives us a roadmap to revolution, and it gives us the obstacle that we finally will have to get over to have a revolution, which is the United States Constitution, the basis of the United States government. And what the minimum maximum program specifically, what that format specifically gives us is that roadmap. It gives us the minimum circumstances under which we would be able to take power and govern, and it gives us the maximum program, which is the goals that we're actually aiming for.
26: That's a DSA committee, and they're meeting, and they're saying flat out, we have hatred of the United States Constitution, which they regard as an obstacle that needs to get over in order to have a revolution. So a nice poll from Natalie Winters, another Harvard Westlake alumnus here out in L.A. So good catch there. They're saying who they are. We need to believe them. More evidence when we come back on the Alex Marlowe Show.

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1: The feds stop a bomb plot at the New York State Capitol. I'm Lisa Lacera, Fox News. Authorities say Jessica Bowie had been under surveillance for over a month as she communicated with at least one confidential informant who was pretending to work for ISIS.
2: She's charged with one count of 18 U.S.C. 2339B, attempting to provide material support or resources to a designated foreign terrorist organization.
1: Assistant U.S. Attorney John Sarcone. Court documents say Bowie converted to Islam about 5 years ago and plotted the attack because she believed the state was passing laws that were offensive to her religion. The FBI says she planned to leave the country, but said she planned to return to attack the White House or Times Square on New Year's Eve. The prosecution and defense in the Carmelo Anthony case in court today as his lawyers petitioned for a retrial. Anthony was convicted earlier this summer of killing a fellow teenager at a Texas track meet last year. The person Philadelphia officials say has been terrorizing people in a scary movie mask has been identified.
3: Philadelphia DA Larry Krasner said the man behind a mask reminiscent of the horror film character Chucky is thought to be 22-year-old Zymir Hughes, and he's wanted for misdemeanor and felony counts.
4: In relation to only one of what we understand to be many victims.
3: The encounters happened last week near City Hall. Police Captain Jason Smith said the suspect acted as if he had a weapon but never showed it.
1: Fox's Grinnell Scott. Smith says Hughes may have staged the attacks for social media attention. Police believe he may have left the area. The Pentagon says the USS George Washington has arrived in the Middle East to replace the aircraft carrier USS Lincoln, which has been deployed there for 270 days. The Lincoln's on its way back to its home port of San Diego after reports of supply shortages and morale issues. 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
12: Clear skies through the evening hours. We'll still have breezy northwest winds with temperatures in the 80s slowly falling off after sunset into the 60s. And then winds lighten up overnight as we bottom out in the upper 50s under clear skies. And Friday, we'll see nothing but sunshine. A little bit of a breeze out of the northwest at 10 to 20 and highs in the mid-80s. The weekend looks dry with highs around 80 on Saturday and low to mid-80s on Sunday. From the Flag Skywatch Weather Center, I'm Chief Meteorologist Dean Wysocki.
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0: All right, welcome back. The Alex Marlowe Show. We're going to do some BSA stuff. I'm going to get to that very odd Treasury bond news story that is getting hyped all over the establishment press today as they keep looking for the latest hysterias to try to distract from anything productive in the agenda. But we got some cuts here of our favorite DSA and DSA adjacent candidates admitting really where they stand in a way that we've never seen before. This has been a huge benefit of this primary season, is the Democrats just exposing themselves for being true radicals. This is James Tallarico. This came up. This somehow averted my attention, though. This was a week ago. This was on the Breakfast Club podcast, which is a famous radio show based out of New York that gets a lot of syndication. Let's play cut 16, please, guys.
1: From Texas, we see what happened with Carmelo Anthony, and you said it was a tragedy.
2: Yeah.
1: What did you mean by that?
2: Well, I've done a lot of work in the State House on justice reform, and right now we've got a system that doesn't serve all Americans equally, and we know that black Texans have been have not gotten the justice they deserve in many cases. And, you know, I'm not an expert on this particular case, but I know that there were no black members of the jury. And to me, that's the only evidence you need to really prove that this system is not working for black Texans.
0: He's a sick freak. And if you didn't need to know, if this isn't evidence enough, just know he does eat barbecue with a napkin wrapped around the meat. So just saying, we know this guy's a freak, but Carmelo Anthony stabbed a 17-year-old named Austin Metcalf in the chest in cold blood in front of a bunch of people, killed him, murdered him for no reason whatsoever. And he said, well, there were no black jurors. There were minorities on the jury, but I guess not enough black people, black representation on the jury, thus we should discount the whole thing. This is a sick attitude, and there's so many people in this country that have it. Once I'm done here, I'm going to podcast with Emma Jo Morris, as I do just about every week. And one of the things we're going to get into more, the Lindsey Clancy story, I'm not going to dwell on it a lot now, but the Frontlines program, which Turning Point USA runs, they got a image of all of these women dressed in pink siding with this woman who murdered her children with an exercise band and admitted it. Her own legal team says she did it. And all of these people are siding with her, because even if you are want to raise awareness of postpartum depression, we're going to go as far as legitimizing mass murder, literally three people. So I got another one of Abdul El Sayed. He wants more public control of private companies. Let's play 14.
3: Public ownership models like the one Bernie introduced.
4: So I want to actually take it a step further.
3: Okay.
4: I agree that we need public ownership, but I also agree that we need some system of public control.
3: Yeah.
4: Like, what is the point of democracy if it's not to protect us from existential risk?
5: Yeah.
4: And right now, there is no regulation. And so I just think it's really important for us to be thinking, what is democratic control over this industry? What does it look like? And I'm not the only one to say, I'm like, Dario Amodei, who's the CEO of Anthropic, kind of came to the conclusion himself. And at some point, we're going to need public ownership of this because it's just too big and just too dangerous. And so, you know, whether that means like public representation on boards or a public oversight body over all of these corporations.
0: So we're talking about government taking control over private companies. And it was sort of a mealy-mouthed way of putting it, because you can't say that directly, but that's what he wants. He wants public control over private companies. This is the end of the American value system if these guys get power. To the number, all of their top ideas in the DSA go directly against the Constitution, and then they have this meeting and they say flat out, we hate the Constitution.

0: You'd expect to see the North Dakota oil and natural gas industry working at wells and processing facilities. What you might not know is our oil and gas industry also works to build roads, provide school funding, and even protect us from flooding by creating nearly 50,000 jobs statewide and generating billions of tax dollars annually to support our infrastructure, our great outdoors, and our schools. North Dakota Petroleum Foundation, advancing the possibilities.
1: Righteous indignation at the indignities that folks are forced to bear become radical, but they become all the more important.
2: This guy's losing me, but I definitely got that he's comparing himself to Jesus. I definitely got that I'm acting like Jesus, even though he would be a Muslim senator and definitely has a lot of Sharia-adjacent values. And I noted on the show yesterday his parents working for a terrorist-connected entity, or at least one of his parents. So scary stuff out there, and he's got the eye of the tiger. He will run for president if he wins, and he is winning in some of the polls. Now, do I trust the polls? I don't know if I trust the polls. But just know that people find the high energy, the online attitude, the nice smile, they all find that contagious. And there's a lot to American politics. A lot of people don't think a lot like you and I do. That's why we need to continue to field the best possible candidates. Darlene Graham Nordone, she's gone by Nordone her whole life, but is inherited a Senate seat from Lindsey Graham. She's an actual U.S. senator right now. And she does not understand Taiwan and China. And it's just worth pointing out that we need to get the best candidates in there. She caught up with Sean Hannity to discuss her ignorance on national security, foreign policy issues. I got a cut of this. Cut 10, please.
3: I tripped up on one question last night regarding Taiwan. But, you know, I've said many times, I'm not a politician, certainly not a career politician. I don't speak politician. You know, I was just honest, and I think that's kind of a foreign concept. But I talked to several people today. I traveled around the state, and they said, you know, we appreciated the fact that you were honest. And I did say several times that, you know, China is our enemy. Our military and economic threat to the United States. Of course, Taiwan is our friend.
2: Just way too much talking. I was ignorant of it. I made a mistake. I'm going to get coached up. I don't speak politician. She doesn't understand that Taiwan is essential to American progress at the moment because they've basically a global monopoly on a lot of chip production. And they're important allies to us. And China's got designs with their one China policy of reincorporating Taiwan into mainland China the way they recently did with Hong Kong. And that's a national security threat for us. It's potentially one of the biggest things that's looming large over us at the moment. And she's just completely ignorant on it. So really important to note this. There's a guy named Ralph Norman who's running against her in this primary who just seems like a good guy. He's been very communicative with us at Breitbart. And he's made some mistakes, I think, over the years. But overall, just seems like a pretty solid guy and a better alternative to whatever this is. So we don't like nepotism in this country. We don't like the idea of inheriting Senate seats. And if you are ignorant on the basic issues, you don't get elected for 6 years. At least that's not my viewpoint. I think that's very important to point that out because there are existential crises that we are facing. And you need to have a basic literacy and fluency to discuss them if you should be in the Senate. That's just my take. But we also have a media that is trying to get us to focus on everything other than the most important things that are going on. The left is still on this Natalie Harp thing where this young woman who hasn't harmed a fly, as far as we can tell, who helps Trump out with his media liaisoning. The left is really trying to act like that this is just some sort of an outrage that she works for President Trump to the point where John Ossoff, as we played earlier in the week on the show, suggested that basically they're having some sort of a sexual relationship, which there's no evidence of that whatsoever. And he's implying it, which is just which would be an extramarital affair, of course. And he's 45 years older than she is. And that's what's being implied by a seated U.S. senator. And the media is loving this. Let's play cut 11, please. This is Maggie Haberman from the New York Times, also CNN. Cut 11, please.
4: She doesn't provide him with his national security briefing, the presidential daily brief. She is not the White House staff secretary, which is supposed to be the last step for paper flow. She's not the press secretary from whom certain media requests are supposed to come. She is a channel by which, as you said, foreign leaders try to reach him if they can't some other way. She has a channel by which he reaches people he sees on television who he likes what they are saying or that he will just send out notes to. If she is with him

0: so much of the day during those meetings, and she is talking to him throughout the evening about social media posts.
1: That's her job. She's basically a really, really good high-end secretary. I mean, that's kind of the job that she's got, and that's the role. She works for President Trump. I've never seen anything like this in my life where they've just picked on this one person and basically accusing her of the crime of working for Trump. It's a really interesting addition because we've also had the crime of, you know, being Trump. That was a crime for a while. I wrote a whole book about that. Just existing as a Trump is, they tried to make that illegal for a long time. And now it's working for Trump. And this is the whole thing. This is the headache of going into the administration. It's important to note this because this is part of what the left is doing to try to make it so that we do not have a bench. We do not have people. We don't have a farm system because they make it so miserable just to be in proximity. If you're in proximity to your boss, if your boss happens to be Donald Trump or any Trump, then they're going to scandalize you. They're going to try to pick apart your entire life. They're going to drop you into a hot cauldron for what? Because you wanted to work for the President of the United States. Erin Burnett, which is another CNN show, actually trotted out Natalie Harp's brother, who is a liberal, and then repeated the story that Harp apparently got into a SUV in the trunk. Like, this is some sort of an outrage. Could there have been seats in the trunk? Maybe someone didn't see it properly. Do try to find scandals out of everything other than the fact that, you know, we've got a group of people who keep getting nominated by Democrats who are pro-transing of the kids. I played the clip, I'm not going to play it again today, of Angie Nixon, of her saying that she brings her kids to the drag shows and there's nothing sexual about it, and she loves it. She loves the drag shows. That's what she's all about. She thinks it's a good thing to have children being brought to watch people play out their autogynephilia obsessions, where they get sexual perversion and they get self-aggrandizement from posing as the opposite sex in front of children. And they love it. They love this stuff. That's who they are elevating right now. And we're told that it's scandalous that Natalie Harp is basically his personal assistant. She's now all of a sudden the gatekeeper. She's I think Greg put it, that she's Trump's Kissinger now. It's a sad moment that we're witnessing this, but we have to weaponize it. We have to use this as an opportunity to beat back the left. The media bias has never been worse. They've learned no lessons of the past, and we need to enforce and insist on it all the time. All right. Does God still speak today? And how do we know when a prophetic message is actually from him? Just 2 weeks before his tragic assassination, Charlie Kirk sat down for one of his final interviews to explore those questions. And that conversation became the foundation for Can You Hear Me Now? It's a provocative new documentary from director Matthew Thayer. Examines prophecy through the lens of scripture, history, politics, and science. And what I appreciate about it the most is that the film doesn't simply tell you what to think. It gives you the evidence and challenges you to think and wrestle with these questions for yourself. In faith, biblical truth, and the direction of our culture, if all that matters to you, I think this film is going to be worth a watch. In fact, I know it's going to be worth a watch. You can pre-order Can You Hear Me Now right now at salemnow.com. 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Also, you can go to canyouhearmenowfilm.com. Watch it and ask yourself, can you hear him now?

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7: All right, one of the, thanks to the team, Greg Evan, Sean McConnell, Roger Wicker Jr., Rick Locke, Garrett Shawley, Matt Sybil, Ricky Lopez, Misty Callahan, John Cassio, and Daniel West all do amazing jobs on the show. One of the hottest items going on right now is these Treasury yields that have rebounded, wiping out a decline following Scott Bessent's intervention, which is being framed as some sort of a radical new thing. But this is just the latest hysteria that we're seeing. The Treasury did not expand its entire buyback program the way the media is framing it. It's raised the maximum for 7 scheduled long bond operations from $2 billion to $4 billion and added almost $14 billion in a roughly $32 trillion market. So this is a fractional, marginal stuff. This is ridiculously small compared to the size of the market, and yet this is being framed up by the media as some sort of a scandal. This is basically a trade-in program. Treasury buys older, thinly traded bonds and finances. That they purchase it through continuing in issuance of newer and more liquid securities, and the overall debt is essentially unchanged. So this is all pretty basic stuff that's been done for a very long time. Janet Yellen did stuff like this. Older bonds become less liquid because trading migrates to each newly issued benchmark. So less than 4% of outstanding treasuries account for around 65% of daily trading. So you guys get that? So we trade the new stuff, we trade the fresh stuff, and then we don't trade the old stuff. So it's not quantitative easing, or which is money printing, which is the way a lot of the media wants to frame this. And the Federal Reserve can create reserves to buy bonds. The Treasury can't do that. So it's the Federal Reserve that does that, that creates these reserves to buy the bonds. The Treasury has to finance its buybacks with cash receipts or other debt issuance. So the timing, all this suggests that Bessent wanted to calm the long end of this, but the mechanics did not indicate that any sort of a bond market crisis that's happening. So basically, the Treasury expanded the program because investors were offering tens of billions of dollars of older bonds into operations capped at just $2 billion. So this is really small, really marginal, and yet this is just hysterical headlines nonstop. And we're talking about a few billion dollars. So they're back on the thing in the media where they keep trying to focus on the most hysterical thing they possibly can and try to gin up some sort of a new thing to distract from the fact that really the story of the year right now is this radical departure from a moderate Democrat Party, which is never been that moderate, to this DSA stuff where they're for the transing of the kids, they're for seizing the means of production. Let me give you an update on what's going on in the Mamdani's New York right now. This is the lead official for Mamdani's New York City groceries. Cut 13, please.
6: The goals of these locations, not just here in East Harlem, but you know, any borough location, is to be complementary to the neighborhood, and really, you know, rising tides, right? We can all cooperate and work together in a meaningful way.
8: Do you mind, what is the, I've heard that term from EDC officials, that these are meant to be complementary. What does that mean? What does that complementary mean in terms of policy, operations, and things like that?
6: Yeah, I think we're, you know, as an agency, looking at a number of different complementary, you know, policies and programs, grants, incentives that can come alongside these grocery stores to support other, you know, local independent businesses that are in the neighborhoods. We're going to continue to listen, and we're going to continue to engage, and I'll be, you know, alongside the operator as our partner.
7: So flat out pointing out that the government's going to have even further interventions to give grants to local grocers in fear of competition. The socialist experiment really marches on in a major way, and we got to think about what are the downstream consequences of this. And I look at this, we get this major update yesterday from Merck, and it's also a combo with Moderna worked on this as well. But there is a cancer vaccine that's in the works. I will tell you, Mrs. Dr. Marlowe, practicing cancer doctor, oncologist, was pretty excited about this, because with this new vaccine, it's an mRNA vaccine. Those of you who think that's a swear word, if we're going to be stopping cancers, we're going to be using mRNA vaccines. So those of you who felt a little hosed by the COVID vaccine, as you probably should have, just know that technology is not slowing down anytime soon, especially if you would like to see cancer cured. So probably worth a deeper dive, maybe on a podcast. But an mRNA-based cancer therapy, when you combine it with Keytruda helps your body's immune system fight cancer cells. It's able to basically customize a vaccine for yourself to alleviate some of the common cancers that are out there. So this is something that we're looking at it for bladder cancer, endometrial cancer, certain carcinomas, breast cancer, all sorts of different things that are potentially going to be greatly reduced thanks to this advancement technology, and people are very, very excited about it. One of the biggest breakthroughs in recent times. So just think about that when you're thinking about whether or not you might support a socialist or a friend in your life might, then who is going to do the innovation in our private sector? That's today's show. Go in peace to love and serve the Lord. Thanks for listening and watching.
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14: The crop that comes in second place for both North and South Dakota is soybeans when it comes to production. North Dakota ranked 8th and South Dakota 9th in total production for 2024 nationally. Most global exports ship out from the Pacific Northwest. China has historically been the largest buyer of Dakota soybeans, and they've continued to make recent purchases. Another top crop is wheat, whether spring or winter of any variety. North Dakota trades off with Kansas for the top spot of highest production of hard red.
15: 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The flag. 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
16: Head stop a plot to bomb the New York State Capitol. I'm Lisa Lacerra, Fox News. The FBI and U.S. Attorney's Office for the Northern District say 35-year-old Jessica Bowie of Albany faces federal terrorism charges after she planned to set off explosives at the state capitol in an ISIS-style attack.
17: Bowie was seen repeatedly walking around the State House 5 times and taking pictures, and she went inside, they say, to surveil it. Prosecutors say Bowie bought items to build a bomb at a nearby Home Depot, including getting nails, and she planned to put the bomb inside a DoorDash bag.
16: Fox's Eric Sean. Prosecutors say they were watching Bowie for about a month. They say she asked for lessons from an informant on how to build a bomb and scoped out security measures while in contact with multiple informants who were pretending to work for ISIS. Sailors aboard the aircraft carrier USS Lincoln heading home to San Diego.
18: They're being replaced in the Arabian Sea by the USS George Washington after a deployment that lasted 9 months instead of an expected 6, leading to complaints about quality of life and food aboard.
16: Fox's Peter Ducey at the White House. War Secretary Pete Hegseth has said those reports were misrepresented. Federal investigators releasing new details following yesterday's deadly collision between a Pennsylvania police helicopter and a small plane.
19: Investigators say the pilot of a Cessna plane began flying erratically as it approached a Pennsylvania State Police helicopter at a small airport near Carlisle, about 110 miles northwest of Philadelphia.
20: Suddenly increased its pitch. Severe nose up, did a left turn, leveled off again, and then flew into the back of the helicopter.
19: Aaron McCarter of the National Transportation Safety Board adds the two pilots in the helicopter survived the crash and appear to be recovering. The pilot of the plane was killed. He's been identified as Paul Sokolowski of Hershey. The NTSB says the investigation...
16: Fox's Tom Graham.
1: Barbecue's Big Three season has come down to this. The Big Three Championship is coming to Charlotte. Who will be crowned the Big Three Season 9 champion? Plus the Big Three All-Star Game, the biggest names in the game, all on one court one more time. Two games of the most physical, competitive, and non-stop three-on-three action. The game played the way you love. 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
16: Former Democratic congressman and candidate for California governor has had his devices taken from him and his home raided as part of an ongoing federal investigation.
25: Sources tell Fox News the FBI seized former Congressman Eric Swalwell's electronics at his Washington, D.C. home Sunday while no one was home and seized electronics from Swalwell at San Francisco International Airport a day prior. Fox is told this is in relation to the sexual misconduct allegations against the Democrat, noting he was not detained or placed under arrest. The FBI has yet to comment. Swalwell resigned from Congress and dropped out of the race for California governor in April after several women accused him of misconduct ranging from sexual assault to sending unsolicited explicit images. The former lawmaker apologized for mistakes in judgment but has called assault allegations false, vowing to fight them. Kristen Goodwin, Fox News.
16: Separately, the White House has released classified documents on the FBI's investigation into Swalwell over claims he had a relationship with a suspected Chinese spy. At least 50 people have died after a boat capsized in northwestern Nigeria. The boat was carrying more than 80 people, most of whom were heading to farms to work. Deadly boat accidents are common in Nigeria, especially during the rainy season. The once richest man in Asia sentenced to life in prison for fraud.
26: Hui Kaiyan was the founder of Evergrande, a Chinese property giant. When the firm collapsed, it led to a massive housing market slump in China, hitting investors and domestic banks. Hui has been sentenced to life in prison after admitting embezzling assets and corporate bribery. Two of his sons are among other Evergrande executives to receive years-long prison terms. The company took millions of dollars from potential house buyers that were not used for construction. The money instead channeled to new developments, resulting in hundreds of unfinished projects.
16: Fox's Jonathan Savage. I'm Lee Silasera. This is Fox News.
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28: Clear skies through the evening hours. We'll still have breezy northwest winds with temperatures in the 80s slowly falling off after sunset into the 60s. And then winds lighten up overnight as we bottom out in the upper 50s under clear skies. And Friday, we'll see nothing but sunshine. A little bit of a breeze out of the northwest at 10 to 20 and highs in the mid 80s. The weekend looks dry with highs around 80 on Saturday and low to mid 80s on Sunday. From the Flag Skywatch Weather Center, I'm Chief Meteorologist Dean Wysocki.
29: 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I am Darren Hefty with Hefty Seed Company. 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
32: Hey, it's Scott Jennings. Thanks for listening to Common Sense for the American People. I'm away today, but you are in the capable hands of one Mr. Carl Jackson, the pride of Orlando, Florida. Carl, take it away.
0: All right. Thank you, Mr. Scott Jennings. It's a pleasure to be sitting in for Scott Jennings. Always a blessing and a privilege and an honor. Thank you so much. Thank you, Mr. Paquette. I am your guest host, Carl Jackson, sitting in for Scott Jennings. We've got a jam-packed show for you today. So buckle up. In the next couple of hours, I'm going to give you guys some stories that I think we need to be talking about as conservatives, as well as keep you up to date with some of the latest happening in the news. And I think I want to start here. I think I want to start somewhere that's slightly different, a little different. I think I want to start with cut number 26. I know Scott Jennings talked about this, but I want to talk about it from another perspective. And Mr. McConnell, if we could run cut number 26, por favor.
2: We as human beings have the right to shape our own destinies, mm-hmm. and we do that through the vote. Mm-hmm. And so many brave Americans, so many brave Black Americans have fought and died for that right. Mm-hmm. And so for politicians in Austin or in Washington, as they're now doing with the SAVE Act, yeah. They are trying to rob our neighbors, mm-hmm. particularly our Black neighbors, of those God-given mm-hmm. rights. So I have a track record of using every tool in my toolbox to protect mm-hmm. voting rights.
0: Okay, so obviously this is racist. Obviously this is James Tallarico calling Black people dumb and pointing out Black people, singling out Black people and saying you guys are too dumb to get ID. Never mind that whites, Asians, Latinos, everybody else can do it, but Black people are just too dumb to be able to go out and get ID. Yes, you should be offended by that, but I got a question for you that I'm not sure we're raising quite enough. And guys, listen, we have some races here in Florida. I'm going to be talking about them momentarily, as well as the U.S. reserve currency, deadly DEI, the dangerous DSA. I'm going to mix them all up. Some of the latest ICE arrests that have occurred with some illegal aliens. Trump announcing crushing economic sanctions on Iran. We will get to all of this. Violent crime down. AI, we'll get to the WNBA. So buckle up, buttercup. It is going to be a jam-packed show. Let me start here. I wanted to play this clip, and then I wanted to give the American people pause. But first, I want to ask a question. Ken Paxton, where the heck are you? Ken Paxton, where the heck are you? So we've been laughing and we've been scoffing at James Tallarico, and obviously we've seen some polls where it looks like James Tallarico is doing good. I don't know if those polls are legit or not. All right. I don't know. You don't know. We don't know if those polls are legit or not. Obviously, earlier in the week, we got the news and we found out that, surprise, surprise, people like Karen Bass are hiring companies to make up fake polls. But guys, we've known this for quite some time. Rush Limbaugh taught us that oftentimes polls are meant to create the news or create the story, not necessarily report the news or the story or the truth. So we get that. But I don't want to take our freedoms lightly. Now, obviously, this is an off-year election going into this midterm election. And the party that's in power, typically, we don't do good, right? But I think things can change this year. I think we could be looking at another historical election like we last saw under George W. Bush when we were in the Iraq War, and where it's plausible, all right, that the Republicans could hold the Senate, even though they've been somewhat weak. But they're far better than socialists. I will say that. And also, it is plausible that the Republicans can hold the House. All right. But the way that we do that is by taking this election seriously, by taking our opponents seriously. And you and I, we look at that video at Tallarico and we say, what a clown, what a fool, Tallarico. But the Democrats are convinced that this is the man that could take the Senate in Texas. I'm not convinced or as convinced, but I will say, Ken Paxton, get off your keister. If you're worried about the R, I know, I understand that the Republican Party is getting ready to fund that race as well. They should. I understand that some of you are a little hesitant. You're a little frustrated. You're mad. I get it. The Senator John Cornyn, that would have been a layup. Now we have to worry about Ken Paxton and all of his misgivings. Guys, I get that. And I am not going to minimize that whatsoever. But I will say that I think we're in a different fight like we've never experienced before. And I'm going to ask you guys to step up. I'm not here to celebrate with you. Oh, we had some great primary victories on Tuesday night. They're primaries, okay? Guys, they're primaries. Meanwhile, we have a socialist party that is quickly encroaching. And yes, I say a socialist party. I'm going to get into a column, a liberal column. I do the dirty work so you don't have to. That breaks some of this down. And guys, their numbers, since Bernie Sanders first came on the scene and decided to run for president, has grown exponentially. And what makes them different, what makes them dangerous, is they've got energy, they've got funding, and I don't mean they're going to have some big donors. They're not bringing in all the big bucks from the Democrat Party on, obviously the DNC. We know that they're broke. We get it. But you know that it's almost like a Costco membership that these guys have formed. It's absolutely phenomenal. And I fear that we're taking them, I shouldn't say I fear. I'm concerned that we're taking them too lightly. I'm not here to take it lightly. Guys, I'm one of these people. I haven't made it. You know, I wish my name was Jefferson. Because I want to move on up, all right? That's my goal in life. I don't want anybody taking away my ability to achieve the dreams and the plans that I've laid out for myself. And some people have already get there. One of the reasons I can't stand some of the DSA members, we're finding out, like the young man in New York whose mommy and daddy bought him a townhouse for what, $1.5 million or so. His daddy rents out one of his homes, I believe in our state of Florida, off of a lake for $11,000. These people have no meaning and they have no purpose, but what they want to do is close the door behind them. Now, some of these people may just be ignorant. They may be bored. They've got all this money. They don't know what to do with them. Their parents didn't raise them right. They're a bunch of spoiled brats, but you know who's going to be hurt by this? You know who's going to be closed out by this? It's not going to be the billionaires and the millionaires like Bernie Sanders says all the time. It's going to be you and me. It's going to be the everyday man, the everyday woman, the average American person. Why? Because billionaires and millionaires can move wherever the freak they want to. But you know who's going to be stuck with the policies? It's going to be us. And there's some underlying things that occurred here, even in Florida, where I'm a little concerned. I haven't heard anybody talk about this with the exception of my buddy Christopher Hart of the American Adversaries. Brilliant man. Stealing my thunder. Nonetheless, it's true. I've heard Fox News. I've heard the local outlets. I've heard virtually every conservative outlet talk about Florida and talk about the huge win that Byron Donalds won in the primary. And guys, he won the primary. Yes, he won the primary running away. I'm here to tell you the support is softer than you think. Yeah, the numbers look pretty good. He didn't quite crack 50%. Guys, that's telling you that there are some Republicans that are disaffected. And it's maybe not necessarily a Byron Donalds problem, but I can tell you, going to circles, Republican circles inside of Florida, there is a little bit of that. People are concerned that we're getting a lot of platitudes on Fox News and on the websites, but they're not getting the answers and hearing the things that they want. I believe that'll change. I believe that Byron Donalds has an excellent team. I believe that'll change. I don't believe Florida is going blue anytime soon. But I do believe there's some cracks. And nobody's talking about that. Nobody's talking about that. Byron Donalds with, what, $100 million? I don't think he spent that much, right? But tens and tens of millions of dollars in his coffer could not crack 50%. That tells you that there's some Republicans here in Florida that feel disaffected. For what reason? For whatever reason, from the Republican establishment party. And that should be a reason for concern. Are we going to win in Florida? Yes, I believe so. But do we need to take the DSA a little more serious and disaffected voters? Yes.
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30: This is The Flag. Saving Western civilization, one busted leftist narrative at a time. 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
0: All right, President Trump nominates Heidi Overton to serve as the next FDA commissioner. The position has been vacant since Marty McCurry resigned in May of this year. Trump announced this yesterday. He said, quote, Heidi is always right. Secretary Kennedy recently said in the Oval Office as well, we need her leadership at the FDA now to ensure that the U.S. remains the world leader for scientific discovery and cures. I think this is a very critical and crucial position. So good. These are positions that need to remain filled under this administration, in my opinion. I want to get back to my previous point. And my goal isn't to knock Republicans. My goal is to hopefully encourage you guys to get up and get out. Another set of news that I think is very important, and we need to consider this even in the primaries. We need to understand that the politics that impact us the most are going to be local politics. Although here at the Salem News Channel, obviously what we talk about, what we focus on mostly are stories, national stories, or maybe local stories with a national impact, right? But something else that you need to know in places like Florida, for instance, in the Tri-County area, which I'm familiar with and travel through, I can say some of the local races didn't fare as well. So we had some great primary wins, if you will, in the Republican Party. But looking at some of the local races, the people that are going to impact you, the most school board members, for instance, that are going to continue to brainwash your children to be socialists, judges that are going to continue to be activists on the bench. We did lousy and nobody's talking about it. Guys, you got to show up in the primaries. You got to show up in elections. I'm not trying to be a preacher, but do you want to save this country or not? Ken Paxton, do you want to save this country or not? I suggest you call Spencer Pratt. And if you're worried about money coming in or the money not being there yet, I'm asking you to stop waiting. Get your behind online and start making the case against Tallarico. That last video that he made basically calling blacks dumb is a prime example of things you could be tearing up right now to turn people off to that clown. He would be an absolute disaster in the U.S. Senate. Let me give you some more news. We've been talking about this chick, Angela. What's her name? Angela Nix. Is that her name in Florida? In Florida? Okay, yeah. DSA socialist Angie Nixon. She raised $975 against Alexander Vindman. Obviously, that was the traitor that was working against and trying to undermine President Trump in the first administration with the Russia collusion hoax, so on, etc. He and Eric Giammetta, or whatever the guy's name was. And he lost big time, spent $16.2 million. I think he was a little lazy. I think he was a little arrogant. And here's what people need to understand about the DSA socialists. These people mean business. Now, some are looking at this, and I've seen the headlines. I didn't even go into the story because I was a little perturbed that Angie Nixon is a gift to the Republican Party. No, she's not. No. What? See, that's... I know that's simple. I know that's easy. That's political. And let me say this. Let me offer this caveat. Okay. I believe that we are going to mop the floor with her in November. That's not the point. The point is these people continue to advance. Little by little, these people continue to make headway. This is a black chick, all right? So let me remind you of this. You know what black chicks do? Black chicks stick with black chicks. You know who DeSantis won overwhelmingly in his last election bid? Now, I mean, not the majority, but he far outdid any Republican governor ever. Black women. You know why he won black women? Because of the educational system in the state of Florida that he helped to devise and reform and to make better, and the school choice options that he gave parents. This chick wants to take it away. And let's just be real. Let's just be honest. There's a loyalty, a tribalism that not only exists in the black community, but I would argue amongst black women like no other ethnic group in the United States of America. It's insane sometimes. And so I don't take her lightly. And I don't take the fact that the Democrat Party are gaining steam on us. And we sit here and we say, yep, we're going to mop the floor with them. Yes. Yes. Short term. There's no doubt we will. And kudos to us. All right. I'm glad in that sense. So I don't want to be a negative Nelly. But let me read you a little bit of this and bear with me, guys. Forgive me. I wanted to make notes of this particular column simply because it's very important stats. I was unable to actually. I'm going to have to do it on the other side. But first, we're going to have a Jess joining us from Communio to talk about AI. And then I promise I will circle back to this. But I'm going to talk about the DSA strategy to build power.
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16: The feds stop a plot to bomb the New York State Capitol. I'm Lisa Lacera, Fox News. The FBI and U.S. Attorney's Office for the Northern District say 35-year-old Jessica Bowie of Albany faces federal terrorism charges after she planned to set off explosives at the state capitol in an ISIS-style attack.
12: Bowie was seen repeatedly walking around the state house 5 times and taking pictures, and she went inside, they say, to surveil it. Prosecutors say Bowie bought items to build a bomb at a nearby Home Depot, including getting nails, and she planned to put the bomb inside a DoorDash bag.
16: Fox's Eric Shawn. Prosecutors say they were watching Bowie for about a month. They say she asked for lessons from an informant on how to build a bomb and scoped out security measures while in contact with multiple informants who were pretending to work for ISIS. Sailors aboard the aircraft carrier USS Lincoln heading home to San Diego.
13: They're being replaced in the Arabian Sea by the USS George Washington after a deployment that lasted 9 months instead of an expected 6, leading to complaints about quality of life and food aboard.
16: Fox's Peter Doocy at the White House. War Secretary Pete Hegseth has said those reports were misrepresented. Federal investigators releasing new details following yesterday's deadly collision between a Pennsylvania police helicopter and a small plane.
14: Investigators say the pilot of a Cessna plane began flying erratically as it approached a Pennsylvania State Police helicopter at a small airport near Carlisle, about 110 miles northwest of Philadelphia.
15: Suddenly increased its pitch. Severe nose up, did a left turn, leveled off again, and then flew into the back of the helicopter.
14: Aaron McCarter of the National Transportation Safety Board adds the two pilots in the helicopter survived the crash and appear to be recovering. The pilot of the plane was killed. He's been identified as Paul Sokolowski of Hershey. The NTSB says the investigation...
16: Fox's Tom Graham.
17: Ice Cube's Big 3 season has come down to this. The Big 3 Championship is coming to Charlotte. Who will be crowned the Big 3 Season 9 Champion? Plus the Big 3 All-Star Game. 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
20: Clear skies through the evening hours. We'll still have breezy northwest winds with temperatures in the 80s slowly falling off after sunset into the 60s. And then winds lighten up overnight as we bottom out in the upper 50s under clear skies. And Friday we'll see nothing but sunshine. A little bit of a breeze out of the northwest at 10 to 20 and highs in the mid 80s. The weekend looks dry with highs around 80 on Saturday and low to mid 80s on Sunday. From the Flag Skywatch Weather Center, I'm Chief Meteorologist Dean Wysocki.
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0: All right, welcome back to the Scott Jennings Show. I'm your guest host, Carl Jackson, sitting in. Please be sure to follow me on all things social media at Carl Jackson Show, at The Carl Jackson Show, X, Instagram, and Facebook primarily. Also, subscribe to my podcast, The Carl Jackson Show. Guys, listen, we have a fun guest here, and we're going to be getting into the topic of community relationships and AI. All right. So make sure you guys check this out. Give him a follow as well. His name is J.P. DeGantz. He's a founder and president of Communio, a Christian nonprofit that helps churches strengthen marriages, relationships, and families. J.P., real quickly, tell me about your organization. Tell me what you guys do or what you guys are focused on. And then why this topic and speaking to you specifically on the issue of AI is relevant.
22: Yeah, so our ministry provides a set of systems, content, and technology that equips the local church to solve the marriage and family crisis in their own community, right? And so we support churches. The vision is to equip the church to share the gospel through that renewal of healthy relationships, marriage, and the family. And marriage has been going the wrong way over the last several decades, right? And we think it's that the local church that can step in to solve this crisis.
0: Okay. All right. So I think that's a good idea. That's extremely important to build up the strength of marriage and families. Obviously, they are the cornerstone of any nation, civilized nation, particularly. How does AI come into this equation? You also mentioned, I saw in some of the notations here that kids are kind of getting lost with AI. You've got churches that are quick to kind of talk about politics and other things, but not so much the family relationship. How is that impacting children and the use of AI?
22: Yeah, look, first off, AI, like a lot of technologies, can be used well. It's a new and it's a disruptive technology, right? But we also have to recognize there's some great risks to a lot of these new technologies. And there's a new Stanford study that showed there's a growing number of folks engaging in personal companionship, either friendly or romantic, with AI. It's associated with lower outcomes and well-being. There's a separate study out of the Wheatley Institute, the Institute for Family Studies, found that a surprising number of young adults are engaging in romantic companionship with AI. I think it's One in seven of those young adults who are dating, engaged, married, are actually also having an AI companion. When that happens, it's associated with less relationship stability, less relationship satisfaction, right? And look, our big point in when we educate, we talk, you know, our customer, when we work with folks, it's the local church, the pastor, helping them understand this is something they need to care about, right? Technology, while there's a lot of great blessings, right? We don't want to go back to the 19th century in any way, shape, or form, right? We love medicine. Sure. We love, you know, cars and tech, but we gotta warn and help equip parents and our young people to navigate this stuff so that they can thrive and have healthy relationships that lead to healthy marriages, because fundamentally that's what is the bedrock for Western civilization, bedrock for the American Republic.
0: And there's no doubt about it. And young people, obviously, a lot of churches oftentimes people will come to a church because they'll find a great youth ministry there. But sometimes the youth ministry, the adult ministry are somewhat disconnected at times where from what I've seen. I think I go to a church where they do a better a job of connecting the two. But it wasn't always that way. And so you kind of get the youth pastors helping the youth to kind of deal with their struggles and the parents kind of being oblivious, it seems to me, of what's really going on if their kids don't talk to them.

0: You'd expect to see the North Dakota oil and natural gas industry working at wells and processing facilities. What you might not know is our oil and gas industry also works to build roads, provide school funding, and even protect us from flooding by creating nearly 50,000 jobs statewide and generating billions of tax dollars annually to support our infrastructure, our great outdoors, and our schools. North Dakota Petroleum Foundation, advancing the possibilities.
1: They should have good youth ministry. They should do those things. But we should recognize that the reason young people oftentimes are falling away from faith as they grow into adulthood is because that example in the home isn't there, right? You got to experience the love of an earthly father first, frequently to grasp the love of the heavenly father, right? That's what I think what we're seeing in the social science, which is pointing to the Christian biblical reality.
2: All right. So a bit of transparency on my part and a little conviction since the COVID lockdowns. And thank God my church, my pastor really didn't put up with this, but I got used to online services. And now sometimes I'm just like, I got to work today. I got to do this. I got to do that. I'm just going to watch online. And I'm trying to force myself to stop doing that because it's important to see people, talk to people, understand what people are really going through. How much of an impact are you seeing with the past COVID lockdowns? How is it still perhaps impacting young people in church, adults in church, and how does AI play a role in that?
1: Look, it was a devastating effect on church attendance nationally. Those states that locked down the hardest have been the slowest to have church attendance come back. In most places, if you were tracking church attendance on a linear downward progression, what's happened is church attendance has largely on a national level risen back to a level of where it would have been had the downward progression just continued, right? From a tech perspective, right? We need in real life relationship, okay? We need that. And frequently, whether it's smartphones, video games, AI companions, oftentimes young people are escaping real life relationships, friendships, hanging out with people through these tech vehicles, right? And this is a key warning for parents. It's a warning for pastors to be creative, to find ways to get our people back showing up. We're God made us as social animals. We come into this world in a family. Okay. This, you know, perhaps one of the biggest wrongheaded ideas that the world has is this idea that we need to be independent. The reality is nobody, if we're honest with ourselves, is truly independent from those who we love. Okay. So the key in life is learning how to depend on people in a healthy way, how to form healthy relationships that you can rely on others for, right? And a few things show strong correlations with bad public health outcomes, bad mental health outcomes than somebody who's isolated. So I think COVID had a terrible effect. I think a lot of churches were creative through that, have engaged folks. And now one of the big things that we do at Communities, we're helping churches do in real life ministry. This year, our church partners will have about 100,000 folks show up for in real life relationship and marriage ministry around the country. Okay, we use tech, we use AI, we use the best outreach, drawing people in. But the big thing here, all of that is used to serve the purpose of bringing folks into real life relationship so real friendships can form, the gospel can be heard and shared, and folks come to faith in Christ.
2: Yeah, I'm not one of these people that are freaked out about AI, but I do have a healthy skepticism about it and the dangers that it can cause. One thing that comes to mind is you mentioned I didn't realize how many people were literally getting involved in AI chatbots and had these real kind of relationships with them. I remember the first time I used it and the voice that spoke back to me was so creepy. Again, I'm speaking to JP DeCance, the founder and president of Communio. It was so creepy, I turned it off. So now I just type in into Grok or whatever things that I might be researching as well as going other places. But I'm concerned about the population birth rate in the United States of America in particular. This is legit where so many people are getting involved.

0: with like AI fake people that it's really going to put a strain on marriages? Is it really that bad?
1: No, look, this is an emergent technology, right? So we're talking about it is much more than people realize. About 15% of folks who are between the age of 21 and 30 in a recent survey reported that they were dating somebody or engaged or were married and were engaged in an AI romantic partner. And another 20 to 30% in addition to that admitted to experimenting with an AI romantic partner, right? So it's an emerging technology. It's a problem. There's a much larger, it's part of a larger tapestry of problems around marriage, right? A Pew Research had a concerning poll that showed parents, okay, 9 out of 10 parents say that it's important that their kids are financially independent and have a fulfilling career, which of course these are good things. But those on the same survey, just one in five, 21% of parents said it's important that their kids get married, important that their kids have children. Okay, so what's more likely to be correlated with your child's happiness? Not a career and a career success. Actually, being in a good marriage is the most likely factor to shape your future happiness. That's overwhelming what the data says. I love my friend Dr. Brad Wilcox's research in his book Get Married that unpacks this, right? So if that's the case, right, we got to be aware that what's consuming a lot of the leisure time that we have as young people have is these digital rat mazes, right? Our smartphones and our social media, video games. I love Madden as much as anybody else, but sure. we'll try to be
0: 20 seconds. In it.
1: But is these things need to be held in good order, in good proportion, so that our young people are forming relationships in real life, learn how to date, can prioritize it. As parents, we need to be encouraging our young people to do that.
0: Thank you, JP DeGantz of Communio. We appreciate you so much. Great conversation.
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15: Oh, Joe Biden's Inflation Reduction Act allowed Medicare to negotiate lower drug prices.
16: I thought we were memory-holing Biden.
15: No.
16: You did on inflation.
15: You choose selectively when you want to interrupt me because you don't want to hear what I have to say because you know
16: I don't,
15: I'm right.
16: Actually. You're actually right.
15: Because you know I'm right.
16: but here...
0: All right. Okay, so that was Scott Jennings fact-checking one of his colleagues there. Unfortunately, the whole thing was not under audio, but he says here, under Joe Biden, Americans suffered roughly 21% cumulative inflation, including a 40-year high inflation rate of 9.1%. Under Trump, inflation was 2.7% last year, 3.4% today, largely because of the energy shock from the Iran war. But core inflation is just 2.5%. Guys, this is important, very important. Now, I don't want to minimize. I'm going to circle back to the DSA because I told you I would, and I'm going to carry that through the next hour as well as what's happening with Iran and the economic pressure that President Trump is putting on Iran right now to totally cripple them. Extremely important, something that needs to be done, as well as kinetic attack, in my opinion. I'm hoping that we will get Israel involved in that, perhaps some of the Gulf allies, so on, etc. But there was a piece in the Federalist, and guys, forgive me, because I wanted to just have some notations, but both my laptop and my printer were set tripping this morning, so just bear with me for just a second, and I would just want to piggyback on Scott Jennings' point when he was making a fool of one of his colleagues. This is something that I feel like Republicans aren't doing enough. You've got to brag about President Trump's economy. Now, honestly, sometimes I'll just be blunt. The way that President Trump does it is unflattering. I don't think he's the best person to articulate how well the economy is doing, because I know he cares, but he also cares about other things. He's the president of the United States. He has to worry about that's his primary duty. He has to worry about enemies that are foreign enemies. But obviously, you have to worry about domestic policy. Presidents didn't always have as much duties and responsibilities as they do now. But I do believe the president cares about the economy, but he also understands that there's a threat out there there in Iran that are trying to destroy our way of life. So all of those things are important. But it's also important to have the facts, to have the ammo. The Federalist writes, ever wonder why things that cost $40 a short years ago now feel like they cost closer to $50? That's because they do. According to the Bureau of Labor Statistics, that things that would have cost $40 in July of 2020 cost an average of $51.55 in July of 2026. So no wonder everyday Americans are concerned about affordability. And the DSA are taking advantage of this, despite the fact that it is their policies and the policies of their Democrat, I would say allies, but they're trying to eat them alive right now. Their policies are to blame. In fact, per BLS figures, prices have risen more in the past 6 years than they did in the 14 years prior to that. Something that cost $100 in 2020. All right. That was when Trump was in the first time around before Biden was ushered in just 6 years ago. Now costs an average of nearly $30 more. That exceeds the price increase over the 14 year span from 2006 to 2020. I've got to break this down because this is so crucial. This is the economic pain that Americans are feeling, and they're blaming Trump for the economic pain that they're feeling. And I would say that I think the thing that Trump's administration should communicate on more so and better, perhaps, is how much pain he inherited, not just saying that, but specifically, and what an uphill battle he's had to try to restore our economy, as well as, obviously, despite the fact this is good news, Canada. Now Canada has announced with President Trump, listen, we're going to wipe the slate clean. There's not going to be any tariffs. There's going to be some free trade. That's going to start bringing products that we trade with from Canada down. That's not the case with every nation, and the pain has been severe. So again, we're experiencing price highs that are at a 14-year high because of the Biden administration. In July 2020, after years of having prices slowly creep upward, they shot up upward since 2020. The vast majority of price increases since 2020 took place during Biden's presidency. When Biden took office, the inflation rate 1.4%. It soon skyrocketed to 9.1% in just 18 months. The overall annual inflation rate across his four-year term was 5%. Guys, do you know what it is today? Even though we're feeling some pain, it's 4%. It's 4%. Now, I'm not bragging on that. I want it to be better. I want the president to get the economy down. I want the prices to come down. But let's not sit here and pretend like Democrats are going to do you a service if they get in office. They destroyed the economy. Trump is repairing it.
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22: An ISIS-style plot. I'm Lisa Lacerra, Fox News. An Albany, New York woman under arrest in what authorities say was a plan to kill state lawmakers by setting off a bomb at the state capitol. Federal authorities say 35-year-old Jessica Bowie is facing federal terrorism charges. She'd been under surveillance for more than a month as she communicated with a confidential informant posing as an ISIS facilitator.
23: As alleged, this defendant was radicalized online and spread messages of hate and violence against the American people.
22: Assistant U.S. Attorney for the Northern District of New York, John Sarcone. Authorities say Bowie planned to flee the country after the bombing, but said she would be willing to return to launch more attacks on the White House or in Times Square on New Year's Eve. The Texas prosecutor who oversaw the conviction of black teenager Carmelo Anthony in a deadly stabbing of Austin Metcalf, who was wife at a track meet last year, said both sides agreed to hold back evidence that risked inflaming the racially charged case as the defense seeks a new trial.
24: Prosecutors say that Anthony had a history of getting into fights, was obsessed with knives and guns, and fantasized about stabbing someone. In one text message to his girlfriend, Anthony said, "When I stab somebody, I'm going to lick their blood off the blade." In court, defense attorneys also shared a long list of what they say are examples of Austin Metcalf bullying minority students, being physically violent and using racist language.
22: Fox's Garrett Tenney in McKinney, Texas. The hearing set to continue tomorrow. It's not clear when the judge will rule. A charter plane with eight people on board crashed near a remote radar site in western Alaska. There's no information on the status of the two pilots or the six passengers. Two former organizers of Hong Kong's decades-old vigil in remembrance of the 1989 Tiananmen Square crackdown have been convicted in a national security case. 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
25: Ice Cube's Big 3 season has come down to this. The Big 3 championship is coming to Charlotte. Who will be crowned the Big 3 season 9 champion? Plus the Big 3 All-Star game. 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
22: Federal officials say the captain of a charter boat that capsized in New York Harbor earlier this month, killing a young mother and her child, is in the country illegally.
1: The Coast Guard says the boat had way too many passengers, so it capsized and sent more than a dozen people into the New York Harbor. And the feds say the boat's captain, Manuel Hernandez, was not just in the country illegally, but was also not licensed by the Coast Guard, now facing two federal felony charges, one for each death. Investigators say this happened about 3 hours into the boat tour out near the Statue of Liberty. They say Hernandez tried to make a U-turn and accelerate over the wake of another boat that was coming by, and the boat went under.
22: Fox's Alexis McAdams in New York City. The Department of Homeland Security says Hernandez could be deported. Three cities in the running to host the 2028 Democratic National Convention.
2: Boston, Denver, and Philadelphia are in the running to host the convention where delegates will pick their presidential nominee, who'll try to retake the White House. DNC chair Ken Martin describes the bids from all three cities as incredibly strong, promising the huge event will be an inspiring celebration of our party's future nominee. The convention is set for August 7th through the 10th. Officials visited five cities earlier this year, considering logistical and fundraising capacity, among other factors. Atlanta did not make the cut, neither did Chicago, which was hoping to host the convention for a second straight time. CJ Papa, Fox News.
22: Commanders of the Army's 9th Brigade Engineer Battalion, based at Fort Stewart, Georgia, offering its service members a special bonus if they reenlist soon. 4 extra days off, timed around the November release of the video game Grand Theft Auto 6. The commanders say they believe free time to play the game, where players commit carjackings and battle police, will persuade some soldiers to extend their service. A Fort Stewart spokesman says the idea was to have a unique incentives program that connects to what soldiers are interested in. I'm Lee Silicera. This is Fox News.
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4: Clear skies through the evening hours. We'll still have breezy northwest winds with temperatures in the 80s slowly falling off after sunset into the 60s. And then winds lighten up overnight as we bottom out in the upper 50s under clear skies. And Friday we'll see nothing but sunshine, a little bit of a breeze out of the northwest at 10 to 20 and highs in the mid 80s. The weekend looks dry with highs around 80 on Saturday and low to mid 80s on Sunday. From the Flag Skywatch Weather Center, I'm Chief Meteorologist Dean Wysocki.
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17: Hey, it's Scott Jennings. Thanks for listening to Common Sense for the American People. I'm away today, but you are in the capable hands of one Mr. Carl Jackson, the pride of Orlando, Florida. Carl, take it away.
0: Thank you, Mr. Scott Jennings. And by the way, forgive me, I forgot to thank the crew. I like to do that because a lot of people behind the scenes are putting in work, and I like to give them their props. Brian, the producer, thank you so much. Lou's got my back right here at AM 950, The Answer, Orlando.com. Mr. Sean McConnell is in my ear. We got Ricky Lopez. We've got also Rick Lowkey helping out behind the scenes. So thank you guys so much for all you do. And thank you all of you that are in the listening audience. Again, you can find me online at Carl Jackson Show, at The Carl Jackson Show, X, Instagram, and Facebook. Also, all things are subscribed to my podcast, The Carl Jackson Show. We're going to get into at the bottom of the hour with Terry Schilling, the founder and president of the American Principles Project. I love a little bit of this WNBA stuff, all the drama that's going on there with the XXXY t-shirts, the trans issue, all that kind of stuff. I think this is one of the biggest I think the WNBA and how they are botching things and destroying their league, I think that's a bigger gift in the culture fight than a DSA candidate that should have never been elected in Florida getting elected. And I can't stand Vindman. And yes, I guess to some degree, because of how despicable of a human being that he was trying to undermine the president, it's nice to see that he won't have power in the Senate. And I don't think he would have anyway. I don't think either one of these people would beat Ashley Moody by any stretch of the imagination. But I don't want to see a DSA person take hold, especially these people that seem to be sympathetic to, communism, Islamism. Listen to this real quick. UK issues special guidance to undocumented immigrants on how to avoid rape charges. I don't want that type of mentality here in the United States. Obviously, you see a growing Islamic community in places like Minnesota, in places like Michigan. It's absolutely insane. We need to nip this stuff in the bud, even in places in Texas, believe it or not. The booklet came from the government's home office. The men are reminded that women don't need permission from a man to work or make decisions. Keep in mind that women in the DSA are helping to usher in this nonsense, as many people like Zoran Mamdani, in my opinion, use a socialism as the Trojan horse to usher in Islamism. They are also reminded that women need to consent to have sex. All right. So this is one of the things that makes Western civilization superior, women. I hope you are listening to this. It's insane that women are okay with this stuff in Western civilization, any part. A 9-page booklet covering issues including respect in public, sex and consent, and gender equality has gone online with guidance on how laws and customs in the UK may be different from the home country of asylum seekers. You know what also works? When they commit crimes like this, lock them up. If they commit any of the crimes that they did in the third world countries, make them feel the pain. Make the rest of their homeboys understand that they live in a different world now. We're not buying in to any of this Islamist crap. And that needs to be said, in my opinion. I'm going to be circling back to the DSA momentarily. But real quick, I just want to get back to and wrap up with what I was talking about when it comes to the economy. And I think President Trump and his administration have to forcefully make this point. Yes. I think you have to be humble. And I understand President Trump, when it comes to Iran, he didn't do anything wrong. I feel like he didn't do anything wrong. But it's also important for people to understand, guys, I have not forgotten about you. I am working on the economy. Believe it or not, things are better than they were under the Biden administration. We don't want to go back to those numbers with 9 points of inflation. That's absolutely insane. Listen to this. Prior to 2020, the federal government never spent more than $4.5 trillion in a single year. Hat tip the Federalists. It spent more than $6.5 trillion in 2020, breaking the prior record by more than $2 trillion, and then up that to $6.8 trillion in 2021. So I know what some of you are saying. Well, Trump got it started. Yeah, but Trump also wanted to end it, and he was working to end this nonsense in his administration before Biden got in and continued, actually made the lockdowns worse, doubled down on lockdowns, and they went on to spending. As a result of the lockdowns, you had tons and tons of small businesses that closed. So you had businesses that were building products, had services. Those businesses are gone. What does that leave? That leaves a smaller number of businesses that are in play. And what's going to happen? Prices are going to go up. Not to mention, when the government is spending money like crazy, the value of the dollar is going to decrease. And that's exactly what happened. And that's what we're fixing. And the only thing that I think, the thing that I think President Trump needs to do, and I can get into some more numbers, but I don't want to bore you to death, is remind people that we were facing 9.1% inflation rates under the Biden administration. It averaged 5% inflation rate. We're at 4%, even through tough times where we're trying to defeat an enemy that is, I believe, that want to be an existential threat to us. And a lot of prices have come down. I'm not minimizing anything because times are tough. And this is what the DSA are taking advantage of. I believe that there are a lot of DSA people out there that aren't just, they're not commies like our secret commies and Islamists like Mamdani. There's a lot of naive people falling for this DSA movement because they haven't been taught any better in these government schools where they've been brainwashed. They're looking at the cost of rising, you know, college tuition, the price of vehicles, the price of buying a home. They're lumping all of this stuff in because they can't get what their parents got. And I could argue there's things that they could do on their end, but let's take them for the word. They're struggling. They're suffering. I think that we can be sympathetic. I think we can be empathetic to some of that stuff, but we have to make sure that these people understand that socialism is never the answer. And this is where the DSA comes in. This is what makes me so concerned. Now, let me get to this. If I can pop this up, give me just a second here. I want to circle back to what I was talking about in the first hour. This is from the American Prospect. I read this liberal stuff so you don't, or the, I'm not the American Prospect. I'm sorry, prospect.org. I read this liberal stuff so you don't have to. The DSA strategy to build power. The reason why I am imploring you to not take the DSA lightly is because they're making inroads like we've never seen before. I was telling you in the last hour that these people, they kind of live in a cocoon culture, but they are signing up people in a membership numbers that have not existed before. This thing goes on to say one barrier for Harold Meyerson. Let me reread this. Harold Meyerson's piece, Why Have Less Than 1% of American Socialists Joined the DSA, tackles a question that those from supporters to opponents of socialism have pondered. If socialism now has millions of stated adherents, why have very few a few of them opted to join the most prominent socialist movement, prominent socialist organization. And it is the most prominent socialist organization. Alternatively, how can groups such as the DSA mobilize and activate the millions sympathetic to their broad views? One barrier for Meyerson is a cocoon culture where activists DSA are not begin to believe ideas in their immediate world are more popular than they truly are. Specifically, he fears the advocacy of policies such as defunding the police is alienating potential voters for DSA candidates. That is true. And that is what Republicans are looking at and conservatives are looking at. Listen, you're alienating other Democrats. We saw it with a race here, Jared Moskowitz. We saw it with another race here in Florida with Randy Fine. That one happened to be a right wing anti-Jew. But you look at these policies and they're scaring away many Democrats. But the problem is Democrats don't have the organization that we have. We see Chuck D. Schumer, hat tip Rush Limbaugh, falling and failing at every level while these DSA members continue to grow in popularity and in number. I'm trying to get to this specific stat, see if I can find it. DSA membership has hit 120,000 members, and they do. It's like a Costco membership. You got to pay your dues. You got to get involved. You got to be active. I don't know if the DNC has that many people actively involved that are contributing to the advancing the ideas of the Democratic Socialists of America across the country. You know what it was under Bernie Sanders 10 years ago? 6,000 members. Now 120,000.
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0: All right, welcome back to The Scott Jennings Show. I'm your guest host, Carl Jackson, sitting in for Scott Jennings. An honor and privilege to do so. Thank you, Scott, for allowing me to sit behind your microphone. Such a privilege and an honor. Okay, so we're talking about DSA, all the nonsense that these people stand for. And I was telling you, one of the reasons that I'm concerned about this chick, Angie, Angie Nix. It isn't that I think she's going to win in Florida, but I think it's foolish for Republicans to assume that these people aren't advancing and making inroads. They are. And so it's crucial that people understand Republican and conservative policies, that they're happy with their these policies, that we defend these policies, and we defend the way of life in the United States of America. We have to be willing to make this stuff crystal clear, and we cannot not participate in primaries. I hear so many people. I used to help out back in the day, or at least I did help out with a couple of campaigns back in the day in the Tea Party era. And what was fascinating to me, and it's still true to this day, and perhaps it's even worse today, as some of the older generation begins to die off. But I would check out these people that were in these primaries, and I would be, man, what a fantastic candidate. But they couldn't get any traction because they didn't have any backing. They didn't have any resources, but they were out there trying to fight for your rights. And frankly, I saw that. In the Florida gubernatorial race, I was honored and privileged to be able to moderate a town hall. I didn't know there were 11 candidates in a debate. There were not all of them showed up. Some of the bigger names didn't show up, but there were six people that did, and three of them, if not four, were really good. Two, I would have straight up voted for governor. But basically the field was cleared when President Trump endorsed Byron Donalds before anybody else got in the race. But I say that to say there's some great people out there. You got to be involved in the primary. You get disgusted with some of the Republicans that are in office. I get it. That's fine. Thank God they're not socialists. You can live to fight another day, but get involved in primaries and make sure you do show up to vote. I want to play this clip for you. I was telling you about Angela Nix. I want to play cut number 33. This is Kenesha Daly. This is a special ed teacher in California. And I told you one of the reasons why a woman by the name of Kenesha Daly, she's a special ed teacher in California, posted a video saying she's starting a black militia to rob some white people. Now, why am I concerned about this? Because ultimately, I think that's what the DSA wants to do. And they think this kind of stuff is okay. They think theft is okay. They think taking private property is okay. And all they need are vehicles to get them there. And you watch a person like Angie Nixon. Thank you. I'm right here in the state of Florida, and I can't remember. Maybe that's me wanting to forget that she is a legitimate senatorial candidate. But Angie Nixon, and obviously there's going to be some people that are going to look at the things that she says, and they're going to be like, okay, hunky dory, I'm going to stick with her just because of the color of her skin, and then we're going to have policies that are completely and utterly disastrous to the United States of America. Speaking of policies that are utterly disastrous to the United States of America, I hate to do this, but I got to do this. We shouldn't have anyone out there like this. President Trump said, if we get rid of the reserve currency and the United States of America, the U.S. reserve currency, we would know what it's like to be a third world country. Here's what his vice president had to say, J.D. Vance, cut number 24.
11: That's exactly right. And by the way, you know, I'm this is like maybe super heterodox. I am not sure that I think the reserve currency is actually good for the United States of America. I think there is a good argument that reserve currency status is akin to coal in Appalachia. It's a resource curse, right? It allows your consumers to consume very cheaply, right? That's been the story of the American economy for the last 15 or so years. Even before that, is we can just borrow basically in an unlimited way because we have the reserve currency.
0: Okay, so that is, guys, I got to be honest with you. President Trump disagrees with the vice president on this front. Again, President Trump said the U.S. reserve currency, if we were to lose that status, we would be like a third world country. That is the truth. I would hope that J.D. Vance wouldn't be out there before the midterm elections saying stuff like that. Please don't undermine the president, please don't get people scared. Because of the U.S. reserve currency, we have lowering borrowing costs, not just for our government, but for corporations, small businesses, and small people like you and I. We have a greater debt capacity without sharp rate spikes. We can borrow. I'm not a big fan of debt, but I get it. We can borrow like no other. We have cheaper imports for consumers and so much more. We'll be back.
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22: An ISIS-style plot. I'm Lisa Lacera, Fox News. An Albany, New York woman under arrest in what authorities say was a plan to kill state lawmakers by setting off a bomb at the state capitol. Federal authorities say 35-year-old Jessica Bowie is facing federal terrorism charges. She'd been under surveillance for more than a month as she communicated with a confidential informant posing as an ISIS facilitator.
16: As alleged, this defendant was radicalized online and spread messages of hate and violence against the American people.
22: Assistant U.S. Attorney for the Northern District of New York, John Sarcone. Authorities say Bowie planned to flee the country after the bombing, but said she would be willing to return to launch more attacks on the White House or in Times Square on New Year's Eve. The Texas prosecutor who oversaw the conviction of black teenager Carmelo Anthony in a deadly stabbing of Austin Metcalf, who was wife at a track meet last year, said both sides agreed to hold back evidence that risked inflaming the racially charged case as the defense seeks a new trial.
19: Prosecutors say that Anthony had a history of getting into fights, was obsessed with knives and guns, and fantasized about stabbing someone. In one text message to his girlfriend, Anthony said, "When I stab somebody, I'm gonna lick their blood off the blade." In court, defense attorneys also shared a long list of what they say are examples of Austin Metcalf bullying minority students, being physically violent and using racist language.
22: Fox's Garrett Tenney in McKinney, Texas. The hearing set to continue tomorrow. It's not clear when the judge will rule. A charter plane with eight people on board crashed near a remote radar site in western Alaska. There's no information on the status of the two pilots or the six passengers. Two former organizers of Hong Kong's decades-old vigil in remembrance of the 1989 Tiananmen Square crackdown have been convicted in a national security case. 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
1: Clear skies through the evening hours. We'll still have breezy northwest winds with temperatures in the 80s slowly falling off after sunset into the 60s. And then winds lighten up overnight as we bottom out in the upper 50s under clear skies. And Friday, we'll see nothing but sunshine. A little bit of a breeze out of the northwest at 10 to 20 and highs in the mid 80s. The weekend looks dry with highs around 80 on Saturday and low to mid 80s on Sunday. From the Flag Skywatch Weather Center, I'm Chief Meteorologist Dean Wysocki.
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0: Hey, welcome back to The Scott Jennings Show. I'm your guest host, Carl Jackson, sitting in for Scott. We're awaiting our guest, Terry Schilling, of the American Principles Project. But while we do, a couple of breaking news items that I want to share with you. This is a quote, and forgive me, I got to throw on my glasses here for this. This is from Carmelo Anthony. This was the young man that sadly stabbed Austin Metcalf to death, and he's asking for a new trial. There's evidence apparently on his phone where he states, "When I stab somebody, I'm going to lick their blood off their off the blade." Does not sound good. Sounds like he may have a propensity for violence, which is why you would stab someone at a freaking track meet. Absolutely insane. Also, the FBI says it disrupted an alleged ISIS-inspired terror plot targeting the New York State Capitol. Ha! Oh, my goodness. And we want to allow these people, we just unfettered access to the United States of America under Joe Biden. Authorities say a New York woman allegedly sought to bomb the state capitol and pledged allegiance to ISIS before federal investigators intervene. Good job, federal law enforcement. Another quick note. If you guys have been following this story of this moron that has been chasing joggers around in Philadelphia, specifically women, and telling them as they're jogging, I think, I don't know, early morning, early evening, "Are you ready to die?" He's been identified. So Philadelphia police identify suspect accused of harassing people in a Chucky mask as 22-year-old Zymir Hughes. So an arrest warrant is active. And apparently, this guy could be brought up on terrorist charges. All right, now, a couple more things that I want to get to. Actually, let me just circle back real quick. I don't have time to break this down with the time remaining, so I encourage you. I'm talking about the U.S. reserve currency. Sounds like a non-sexy topic. I think it's very, I think it's a very sexy topic, and I think President Trump is right. Listen, America's got to remain the premier superpower in the world because America is good. Are all of our people holy rollers? Obviously not. But we have a constitution, right, that and a bill of rights. Where we're endowed by our creator with, you know, certain inalienable rights. These things are outlined in our Constitution. No other nation does that, putting the citizen above the government. That is just not true in other places. We don't want to live like a third world country. We should not get rid of the U.S. reserve currency, reduce currency risk for U.S. borrowers is lower. As a result of our reserve currency, venture capitalists it makes it easier for venture capitalists, American venture capitalists, even if they want to purchase part of or invest in companies outside of the United States. There's significant geopolitical leverage that we're able to use because of our U.S. reserve currency, which brings me to this point. All right, so President Trump has said that when it comes to Iran, what did he say? He announced that the most crushing economic operation ever taken against any country is going to take place when it comes to Iran. So here are some of the things that are going to occur as a result of that. Expand secondary sanctions against foreign banks conducting transactions with sanctioned Iranian entities. All right. Expand sanctions against Iran's petrochemical, steel, aluminum mining, and metallurgical sectors that support military production or generate regime revenue. All right, so this is crucial, right? You're going to squeeze them economically to the max. Now, pray for the Persians of Iran. Pray for the people of Iran that are obviously enduring great economic pain as a result of this. We actually have some friends that are Persian and that have family members in Iran. It is a very scary time for them, but they want their freedom and they're willing to endure the pain. This means that we shouldn't have to go to the Middle East as much. I don't want to just I do want to finish the job. I'm not trying to make that a light statement. I realize it's not an easy thing, but I don't want to go to the Middle East every year because these people are attacking us or threatening our interest abroad. Target additional front companies, procurement agents, overseas commercial networks acquiring components for Iran's missile, drone, naval, and nuclear programs. They did that the other day by making sure that these people could not bring in supplies from some of our adversaries. I can't remember if it was China or Russia or both that were sending them supplies to help fight against us. So remember, China and Russia are not our friends.

0: You'd expect to see the North Dakota oil and natural gas industry working at wells and processing facilities. What you might not know is our oil and gas industry also works to build roads, provide school funding, and even protect us from flooding by creating nearly 50,000 jobs statewide and generating billions of tax dollars annually to support our infrastructure, our great outdoors, and our schools. North Dakota Petroleum Foundation, advancing the possibilities.
1: DEI is so dangerous and, in fact, deadly. I'm not sure if Scott Jennings, I'm sure he's touched on Jason Arday. I did a podcast on this earlier. I encourage you to subscribe to my podcast, The Carl Jackson Show. And I believe we entitled it Deadly DEI. And I forget the subtitle, to be honest with you, but I think it's an important topic. I hate DEI. DEI is bad for blacks, minorities. DEI is bad for America. It needs to go bye-bye. It's as simple as that. It's not me being, a sellout or unsympathetic to my people or whatever. Those are the quotes you'll get online. Like, I don't even give a flip. I mean, I'm a child of God. I'm a Christian. That's what I care about first. That's who I'm loyal to first. I'd rather be loyal to God, frankly, than any ethnic group. And that includes my own. And I don't care what you call me as a result of that. I'm trying to get to heaven. I'm not worried about any affirmative action here on earth. That's just not important. Not important to me. And it's not necessary. May have been at one point in time. Not necessary. Right now, the crime rate has dropped. And these are things that I think the president needs to brag about. Why does he need to brag about them? Where is that clip? Do we have clip number? I want to remind you of this clip. If we could go to cut number 22, Mr. McConnell, cut number 22, por favor.
2: Most of what we saw were crimes of poverty. People who were stealing things like toothpaste. People who were stealing things like, soap. And that means if you're stealing those things, you need them.
3: Advocates believe that shoplifting or bringing bags of trash onto the trains or sleeping in the subway should not be criminally prosecuted. Neither should graffiti vandalism and public urination, even fairy vandalism.
1: Okay, so you heard that dumb statement, and I'm sure you heard that clip earlier in the week, but I wanted to reiterate that clip because I want you to understand when you vote conservative, when you vote for Republicans, you're voting for law enforcement, you're voting for safety, you're voting for success, you're voting for entrepreneurialism. All right, and these people are having none of it. These people are demonizing companies. You know those companies that employ people, you know, those employees that get paid and are able to pay rent and are able to consume, become consumers in their own neighborhoods to build up businesses in their own neighborhoods. And you got Shea Whitey there sitting there talking about, I feel sorry for these people. These people aren't hurting anybody except for working class people. If companies move out of these locales, like Amazon was set to go to a part of the Bronx, I believe it was, and AOC basically destroyed the deal. Those were going to be high paying, I believe, $100,000 jobs that were going to go to that area of New York City, and they're gone. So who does that hurt? Companies are going to leave. Who are these people fooling? Who are these people hurting? They're not hurting the billionaire. For God's sakes, the billionaires can go build their own freaking store with their own products. But it's going to hurt the working people. These people claim, these DSA socialists, these liberals, and basically if you're in New York City and you're a committee woman, let's face it, you're DSA whether you admit it or not. They're destroying job opportunities. They're destroying lives. They're destroying the ability of people to be able to move up. And you're worried about affordability? What do you think is going to happen when a bunch of people are stealing goods off the shelf? What do you think is going to happen? These people have no common sense. Prices are going to rise. You got to pay for security. You have fewer items, so you have to jack up the cost because you're not going to be able to make as much profit. So instead of making little profit on a bunch of items, you're going to have to make big profit on one item. These people are completely economic morons. They're not helping anybody. This is why I'm concerned about the DSA. This is why we should not take them lightly. I'm probably on an island, maybe in the conservative and Republican community, because I hear us bragging. Man, I don't want to be. I'm selfish. I don't want to be cut out of my American dream. I don't want a bunch of nepo babies with a

0: $1.5 million townhome in New York City whose daddy and mommy put them up to cut out my American dream. Because they're not going to punish the people that made it. They're going to punish the people like you and me that are still trying to make it, that are still working, that are still saving, that are still investing. I'm just tired of this stuff. And I don't want people taking it lightly. This is the best country God has ever given man. You have a duty to fight for it. If you're an American, you consider yourself an American, you consider yourself a Republican, you consider yourself a conservative, get off your butt. Make sure you vote. Make sure you vote in the primary. Man, back in the day, literally 10 years ago, I remember I used to go to this local Fox 35 every week, sometimes a couple times a week, and I would debate with liberals all the time there. And I remember one time saying to a buddy of mine, he was a liberal, but we had a good time debating together and we could be friendly. I was like, man, you know, the problem with the Democrat Party, they do not vote in primaries. And that's where we kick your butts. We get better candidates on, et cetera. That has totally flipped. And the DSA is taking advantage of that. They're going into these deep blue areas and they're trying to wipe out the Democrat, their Democrat opponents, so that they can make a worse America for all of us. So all of us, whether you're Democrat or you're Republican, you need to fight against the DSA, and we need to stop taking them lightly. Another thing that we cannot take lightly is DEI and how that's dumbing down Americans and crippling Americans and people, black people and minorities overall. We'll be back.
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1: All right. Welcome back to the Scott Jennings Show. I'm your guest host, Carl Jackson, sitting in for Scott Jennings. All right. You're going to love our next guest, even though I don't see him in the frame right now. But I'm speaking of Terry Schilling of the American Principles Project. We're going to be talking something I never thought I would be doing. Terry Schilling of the American Principles Project. I never thought I would be talking about the WNBA because I never thought I'd care. But it seems to me that the battleground for cultural warfare, this is one of the best spots for fighting back against the left when it comes to cultural warfare.
2: No, Carl, that's exactly right. And that's what we found just 6-7 years ago, is we found that the women's sports issue. So here's the reality. Democrats want to put gender identity in the civil rights law. It would be a disaster. It would put boys and girls sports, boys and girls showers, taxpayer-funded sex change procedures, not just for kids, but for felons. It's a terrible thing. But what happened was we started running campaign ads attacking Democrats, showing that this policy that they support would put boys and girls sports. And it was like a light bulb went off for not just swing voters, but even a lot of Democrats who saw it and were like, these Democrats are kind of crazy. They're not the Democrats that my grandpa was voting for Medicare and Social Security and for union rights. These are Democrats that want to redefine gender. They want to put boys and girls sports, give sex changes to kids. It's all of that. And so this issue has been absolutely wonderful for exposing the Democrats as the radicals they are.
1: Yeah, and I think we have to use it to the fullest. I know it's the economy stupid as we come into the midterms, but it's not the it's not the economy alone, in my opinion. You have to hit on these culture wars, and I mean, it is insane what the WNBA is doing. I would say this, Terry Schilling. Again, I'm speaking to my guest, Terry Schilling of American Principles Project. I mean, just thinking about what these numbskulls are doing. The WNBA, in my opinion, they were a clique. They were happy to be subsidized by the WNBA. It was mostly a league where I think it was basically a gay-friendly league or leftist-friendly league. And now, all of a sudden, Caitlin Clark gets in the league. It blows up. Viewership grows 3-4 times. The salaries they're getting 3-4 times. They're traveling on private jets, and they can't stand it because, for one, Caitlin Clark is white. Sophie Cunningham is white. They can't stand that. Black chicks don't want to be beat by white chicks in basketball. That's just, I'm just being real. And the lesbians can't stand it. I mean, it's absolutely insane to me. And I'm loving every moment of it because these people don't even, they can't handle the success because they were so used to and they liked being a clique. And so now they don't even want to invite people like you and I and Terry.
2: No, that's right. And that's what's been so crazy to me is, obviously, with all this controversy, with the rise of Caitlin Clark and Sophie Cunningham, and who knows who else will stand up and see these opportunities for sanity and also growing a following. But I think if you were to go back 20 years and ask me if I thought that it would be conservatives who end up not just saving the WNBA and women's sports, but expanding it and blowing it up to levels that they couldn't even imagine, I would have said, you're crazy. But that's because the Democratic Party went crazy over the last 20 years. They started pushing all this stuff. But here's where I'm mostly concerned is, look, Republicans have figured out the messaging on all of this stuff. They've been so good. President Trump has led the charge. He won that 2024 election using these issues to show that Kamala was so out of touch with people. But I still think that Republicans need to do some work on reaching out to voters who feel like the economy isn't working well for them. And look, President Trump, the Republicans have done a great job at attacking everything that Biden and the Democrats and really the system has produced over the last 100 years. But they need to get back on stuff. And one guy that I'm really impressed with is this Tom Tiffany, who's running for governor out of Wisconsin. He's a congressman right now.
1: Right.
2: But he just ran this ad. I was on Laura Ingraham last week, and I gave it an A+ because it was a very simple message. If I'm elected governor, I'm going to have kids in our state that can read because only a third of our kids can read at grade level now after all the insanity from the teachers unions. Kids that can read, prices in healthcare that you can see, and homes you can own. Right? That's a very simple, straightforward message, and it casts a positive vision. We need every Republican singing from that same hymnal.
1: Okay, we only got 20 seconds here. Enos Kanter, Royce White, mom and daughter XXXY t-shirts, real quick.
2: These are amazing. Look, these Royce White and Enos Kanter, they're so good, and they are pushing the bounds here. I hope they are fair and follow their rules, and if those rules apply, they need to let them into the WNBA. I think it's the right thing to do.
1: I'll watch. Terry, thanks so much, man.
3: You know, we hear a lot these days about conviction, but real conviction isn't measured by what you say when it's easy. It is measured by what you're willing to do when your beliefs are tested. And that's what makes Charlie Kirk, American Martyr, worth watching. Oh, our friend Charlie. At its heart, this is not a political story. It is the story of a man whose Christian faith shaped his character, guided his decisions, and gave him the courage to stand firm in the face of opposition. Charlie understood that faith isn't something that we practice for an hour on Sunday and then leave it behind. It's meant to influence how we live, how we lead, and how we serve others every day. Charlie's story challenges each of us to consider the legacy that we're building through our own faithfulness and whether we are willing to live boldly for Christ when it matters most. Go to angel.com/SJ. Do it today. Become an Angel Guild member. And when you do, you can watch Charlie Kirk, American Martyr, and help bring more stories of faith, courage, and conviction to audiences around the world.
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8: It's time for the Richardson Report, your ag weather focus on the field with North Dakota State climatologist Daryl Richardson.
9: The El Nino, the warming of the equatorial Pacific, is ongoing. It seems to be a guarantee that this El Nino will be a super El Nino. All that means is there's a specific area in the central Pacific Ocean that will be 2 degrees or more Celsius above normal for 3 consecutive months. Right now, the waters are around 1.5 degrees above average. You may have noticed that the world hasn't ended with this warming. Yes, you can go ahead and chuckle, but some articles have gone a bit crazy with the doom and gloom of this event. My constant reminder, an El Nino plays a noticeable role in weather patterns, but it isn't the only factor. One thing you can attribute to this El Nino is the so far quiet Atlantic hurricane season.
8: That's the Richardson Report, your focus on the field with North Dakota State climatologist Daryl Richardson.
10: 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The flag. It's 11 o'clock.
11: Relief is on the way. I'm Sue Guzman, Fox News. The USS aircraft carrier has arrived in the Middle East now to provide relief to thousands of sailors and Marines aboard a troubled carrier that's been experiencing deteriorating conditions following a lengthy deployment.
12: American sailors aboard the USS Abraham Lincoln are finally starting a 13,000-mile, month-long journey back home to San Diego. They're being replaced in the Arabian Sea by the USS George Washington after a deployment that lasted 9 months instead of an expected 6, leading to complaints about quality of life and food aboard. This is happening as the Iran war enters a new phase. And that might mean no more big bombs.
11: Fox's Peter Ducey, the FBI conducting and confronting former Congressman Eric Swalwell at a San Francisco International Airport as it conducts an investigation into allegations of sexual assault. More from Fox's Christina Coleman.
6: The FBI, they seized a cell phone, MacBook Pro, a charging cable, and wall charger Saturday night. Authorities also raided his home in Washington, D.C., and seized other potential evidence on Sunday. The warrant issued in this case was under a federal statute that makes it a crime for an official to deprive another person of their constitutional rights. And remember, Swalwell resigned from Congress and dropped out of the California governor's race back in April after multiple women publicly accused him of sexual misconduct, including two women who said he sent them unsolicited photos of his genitals. And then there was a California woman who says she was a business owner and a model when she says he drugged and sexually assaulted her in 2018.
11: Swalwell denies the allegations. Meanwhile, California State Senator Aisha Wahab is going to serve out the rest of Swalwell's term after securing victory in today's special election that covers parts of the eastern side of San Francisco Bay. 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
13: Ice Cube's Big Three season has come down to this. The Big Three Championship is coming to Charlotte. Who will be crowned the Big Three Season 9 champion? 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
11: A defense witness in a Massachusetts courtroom testifying today that Lindsay Clancy reported hearing a male voice telling her to kill her three children in 2023. More from Fox's Brian Yenis.
18: Defense witness Sheila Cavanaugh says that she met Lindsay Clancy the morning after she killed her three children and some 200 times after that. And Cavanaugh testified that Lindsay several times blamed a persistent male voice in her head for doing it. But prosecutors say none of Lindsay's four doctors who were treating her have any record of her experiencing psychosis or hearing voices. This comes after a defense psychologist said he heard Lindsay tell her husband a male voice ordered her to kill the kids and herself, and she had no appreciation for the wrongfulness of her act.
11: Supporters wearing pink gathering outside the courthouse in support of Clancy, saying that the mental health system failed her. Police in Pennsylvania naming a suspect after numerous people are reportedly being terrorized by someone wearing a Chucky mask in Philadelphia.
19: Police now say they have a name to go with the face behind the Chucky mask. Worn by a man who terrorized several people in Philadelphia in the early morning hours last week, he has been identified by police as 22-year-old Zymir Hughes. An arrest warrant is active. Officials say Hughes may have fled Pennsylvania and has ties to California and Nevada. Surveillance photos capture the suspect wearing all black, his face covered with the Chucky-inspired mask from the movie about a murderous, deadly doll who comes to life. He threatened and chased at least a half dozen people around City Hall, and police say he targeted both men and women, including a 40-year-old woman who screamed and alerted police.
11: Fox's Lauren Green, the FBI foiling a bomb plot targeting Albany, the state capital of New York. Agents arresting 35-year-old Jessica Bowie, who they allege plotted the attack on behalf of ISIS. They say she planned to put a bomb inside a DoorDash bag. I'm Sue Guzman. This is Fox News.
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0: Clear skies overnight tonight. We'll drop down to a low near 60 with light northwest winds. Then for Friday, look for sunny skies, turning partly cloudy as we head throughout the afternoon. We'll have highs in the low to mid 80s and only about a 10 or 20% chance of an isolated storm east of the valley as we head towards evening. And the weekend looks dry with highs around 80 on Saturday and in the low to mid 80s on Sunday with plenty of sunshine. From the Flag Skywatch Weather Center, I'm Chief Meteorologist Dean Wysocki.
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31: Well, it seems the Democrat Socialists of America are not trying to hide their light under a bushel. They're admitting right up front what it is they plan to do this country. And then the question is whether or not voters will actually vote for that nonsense. Welcome to the Lars Larson Show on what we like to call Conspiracy Theory Thursday. And it's a day when you're invited to call, just as you are any other day of the week. It just happens to be that day, or over the years, we found an awful lot of conspiracy theories were launched on Conspiracy Theory Thursday. So, if you want to join the best conversation in talk journalism, it's here every day at 866-HEY-LARS. That's 866-439-5277. Send your emails to talk@LarsLarson.com. Let me tell you what's coming up this hour, and then I'll get to Abdul El Sayed and what he has in mind when it comes to private property and private companies in America. First of all, millions of Americans are packing up and heading south, and it's not about the weather. Is your blue state taxing you right out the door? Kids underwent life-changing procedures, so-called, while hospitals made millions. Was that about helping children or just making cash? Expose alleged fraud in California, and you could face a $100,000 fine, or sorry, a $10,000 fine, or even jail time under a brand new law. Is California trying to silence citizen journalists like Nick Shirley? And take just a moment to cast a vote in my X poll. You're going to find the poll question at Lars Larson Show. You can also find it on my website at LarsLarson.com. Today's question, and it does take a little explanation. Would you buy a home in a neighborhood where the Homeowners Association, HOA, tracks every single car that comes and goes from that neighborhood? I'm not a big fan of HOAs at all. In fact, I kind of despise them. Tina and I have had to live in HOAs before. We've chosen to buy a house, and it is a choice. And I always emphasize that to people. When people say, well, my HOA is doing X or Y or Z to me, I always say, well, you chose to live in an HOA. I know that, because I've done the same thing in the past. And since then, both Tina and I have said, we don't want to live in a homeowners association. There are a lot of things not to like about it. This may or may not be one of them. Homeowners associations around America, hundreds of them, are now signing up for service from Flock Safety. Flock Safety is the camera company that puts up automated license plate readers and then shares the information, sometimes with law enforcement, sometimes just with the folks at the HOA. So if an HOA is gathering that kind of video data on your license plates, is that the kind of HOA that you would choose to live in? Now, here's what one resident in Lake Saranac, New York said. It's not that I have a problem with security cameras. It's the Flock system directly. Anybody and their mother can have easy access to this database. The way the data is readily being shared, it is completely unconstitutional. I'm not sure which constitutional right she's talking about when it comes to sharing data, because after all, most of the cameras that are taking these pictures, I think almost all of them, are in public places. There are places where you have no expectation of privacy. So if a neighborhood says, we think we can make people safer in our neighborhood, and they decide it, then I suppose that's their decision as a private organization. The problem I have is it turns out a lot of these HOAs are not asking their members. They're just putting the cameras up and making it a fait accompli. Well, I don't agree with that. If you want to have your neighbors, the people who are part of the HOA, decide to put up cameras, then it should be a decision of everybody in that HOA. Take a vote. And if people want to move out, then they'll have to move out to a different neighborhood. The poll on X, would you buy a home in a neighborhood where your HOA tracks every single car as it's coming and going? You'll find the poll on X at Lars Larson Show and brought to you by AMAC, the Association of Mature American Citizens. AMAC has the conservative values I believe in. I joined the group, and you should too. Just go to amac.us or call 888-262-2006. AMAC is better, better for you and better for America. A shout out to our friends in Boise, Idaho and Nampa, Idaho as well, who catch Great Talk Radio Monday through Friday on KIDO, that's AM 580, and you can find my show there Monday through Friday. Let me get back to Abdul El-Sayed. This is the guy in Michigan who's been chosen by the voters to be the Democrat Party nominee for the United States Senate. Now, we can only hope that he does not get a position in the U.S. Senate, that voters reject him in November. But he says he wants to take it a step further when asked whether or not he supports Bernie Sanders' idea of public ownership for major artificial intelligence companies. He said, I want to take it a step further. I want you to hear his actual words. Play the soundbite, please, Joel.
1: I agree that we need public ownership, but I also agree that we need some system of public control.
2: Yeah.
1: Like, what is the point of democracy if it's not to protect us from existential risk?
2: Yeah.
1: And right now, there is no regulation. And so I just think it's really important for us to be thinking, what is democratic control over this industry? What does it look like? And I'm not the only one to say, I'm like, Dario Amodei, who's the CEO of Anthropic, kind of came to the conclusion himself that at some point we're going to need public ownership of this.
2: Mm-hmm.
1: Because it's just too big and just too dangerous.
31: Now, here's the question I've got. When it comes to dangerous technologies, has the United States government shown that it's very good at all at dealing with dangerous technologies? I'm not sure there's a great track record there. I mean, you could say when it comes to things like nuclear weapons, yeah, the United States government has done a creditable job, although that's guided largely by Congresses that existed in the past. If you said today, does the United States Congress actually do its job? I don't think they do. And do they or are they capable of actually protecting Americans from existential threats? I haven't seen any evidence of that either. But this guy, Abdul El-Sayed, he says the political power that tech companies have in Washington, D.C., he said we need leaders in both parties who understand the technological risk and are not bought off by the AI industry itself. I'm not sure exactly how you get to that point, because most of Capitol Hill is owned lock, stock, and barrel by K Street. So putting this in the hands of the government, I mean, at some point, I'd almost trust the private sector more. They've got a lot to lose. And when members of Congress, you know, are on the hook to actually make big decisions, I think a lot of times they choose to avoid the big decisions and go with the decision that will actually preserve their time in office. In any case, glad to have you with me. If you want to join the best conversation in talk journalism, it's 866-HEY-LARS. That's 866-439-5277. An update, the Census Bureau has just confirmed what I think all of us knew, that out of the voter records that are represented within the census data, about 24,000 of them represent non-citizens at the time of the election. 32 million voter records remain to be analyzed. The Census Bureau reports that of the voters who can be readily analyzed by the Census Bureau, 24,000 of them are linked to records that indicate high confidence that they are non-citizens, but they are registered to vote. Among the initial non-citizen 2020 voters, 71% were linked to a USCIS person reporting country of birth. The number of non-citizen voters indicated by an analysis of the Census Bureau's records is more than 24,000. More than 24,000. And yet, if you listen to the Democrats, they'll tell you there is no problem, that we have the most secure elections in the world. That's not true. We know that's not true. We know that there are foreign nationals who've been voting in our elections. And if you say, well, only 24,000, let me remind you There have been plenty of elections that have turned on just a few hundred votes in one state or another, including the 2000 election between George Bush and Al Gore. Coming up, New York, California, and Illinois have lost millions of residents, and the lower tax states keep gaining residents. We're going to talk about that coming up next.

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7: Hey, welcome back to the Lars Larson Show. 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Pleasure to be with you and always glad to take your phone calls and your emails. I want to welcome Jack Salmon back to the program. Mr. Salmon, how are you doing tonight?
13: Lars, great. Thanks for having me back home.
7: Jack, by the way, is a Gibbs Scholar and Research Fellow at the Mercatus Center at George Mason University. I told my audience New York, California, Illinois, a bunch of other liberal blue states have been losing population hand over fist, and the lower tax states have been gaining them. Is it that simple an equation that these blue states are simply taxing citizens out of their state and forcing them to move elsewhere?
13: Yeah, that's a question that I've been trying to do some digging into to try and figure out. So that's what I've been doing with my research. And you're certainly right that the tax policy is one of the big factors that explains why people are moving where they're moving, where they're leaving and where they're moving to. So what keeps showing up in my research is that it's really three things in terms of policy that's driving these net migration across state lines. So it's tax policy. People are leaving high tax states, moving towards low tax or no tax states. It is broad economic freedom, which includes many things, but for example, it includes labor market flexibility. So people are leaving states with sort of heavy union density, high minimum wages, and overly burdensome regulations, and moving to states with more light touch approaches to these things. And then third, it's housing abundance. So it is how many housing permits a state builds per capita every year. Are they keeping up with the demand for states that have people moving in? Or are they very restrictive, just as they are with sort of the broader regulatory apparatus? States that have more sort of strict regulation tend to also have more limited housing supply. And so the price of housing goes through the roof and most people get priced out and they leave the state. So those are really the three policy factors that keep coming up in my research.
7: Let me ask you this. I'm Dr. Jack Salmon from George Mason University from the Mercatus Center. Are the states where these departures are happening, are these states aware of what they're doing to their population of high tax payers?
13: I think it's a sort of mixed basket, to be honest. In some cases, I don't think they're aware because they keep doing it. If they were aware, I don't think they would be doubling down. But in other cases, I recently wrote a piece in Fox News, and I talked about the New York comptroller because he launched a dashboard back in July to track the tax filing data of residents in New York. And he himself found and admitted there's been a mass exodus, that they're just hemorrhaging, particularly middle-income earners and also people who filed married jointly. I think the only group that wasn't leaving en masse were individual filers in low-income brackets.
7: Right.
13: Everybody else across the filings in tax data were leaving the state. And I think that, so there's obviously some recognition, at least to a limited level in these states, that this is having an adverse impact. But they seem to be doubling down even so.
7: I guess the thing I wonder about, Jack, is that, and again, I'm not an economist, I'm not a scholar, but when it comes to richer people, wealthier people have a greater facility for being able to move. In other words, if you're an average person, I make an above average income, but I'm not in the rich category. If I wanted to move somewhere, I'd need to sell my house and then I'd move somewhere and buy a new house, and it would have to go in that order. The wealthy person might be able to say, I'm tired of all these taxes. I'm going to buy another house. I have the money to be able to buy the house, and then I will move to the new house and I'll sell the old house, you know, when I get around to it. In other words, the more money you've got available to you, the more resources you have, the easier it is for you to simply pull up stakes and go somewhere else. Whereas the average person making an average or even a slightly above average income is going to have a tough time doing that, aren't they?
13: No, you're absolutely right. And this is something that, you know, we've really known this in the economics field for a long time, that there are very strong behavioral differences between high income earners and lower income earners. you know, I mean, we always talk about how it's the upper income individuals who have armies of accountants and financial advisors. They're more savvy with their money, and they can move things easily. They themselves can move more easily. But then on the other end of the spectrum, for low-income workers, there are also additional barriers. So many of these states that are losing people, they have really high sort of labor market barriers. So if you're a low-income worker, of the 102 low-income occupations, in my state of Virginia, 72 of those require a license. Now, the average time it takes to require a license in Virginia is 580 days. So if you're a low-income individual who's maybe a welder or a plumber or some other occupation, and you're deciding between, for example, North Carolina or Virginia, and you figure out that you have to work and engage in more training for an additional year just to practice the occupation that maybe you've practiced for a decade already, then it's a pretty big decision. It's a pretty big factor to consider in your decision. So, you know, there's also the barriers at the lower end as well as the sort of the more traditional, the upper income flexibility.
7: Well, the other thing I wonder about this is, Jack, the higher income they get, the lower the services that they're expecting from the state. Now, you know, I mean, they may get a different kind of service, but if you go to the lowest income brackets in America, aren't those the people who are the most dependent on, say, public services of one kind or another, even if it's not parts of the welfare state, but if it's calling the police, saying, I need the police to come to my house. I need medical help at my house. I need the fire department at my house, that the folks who are leaving who are higher income are probably lower consumers of those kinds of services. And it's the lower income people who are staying behind who are the greatest consumers of that. Is that a fair conclusion?
13: I actually have mixed feelings about that. I would say that if we're talking about welfare programs and things like this, then I'd certainly say that's correct. But you also have to consider the sort of the way that the tax code is organized. A lot of the largest, most expensive carve-outs in the tax code are things like the SORT deduction, which tend to be very large carve-outs for higher income folks in blue states and blue counties predominantly.
7: Yep.
13: So, you know, it kind of works both ways in this sense. So it's not quite as clear-cut. But also, I think that gives a bit of an excuse away to some of these states, because there are plenty of middle and low-income people in places like Florida and Texas, and those states spend about $5,000 per head, per person in their state. And then you look at states like New York, California, Illinois. They also have middle income, low income, and high income folks, but they're spending $11,000-$12,000 per person. So I feel like we're giving too much. We're sort of giving them an excuse. We're sort of letting them off the hook by talking about just the individuals and not the policy decisions that are being made by the policymakers.
7: Jack, is there a good place for my audience to go and look if they want to do more research on this from some of what you've written?
13: Yeah, so I've published a series. It's called the Interstate Migration Series. You can find the landing page at Mercatus. I've got maps and ranking tables, and you can click on the individual states and see how your state's doing. And I've also written about this in different outlets, one of which was the Fox News piece that I wrote that I talk about a lot.
7: Very good. That is Jack Salmon. Jack is a Gibbs Scholar and Research Fellow at the Mercatus Center at George Mason University. Jack, thanks very much for the time. Coming up, should California be able to jail journalists for exposing taxpayer-funded fraud?
12: The Lars Larson Show.

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1: Belief is on the way. I'm Sue Guzman, Fox News. The USS aircraft carrier has arrived in the Middle East now to provide relief to thousands of sailors and Marines aboard a troubled carrier that's been experiencing deteriorating conditions following a lengthy deployment.
2: American sailors aboard the USS Abraham Lincoln are finally starting a 13,000-mile, month-long journey back home to San Diego. They're being replaced in the Arabian Sea by the USS George Washington after a deployment that lasted 9 months instead of an expected six, leading to complaints about quality of life and food aboard. This is happening as the Iran war enters a new phase, and that might mean no more big bombs.
1: Fox's Peter Ducey, the FBI confronting former Congressman Eric Swalwell at a San Francisco International Airport as it conducts an investigation into allegations of sexual assault. More from Fox's Christina Coleman.
3: The FBI, they seized his cell phone, MacBook Pro, a charging cable, and wall charger Saturday night. Authorities also raided his home in Washington, D.C., and seized other potential evidence on Sunday. The warrant issued in this case was under a federal statute that makes it a crime for an official to deprive another person of their constitutional rights. And remember, Swalwell resigned from Congress and dropped out of the California governor's race back in April after multiple women publicly accused him of sexual misconduct, including two women who said he sent them unsolicited photos of his genitals. And then there was a California woman who says she was a business owner and a model when she says he drugged and sexually assaulted her in 2018.
1: Swalwell denies the allegations. Meanwhile, California State Senator Aisha Wahab is going to serve out the rest of Swalwell's term after securing victory in today's special election that covers parts of the eastern side of San Francisco Bay. 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
11: 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Clear skies overnight tonight. We'll drop down to a low near 60 with light northwest winds. Then for Friday, look for sunny skies, turning partly cloudy as we head throughout the afternoon. We'll have highs in the low to mid 80s and only about a 10 or 20% chance of an isolated storm east of the valley as we head towards evening. And the weekend looks dry with highs around 80 on Saturday and in the low to mid 80s on Sunday with plenty of sunshine. From the Flag Skywatch Weather Center, I'm Chief Meteorologist Dean Wysocki.
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12: Hey, welcome back to the program. 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Like this email from George, who's writing in from, and I love the name of this town. When I was a little kid, I had to know how to spell this because it was right in our neck of the woods when my dad was a national park ranger, Enumclaw. Lars, the left in America is the Manson Party, wrecking the healthcare industry. The ACA, where's the affordability? Printing and spending money, COVID, resulting in a $40 trillion debt, defunding the police and ICE, open borders. Now they want to dictate the type of tires on your cars. Lincoln, Cadillac, BMW, and Mercedes would have done this on their own with the gas savings predicted. You get the point. Anyway, after tearing down the system, we're supposed to believe that the lefties are the only ones who can actually fix the system that they have destroyed. Maybe Jimmy Kimmel believes this, but what would you expect from a clown who's not funny? With Cuba being a socialist utopia, what is their economy, or why is their economy in ruins? I know, it's all Donald Trump's fault. Take care. Signed, George in Enumclaw. Glad to get your calls. If you want to send your emails, they go to talk at LarsLarson.com. If you want to join the best conversation in talk journalism, it's right here every day at 866-HEY-LARS. That's 866-439-5277. Send your emails to talk at LarsLarson.com. And our X poll question today, would you buy a home in a neighborhood where your HOA is tracking every single car that comes and goes? Well, to some extent, HOAs, while I don't believe in HOAs, and I have lived in them before, and I've determined that I don't want to live in an HOA ever again. But understanding that the HOA is all about, in theory, protecting the quality of your life. Now, I understand, I don't think HOAs actually achieve that, but that is the stated goal. In other words, make sure that everybody mows their lawn. Make sure that everybody takes care of their house. Make sure that everybody parks their car inside the garage, not outside on the driveway. Make sure that your mailbox is the proper height and blah-de-blah-de-blah, and regulating the color of your house and the kind of roof and all this other stuff. Well, now a lot of HOAs around America have been signing up for Flock Camera, the license plate readers that track the cars that come and go from your neighborhood. And there are more than 200 homeowners associations nationwide that have signed on with Flock. But here's the problem. They have often done it without putting it to a vote of their membership. And I think that is a problem. And if the HOAs don't realize that if you're going to do it as part of a homeowners association without actually asking the members of the HOA, you're likely to find that some of the members of the HOA may decide, let's get rid of this HOA altogether. And by the way, any association that was created by the people in a neighborhood can also be eliminated by the people in a neighborhood. You'll find the poll on X at Lars Larson Show, and brought to you by AMAC, the Association of Mature American Citizens. AMAC has the conservative values I believe in, so I joined about a decade ago. You can join too. Just go to amac.us or call 888-262-2006. AMAC's better. Better for you and better for America. In yesterday's X poll, we asked you, should schools pay students up to $100 a week for achieving perfect attendance? They're doing it in Detroit, Michigan. Yeah, I know it's crazy. $100 a week. So if you go to school for about 35 or 36 weeks a year and you achieve perfect attendance every single week, the school would be writing you a check for $3,600. That's absolutely outrageous. I think it's outrageous because I think the kids are already getting a smoking good deal. a free K through 12 education paid for by your fellow taxpayers with no expectation that you'll ever pay it back? Yeah, I think that's a very good deal. 95% of you, like I did, said no to the idea of paying kids for perfect attendance. 5% of you actually said yes. Oh, and by

0: You'd expect to see the North Dakota oil and natural gas industry working at wells and processing facilities. What you might not know is our oil and gas industry also works to build roads, provide school funding, and even protect us from flooding by creating nearly 50,000 jobs statewide and generating billions of tax dollars annually to support our infrastructure, our great outdoors, and our schools. North Dakota Petroleum Foundation, advancing the possibilities.
1: A huge supply. We've got enough natural gas to last hundreds of years. It is one of the best ways to heat a business, to heat a home, to heat hot water. It is one of the best ways to do it. And if you talk to people who cook, I couldn't cook to save my life. Well, I mean, I was single for a long time, so I was capable of actually burning food on a stove. But if you talk to people who actually cook for a living, go talk to anybody who cooks in a restaurant, a nice restaurant, and ask them, would you rather cook on electric or would you rather cook on gas? And you know what? Every one of those cooks, the real chefs out there, they're going to tell you, you ought to be cooking on gas. Oh, and a couple of other quick updates. Number one, a federal judge has ruled that border wall construction can proceed on the Odom Nation land in Arizona, rejecting the tribe's argument that it constituted trespass on their reservation. Judge Richard Leon points to a 1907 proclamation by President Teddy Roosevelt stating that all public land within 60 feet of an international boundary is under exclusive federal control. He noted the reservation wasn't even declared until 1917, and that was a decade after Roosevelt's proclamation. Harvard University will pay $53 million to settle a ghoulish class action suit brought by families who claimed an imprisoned former morgue manager at the Ivy League institution mishandled the bodies of their loved ones, donated to the medical school, and even sold their body parts on the black market. Boy, could Harvard's reputation get even worse? Hey, did you hear that? Listen very closely. Yeah, that's my phone. No spam calls, no spam texts. I love that silence. Your phone, probably not so quiet, but I can help you get it there. Here's why. The data brokers, they're selling your personal information like it's on clearance sale. 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You've got the Lars Larson Show.

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0: Welcome back to the Lars Larson Show. It's a pleasure to be with you. I'm glad to get to your phone calls and emails. I want to welcome back to the program Dr. Aaron Carity, who's a physician specializing in psychiatry and the author of 5 books, including most recently, Making the Cut. Doctor, welcome back.
8: Always good to be with you, Lars.
0: So tell me about this. A girl has a double mastectomy at age 14, and now a federal report says doctors profited from the irreversible procedures they've been performing on kids. You know, I've heard the phrase, and it really bothers me, gender-affirming care. But was this just all about making a lot of money for both doctors and the medical institutions where they worked, or what?
8: Well, thank you for mentioning that phrase, which is really a euphemism. It's a deception. The more accurate term, which we use in the report that you mentioned, is that these are sex-rejecting procedures. That accurately describes what they are. Irreversible surgeries, irreversible effects of hormones that damage young children who are too young to understand what's happening, too young to consent, and very often get railroaded by the healthcare system into accepting these irreversible procedures, these sex-rejecting procedures. And what we found as we dug into the research on this report, which was recently published by the Department of Health and Human Services, is that certainly the profit motive was at work. And we had a report from HHS last year that showed that these procedures don't have good medical evidence behind them. The safety and efficacy of these long-term is very poor. So given that fact, why was it that hospitals and clinics so readily embraced them? And what we found, Lars, which was extremely concerning, was that to do these procedures and to do an end run around the likelihood that insurance companies, private insurance, Medicaid, public insurance, taxpayer-funded insurance, that they would ask inconvenient questions like, what evidence do you have that this is going to produce good outcomes?
0: Yeah.
8: Instead of having to deal with that, what they did was they basically lied about what they were doing. They misdiagnosed and miscoded these patients so that Medicaid, so that private insurance companies wouldn't ask any inconvenient questions. So what we uncovered was potentially not just unethical behavior, but potentially criminally fraudulent behavior under the Federal False Claims Act, because they were lying. They were lying in the medical records, and they were lying to the insurance companies about the diagnoses in order to get these procedures reimbursed.
0: I'm glad that you nailed all that down, because, Dr. Garrity, there's another insurance entity that I've wondered about from the outside, because I'm not a doctor and I don't run a healthcare institution. But what about the folks who are watching risk management? Because every big medical institution has liability insurance, because sometimes bad things happen. You know, sometimes doctors cut the wrong knee. You know, sometimes doctors take the wrong, there was one just recently where a doctor who puts in heart valves put one in upside down and couldn't figure out why the patient wasn't getting better until finally the patient was taken to a different hospital. And they said, you put the valve in upside down. Now, I can imagine that's going to be a gigantic lawsuit. But you would think that the folks who handle that liability insurance would be saying to the doctors, if you're doing things to kids that you don't have a good medical record to say, this is why we're doing it. You know, for example, if I get appendicitis, I've never had it, but if I had it and I went to the hospital, the doctor would say, you have appendicitis, we should cut your appendix out. And if I said, well, how often is that successful? He'd say, oh, probably 99.999% of the time it's successful. They have a track record. Can you point to that same record for top or bottom surgery on kids that are labeled as transgender? And the answer is no. Well, aren't the liability insurance carriers for these multi-billion dollar clinics and hospitals, aren't they worried that they're going to be on the hook for the lawsuits that are inevitably going to come when the 14-year-old girl who had her breasts cut off comes back at 24 and says, I was too young to consent. You did this on bad science. You cut my body apart. You can't put it back the way it was. And I want a big check.
8: That is an excellent question. And I think we're just now turning the corner where the liability insurance carriers are also going to be pushing back on this, because we're seeing the first successful lawsuits from so-called detransitioners, young people, very often in their 20s and 30s, who realize they went through this when they were very young. They came to realize this did not solve my psychological distress, my emotional problems. It did not improve my mental health as they promised it would. I think it was a huge mistake. And I want to, I mean, some of the changes are permanent, but to the extent possible, I want to try to undo some of the damage that was done.
0: Yep.
8: And some of those are suing the providers for not providing adequate informed consent, for doing things, as you just pointed out, with a lack of good evidence for safety and efficacy. And some of those suits have been successful. And more detransitioners are coming to the fore now and going publicly, talking about their stories, and in some cases filing legal claims against the providers who did this to them. So I think that's going to be another major factor, in addition to the kind of fraudulent activity that we uncovered in the government report. The liability insurance is no longer going to want to back doctors who are recklessly barreling down the path of sex rejecting procedures, when we have good, clear evidence now that they don't achieve their intended purpose. They don't improve mental health outcomes for the people who receive them.
9: I couldn't agree with you more. Dr. Carradine, keep up the good work. It takes a lot of guts. I mean, there are people out there right now who are being cut down because they do what you and I do, which is say, this is wrong. That's shouldn't right. be happening. Yeah. You're doing it to kids. You have no business doing it. You have no science behind it. So, doctor, I very much appreciate you coming on the program to talk about it. That's Dr. Aaron Carradine, who is a physician specializing in psychiatry, the author of 5 books, including most recently, Making the Cut. 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
16: Heading home. I'm Ted Lindner, Fox News. The USS Abraham Lincoln aircraft carrier doing just that, finally heading back to its home port. Fox's Jill Nato with the details.
17: The Lincoln's been at sea for 272 days, and it's still got a long sail ahead with 13,000 miles to get from the Arabian Sea to San Diego. The USS George Washington arrived in the Middle East yesterday to replace the Lincoln. The switch comes as concerns about the Lincoln have been growing, with reports of a stressed-out crew, bad plumbing, and supply shortages. Several Democratic lawmakers have pressed the War Department for details on the Lincoln's conditions, but the head of U.S. Central Command, Admiral Bragg Cooper, said his visit this past weekend to the carrier was awe-inspiring. Jill Nato, Fox News.
16: More than 750 U.S. troops have been wounded during operations against Iran. According to Pentagon data, of the 757 total service members who've been wounded, more than 580 of them are Army soldiers. The Pentagon and U.S. Central Command have offered almost no details on how any of the injuries have occurred or the amount of damage that U.S. bases have sustained in the conflict. And the FBI raided former Congressman Eric Swalwell's home this past weekend. Fox's Matt Finn in L.A. with more.
18: A federal search warrant inventory shows investigators seized Eric Swalwell's iPhone and MacBook at 8:25 Saturday night. Sources tell Fox that search happened at the San Francisco airport. And then on Sunday, the FBI seized electronics from Swalwell's home in Washington, D.C. Swalwell was cooperative during the airport encounter on Saturday and was not detained or arrested. The Swalwell search warrant was filed listing a federal statute that makes it a crime for an official to deprive another person of their constitutional rights. Now, separately, Swalwell faces multiple allegations of sexual assault from several women.
16: Swalwell denies the allegations. 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
16: The FBI arrested a suspect Wednesday disrupting a plot to bomb the New York State Capitol in Albany. First Assistant U.S. Attorney for the Northern District of New York, John Sarcone, telling reporters the suspect was carrying out the attack on behalf of ISIS.
22: Jessica Bowie, age 35, of Albany, New York. She's charged with one count of 18 U.S.C. 2339B, attempting to provide material support or resources to a designated foreign terrorist organization.
16: Bowie allegedly planned to flee to Syria and considered bombing the White House or Times Square in the future. She brought the materials at a hardware store earlier this month, according to court documents, and allegedly told informants she would hide the explosive device inside a DoorDash bag. The Army shutters a Europe-based unit that focused on learning drone warfare. Fox's Lisa Lucero with more.
23: Soldiers in the 173rd Airborne Brigade have been experimenting and building their own drones and participating in drills on waging unmanned warfare for nearly a year. But the Army's acting chief of staff has ordered the battalion to refocus on its core mission of being an airborne infantry unit, according to the Wall Street Journal. The move comes as part of a broader reshuffling of the Army under acting chief of staff General Christopher LaNeve. The Army's top uniformed leader since Secretary of War Pete Hegseth removed General Randy George in April. Ukraine has been using drone warfare as part of its war with Russia. Lee Silicera, Fox News.
16: And a new $2.4 billion light rail project is moving forward in Los Angeles. The nearly 7-mile rail line will include 11 new stations. It's designed to make commuting easier for thousands of people and communities across the city. The project will also connect riders with existing public transit, providing more options for getting around without a car. Construction is already underway. Passenger service currently expected to begin in just a few years, in 2031. I'm Ted Lindner. This is Fox News.
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2: Clear skies overnight tonight. We'll drop down to a low near 60 with light northwest winds. Then for Friday, look for sunny skies, turning partly cloudy as we head throughout the afternoon. We'll have highs in the low to mid 80s and only about a 10 or 20% chance of an isolated storm east of the valley as we head towards evening. And the weekend looks dry with highs around 80 on Saturday and in the low to mid 80s on Sunday with plenty of sunshine. From the Flag Skywatch Weather Center, I'm Chief Meteorologist Dean Wysocki.
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9: to the Lars Larson Show. It's a pleasure to be with you on a Thursday. We call this Conspiracy Theory Thursday. I want to see if you can figure this one out for me. Lindsay Clancy. There seems to be no debate that this woman murdered her three young children. She admits that she murdered her three young children, and yet she's got 25,000 Lindsay Clancy fans who've now raised over $1 million. She's got a GoFundMe account that has been flooded with all kinds of positive messages from female supporters who are convinced this woman who murdered her three young children and admitted that she murdered them, they're convinced that she's the victim instead. In fact, there are folks saying, well, it must have been Patrick Clancy that killed his children, not Lindsay Clancy, because, quote, women don't strangle. I beg to differ on that. A single mom says any man who thinks Lindsay Clancy, who admitted to murdering her kids, should go to prison, probably abuses their wife. I'm just waiting for some man out there to prove to me that there are some good ones out there. Can anybody figure out how in the world do you murder your three children, then admit the murder, and then get 25,000 fans who raise $1 million for you? If that makes sense to anybody, I'd love to hear the theory, especially on Conspiracy Theory Thursday. Glad to have you with me. If you want to join the conversation, it's 866-HEY-LARS. That's 866-439-5277. Send your emails to talk@LarsLarson.com. If you're a naysayer, we always put naysayers right to the head of the line at 866-439-5277. A shout out to our friends in Reno, Nevada, who catch great talk radio all day on KKFT. That's FM 99.1. And, of course, you can find my show there Monday through Friday. Glad to get your calls. Oh, and our X-polled question today. Would you buy a home in a neighborhood where your homeowners association, your HOA, tracks every car coming and going? Actually, I would think that would be an attractive feature of an HOA if I was a fan of HOAs, which I'm not. But it turns out there are hundreds and hundreds of American HOAs that have been signing up for the Flock Safety license plate reader cameras. And the backlash? Boy, are some people angry. But most of all, I think because many of those homeowners associations decided to sign up for the Flock cameras without bothering to ask the people who live in their HOA. If there is any point to having an HOA, and I don't think there's much, the best part about it would have to be if you get a chance to vote on what your HOA is going to make a rule and what your HOA is not going to make a rule. But if they're not even going to let you have a vote, then I don't see the point much of doing it that way. Anyway, glad to have your calls at 866-HEY-LARS. Let me ask you this. If you didn't already have a great reason for believing that members of Congress and their families ought to be banned from trading stocks, it's always seemed like insider trading to me. And some members of Congress think Nancy Pelosi have become tremendously wealthy because of their insider stock trading based on the information they have as members of Congress that the rest of us do not have. But now there's a great new example, as featured in the Washington Free Beacon, which is a great newspaper, sent to millionaire, meaning somebody who's worth more than $100 million, Ro Khanna, Democrat of California, and Republicans do it too, has seized on a banner year for the U.S. stock market in 2025. The trusts owned by Ro Khanna's wife and children have been trading thousands and thousands of times in the last year. All totaled, his estimated net worth has now gone from $78 million when he entered Congress just 9 years ago to today at $167 million. He has more than his considerable net worth. The left-wing California congressman, as the Free Beacon puts it, who posted a video on Wednesday saying people are really upset about the cost of living. Yeah, a guy who's worth $160, $170 million is worried about the cost of living. His family's trusts made 5,402 stock trades during 244 of the 251 active trading days in 2025. In other words, he was doing dozens of stock trades every single day. And you want to tell me that he didn't have some specialized knowledge because he's a member of Congress? In total, Ro Khanna reported a total stock trading volume of $165 million, including sales of up to $70 million in stocks, options, ETFs, and hedge funds. Ro Khanna filed the disclosure as he crisscrosses the nation advocating for taxing the billionaires, as he put it in his Wednesday video. So, he's a guy who's a centimillionaire, worth over $100 million, net worth around $167 million, but he wants to tell us that he's concerned with taxing the rich. Ro Khanna insists that he has zero say and zero knowledge of the trades made in his family trust, but the Khannas earned up to $11 million in dividends and business distributions from their investments in 2025, as reported by the Washington Free Beacon. Glad to get your calls at 866-HEY-LARS. That's 866-439-5277. Let's go first to Larry. Hey, Larry, welcome to the program. What's on your mind?
0: Well, Lars, I'm an old fella, and I can tell you for a fact there are flying saucers. I've kept this secret, but I've just been tired of everybody saying there's no such thing. When I was a young boy, I was with my dad out on our ranch in Northern California about midnight, taking care of a cow calfing. And our ranch is about a mile from the Rockefeller Forest, and it was a bright moonlit night, and this saucer came flying up our valley, I should say creeping, just going very slow.
9: Yeah.
0: And we watched it and watched it. And when it got close to us, it pulled right over on top of us about 300 foot above our head.
9: Yeah.
0: And it sat there. And there was no sound. We could feel nothing under it. But my dad stepped it off after we got over being scared.
9: Yeah.
0: And it was approximately 45 foot diameter on the disc. It had big half.
9: Hold on. Bolts. It was up in the air, but you stepped off the size of it, or did it actually land on the ground?
0: No, it stood just above us, about 300 foot. And my dad just lined up with the edge and paced on the ground.
9: I see.
0: To try to get an idea.
9: So what was it? You got to solve the mystery for us. What was it?
0: It was a flying saucer.
9: Okay. I guess that's enough explanation. I appreciate the phone call, by the way. By the way, these days, back to school means more than just pencils and notebooks. It means laptops and tablets. It means a lot of personal information moving around on the internet. And as the school year ramps up, so does the time you spend online. Make sure you're protected, and your family too. 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
0: Hey, welcome back to the Lars Larson Show. It's a pleasure to be with you on a Conspiracy Theory Thursday. ABC Television says the Trump administration is trying to censor it. But is that really about free speech or a network trying to dodge accountability? I thought we'd ask John O'Connor about it. John is the author of Postgate, and he served as assistant U.S. attorney in Northern California. John, welcome back to the program.
11: Good to be with you, Lars.
0: So should we believe that ABC is simply a victim of censorship by the evil Trump administration? And then I've got a good example from about 50 years ago of the FCC doing the same kind of thing in a far different era. For the same reason.
11: Well, let me say this. To a certain extent, I would agree with ABC if it weren't for this pesky fact that they're operating under a license. And not everybody can go in, and you and I can't go in and get a television broadcasting license and start our own television station. Nope. And so I think that's the key. You know, with limited licenses, and in this case, they dominate the airwaves along with some other major media. What responsibility do they have to the public? Now, I'd be the first to say that this is fertile ground for lawyers. You can always come in and say, well, you know, what's in the public interest? Isn't free speech, even if you don't like it, in the public interest, et cetera, et cetera. So there are plenty of legal arguments you can make, but ABC, and I think they are appropriately so, somewhat shaken. And I think if I'm reading the tea leaves right, I think Trump's goal through Brennan Carr is to get some sort of a moderation of what ABC is doing, because it's almost like the Jimmy Kimmel Show and The View are in-kind contributions to political campaigns. They're so stridently political.
0: Yep.
11: And, and anytime anybody does that on the other side, or can even be accused of it, oh, you're doing something to help Trump. but what about you guys? What about this? It's, you know, every day it's a political attack. And so I do think there's something to be said. And I think if I were ABC, I'd say, look, we got to look in the mirror here. Even if you keep, another thing is, even if you keep Kimmel and The View doing what they're doing, what else are you doing to say that there should be some balance here?
0: Yeah.
11: And we've gotten rid of the fairness doctrine, but that doesn't mean that these broadcasters shouldn't be fair. They should be fair, and there are different ways to achieve it. Even if you let Kimmel go and you let him yammer on, he really narrows his office by not being as funny and as broad as Johnny Carson or Jay Leno. I think he hurts himself, but that's their choice. But they ought to have something in there, some sort of, if you will, counter programming, somebody that actually, and I know this isn't ABC, but think about how bad Saturday Night Live has gotten, because there's almost this unwritten rule that you can't be truly funny. You can't make fun of anybody that is on the left side of the spectrum. I mean, that's no fun. That's no good.
0: Even when there are abundant opportunities. I mean, think about if you take politics out of it and you say, I don't think much of Kamala Harris. I didn't think much of Joe Biden. I think he's a criminal. I think his family's a criminal family. But could you have mocked, you know, President Otto Penn? Could you have mocked Kamala Harris, the vice president, who sounded like she was always, you know, half in the bottle by noon every day? And you say, of course you could. And you say, did Saturday Night Live take advantage of that? They really didn't. And there could be some balance. But, John, I'm going to tell you, I got into radio about 51 years ago. And then about 50 years ago, 1 year after I got in, there was a station that was actually taken off the air by the FCC, and it was over this same issue. It was political bias during a U.S. Senate campaign, because they simply went on the air, and they had a completely bent coverage of a particular campaign. In fact, I knew one of the, he's dead now, but I knew one of the people who was involved who benefited from the bent coverage. Now, I'd only been in radio for a year at that point, but they literally came in and turned the station off, which they never did back in those days. They do it today. But that was the FCC saying, if you're going to get involved in completely bent coverage one direction or the other, then we're going to come in and take action against you. So this is nothing new, is it?
11: Well, no, and I'd love to know who was the who was that? You've really got me curious.
12: What candidate was it? I knew him reasonably well. He was already he was Senator Mark Hatfield, who ended up as one of the most powerful U.S. senators in America, even though he came from a state that only had at that point about 3 million people, you know, or the state of Oregon. But he became Packwood was Ways and Means, taxes. And Hatfield right. was appropriation. So when you controlled, when you had one state that had two senators that controlled the taxing and the spending in America, then you basically owned the whole shooting works.
11: And what was the coverage? Was the coverage pro Hatfield or anti?
12: Yeah, it was pro Hatfield, and so they went in, and like I said, there used to be a time when the FCC would not let a station, as they called it then, go dark. That is, they would tell you, if you owned a station and you told the FCC, we're out of money, we're broke, they would say, you are not allowed to let that station go off the air because they wanted you to serve the public interest. That was the phrase. And so they never let stations go dark. Today, times have changed considerably because of social media and a bunch of other things. But back then, they would not let you take it off the air. They came into that station. The FCC sent officials into the station, and they literally flipped the switch from on to off.
11: And I take it that was because they were more on the Democrat side of the spectrum and wanted to silence a Republican.
12: I guess. And by the way, we're coming right up on the anniversary. It was September 2, 1976. So
11: wow.
12: It was right then. And they found,
11: wow,
12: they said the FCC found the station had violated political broadcasting rules and displayed a lack of candor. And there were questions about misrepresentation and accusations of biased political reporting.
11: Well, there you go. And I think that's probably the hook. And that's probably the hook if there are sustained omissions of truth or statements that really are only half true. You can start saying, wait a second, this goes from simply First Amendment issues into false advertising, and it really is, and using the airwaves in a false way, and not just saying, gee, thing to say, I don't like Trump, and I like this other guy. It's another thing to just to falsify things.
12: Well, and here's the thing, John, to your point, that radio spectrum is limited, and it is licensed by the federal government. We have a thing called the Hatch Act that says if you're a public official, you are not allowed to spend public resources to benefit one political side or the other political side. You're not allowed to do it. It violates the Hatch Act.
11: Right.
12: And it gets brought up all the time these days. And you say, well, if it's illegal to spend the public's resources, usually meaning taxpayer dollars, would it be okay to take a scarce resource like radio or television spectrum and allow it to be spent to mostly benefit one side or mostly benefit the other side? And I think it would fit right in with the Hatch Act that would say you can't allow that to happen because only certain people have licenses to run radio and TV stations. And maybe ABC needs to straighten out its own act. That is John O'Connor. John, it is a pleasure to have you on. Author of Postgate, served as assistant U.S. attorney in Northern California.
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1: I'm Ted Lindner, Fox News. The USS Abraham Lincoln aircraft carrier doing just that, finally heading back to its home port. Fox's Jill Nato with the details.
2: The Lincoln's been at sea for 272 days, and it's still got a long sail ahead with 13,000 miles to get from the Arabian Sea to San Diego. The USS George Washington arrived in the Middle East yesterday to replace the Lincoln. The switch comes as concerns about the Lincoln have been growing, with reports of a stressed-out crew, bad plumbing, and supply shortages. Several Democratic lawmakers have pressed the War Department for details on the Lincoln's conditions, but the head of U.S. Central Command, Admiral Brad Cooper, said his visit this past weekend to the carrier was awe-inspiring. Jill Nato, Fox News.
1: More than 750 U.S. troops have been wounded during operations against Iran. According to Pentagon data, of the 757 total service members who've been wounded, more than 580 of them are Army soldiers. The Pentagon and U.S. Central Command have offered almost no details on how any of the injuries have occurred or the amount of damage that U.S. bases have sustained in the conflict. And the FBI raided former Congressman Eric Swalwell's home this past weekend. Fox's Matt Finn in L.A. with more.
3: A federal search warrant inventory shows investigators seized Eric Swalwell's iPhone and MacBook at 8:25 Saturday night. Sources tell Fox that search happened at the San Francisco airport. And then on Sunday, the FBI seized electronics from Swalwell's home in Washington, D.C. Swalwell was cooperative during the airport encounter on Saturday and was not detained or arrested. The Swalwell search warrant was filed listing a federal statute that makes it a crime for an official to deprive another person of their constitutional rights. Now, separately, Swalwell faces multiple allegations of sexual assault from several women.
1: Swalwell denies the allegations. 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
12: Clear skies overnight tonight. We'll drop down to a low near 60 with light northwest winds. Then for Friday, look for sunny skies, turning partly cloudy as we head throughout the afternoon. We'll have highs in the low to mid 80s and only about a 10 or 20% chance of an isolated storm east of the valley as we head towards evening. And the weekend looks dry with highs around 80 on Saturday and in the low to mid 80s on Sunday with plenty of sunshine. From the Flag Skywatch Weather Center, I'm Chief Meteorologist Dean Wysocki.
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15: Hey, welcome back to the Lars Larson Show. I get these great emails like this one from Dana Heiler. Dana says, and I think it's a young lady, I listen to your broadcast today with great interest. I totally agree with you about reading, writing, and speaking English to get a commercial driver's license and state-authorized licenses to drive the U.S. My problem is with Canada, Mexico, and other countries around the world coming here to drive with their country's license. When I travel to other countries, I use my international driver's license issued by AAA. I cannot speak the language of the country where I'm driving. I cannot read their road signs. I depend on my phone to direct me as to where to go. I have driven commercially in Australia with that license, not a CDL vehicle. How does the U.S. stop a driver coming from Canada or Mexico driving a CDL vehicle with their country's valid license? I'll tell you how, Dana. Because, and I double checked this because I wanted to make sure my recollection was right. And that is, the United States agrees to certain licenses will be given reciprocity in the United States. Other licenses are not given reciprocity in the United States, meaning that if you have some licenses from places like Mexico and Canada, they may be used in the United States with limitations. Licenses from other parts of the world may not be useful in the United States. And that's basically the short answer to that question. If you want a more complete one, let's do it on First Amendment Friday. In the meantime, let's go to Greg, who's listening on the Super Talk Network in Mississippi. Hey, Greg, welcome to the program, and what's on your mind?
16: How are you?
15: I'm doing very well, sir. Thanks for asking.
16: Excellent. Listen, I just have a comment about the woman that killed her three children.
15: Yeah.
16: It's really amazing that a judge just doesn't pass judgment and, you know, go ahead and send a woman to jail. Why are we wasting taxpayer money on even having a trial when she admits to killing her children?
15: Because of the Constitution is the short answer to that. Does that make sense?
16: Oh. Yeah, I love the Constitution.
15: I do too.
16: Yes, absolutely. Absolutely. But I just really, she admitted to killing the children.
15: Yep,
16: she's got a fair trial, and she's got, what?
15: Well, she's in the middle. She's in the middle of the trial right now.
16: Huh?
15: She's in the middle of the trial right now. And even in this case, if she acknowledges, you know, she, because there are plenty of cases where people have confessed to the police that they did something. But then when they're asked for their plea in court, their attorney will routinely plead them not guilty, because then that preserves your right to have a hearing. And that's guaranteed in the Constitution.
16: Right.
15: Right.
16: That's lovely. It's a wonderful country we're living in.
15: Well, I don't like the result either, because you've got psychologists who are testifying that the woman is not criminally responsible for what she did because of her mental state. And I agree with you. I wish
16: isn't
15: states,
16: that great?
15: I think it's terrible.
16: Isn't that great?
15: But you know how to fix it? I think the way to fix it is to go to your state lawmakers, because this would have to be fixed at the state level. That's where murder is typically prosecuted, is at the state level. And you'd have to talk them into saying, when somebody is found to be, say, not mentally competent to stand trial, then they can be found guilty but for insanity, and then send them off to the loony bin. And the minute, because they routinely, you watch, in a few years, they will come back and say, well, we sent her to the loony bin, but the cuckoo's nest, and but now she says she's all better. and her doctors agree. And you watch, because I've seen killers released in exactly that way. But make it clear in state law, if somebody commits a murder and they are not competent to stand trial and they are decided to be, you know, guilty but for their mental illness, then the minute they're cured of their mental illness, let's go ahead and have them serve the penalty for the crime they committed. What do you think?
16: I absolutely think the when she admitted to her guilt, and I'm not going to say exactly what I'm thinking, but it is ridiculous for the taxpayers to put her in jail and pay. What is the cost of a prisoner per year now?
15: Oh, in a regular state prison, about $30,000 a year. It can go higher, but it's usually about $30,000 a year. So lock her up for the next 30 years, you're talking about $1 million.
16: Yeah. That's what we need to spend on a person like that.

0: You'd expect to see the North Dakota oil and natural gas industry working at wells and processing facilities. What you might not know is our oil and gas industry also works to build roads, provide school funding, and even protect us from flooding by creating nearly 50,000 jobs statewide and generating billions of tax dollars annually to support our infrastructure, our great outdoors, and our schools. North Dakota Petroleum Foundation, advancing the possibilities.
1: It's the non-contributors that are throwing calves, or excuse me, children, and making $1,200 a month, getting their children paid for, their home paid for, their cell phone paid for. It is it's sickening what the government has.
2: I don't disagree with you, but Greg, let me ask you what to do with this. Do you know that there are people in this country today and in the past who are adult men who take children as their wives? There are people like that, right?
1: Yes.
2: Okay,
1: yes,
2: now hold on.
1: Yes.
2: And these are people who, if you went to them and said, you cannot have a 12-year-old as your wife, you can't have a 9-year-old like Muhammad had a 9-year-old wife, you can't have a 9-year-old as your wife. And they look at you and say, well, why not? They have no idea the criminal nature of what they're doing. And so as a result, you know, the law says, well, if they can't appreciate the criminal nature of what they're of what they've done, then you can't convict them of the crime and lock them up. I don't like that either, but that's what the courts have said.
1: I understand. I'm not talking about necessarily Muhammad. Therein lies another total.
2: That's a whole separate subject.
1: I'm talking about the non-contributors, the ones that leech off the government.
2: And I'm with you.
1: This woman that we are talking about, I mean, I cannot say what needs to be done to this woman. I mean, it is sickening and pathetic that she would even have a trial.
2: She needs to be locked up somewhere, whether it's a loony bin or a prison. She needs to be locked up. By the way, glad to be with you on a Thursday. Tomorrow's First Amendment Friday. 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

0: I'm not one to say I told you so, but I switched to Pure Talk over a year ago, and ever since, I've been telling people there's no better wireless company out there. 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
7: Hey, welcome back to the Lars Larson Show. Well, David Bozell joins me now, president of the Media Research Center, to talk about whether or not the news that Apple and Google is putting in front of Americans is coming overwhelmingly from outlets that then back the Democrats. Are the big tech algorithms quietly shaping what you see to try to determine the outcome of elections? David, welcome back.
8: Mr. Larson, how are you?
7: Appreciate I'm doing very well, except I'm frustrated by, I think, the same thing you are, and that is that Americans only know what they are told. I mean, how could it be otherwise? It sounds like a tautology. But if you say, but what if we could arrange to feed them only certain kinds of information, you could determine the outcome of elections, couldn't you?
8: Yeah, look, I mean, there's freedom of choice. You can turn some of these devices off, but tens of millions of Americans just don't have the time or perhaps the wherewithal to turn off the news app that comes with the device itself. You know, we look at these phones 200 times a day. If you've got an iPhone, you've got Apple News built into your apparatus. If you've got an Android, you've got Google News built into the apparatus, and it's very difficult to turn them off. And look, everyone's got lives, right? If you're the nurse at the graveyard shift or the guy going from, you know, job to job, the housing contractor going from job to job, you're just looking at headlines. So we decided to see, like, what kinds of headlines are these guys, are Americans seeing, and where are the outlets coming from on Apple News and Google News? And one of the ways that we've sort of categorized this is, what of these outlets that they're being shown, are they endorsing Democrats or are they endorsing Republicans?
7: Yep.
8: And so we went back into 1988, Lars. The top five outlets, both on Apple News and Google News, not a single one of them that they promote that do presidential endorsements, not a single one of them has endorsed a Republican since 1988. Not a one. 31-0, a 31 sort of endorsement streak for Democrats. And that cuts across New York Times, Washington Post, USA Today, The Guardian. The Guardian, that's another show altogether. That thing has made a play in the United States. It's a UK paper, very left-wing. And they are a top five outlet for both Apple News and Google News. And they've endorsed five presidential campaigns, and they've endorsed Democrats in each and every one of them.
7: So you mean it's not Daily Mail? You mean Apple and Google didn't decide to hew to the Daily Mail, which I kind of like their coverage of America?
8: Daily Mail, yeah, Daily Mail's it's really the anomalies. If you start looking at old school web traffic, it's kind of interesting. We look at the top 50 every month. The UK has four operations in the top 40: the Sun, the Daily Mail, the BBC, and the Guardian.
7: Yep.
8: Which, you know, you think, like, is there that much demand for, like, you know, news about the royalty? But no, it's just like some of these UK operations are making major stakes in U.S. news, and the way they're getting eyeballs is we don't know for sure, but, you know, there's got to be some kind of pay to play from one direction to another as to why Apple News and Google News are showcasing so many UK papers, but of course not the Daily Mail.
7: No, and I think that may be the secret, because, David, here's my perspective. I live in a very liberal part of the United States, in the Pacific Northwest, mm-hmm. and people say, how does a conservative like you do well? I said, because I'm the drink of water in the middle of a desert. I mean, as far as news goes, if you're a conservative and you live in Oregon or Washington, Idaho, or Northern California, I'm one of the few that's doing a conservative take on what's in the news. And I suspect that may be why papers like the Daily Mail have done well in the United States, because if you look at your typical United States newspaper, Washington Post, New York Times, San Francisco Chronicle, Chicago Tribune, et cetera, that they're mm-hmm. all to the left. And you say, where can I find some coverage of America that's to the right? And it turns out to be the Daily Mail. So the Daily Mail found a niche in America, you know, and like I said, some of their coverage is just fantastic. And I mean that by meaning that when I read the story and then 2 weeks from now, I find out what we've learned about the story since then, I go, oh, they were right. You know, their coverage was solid, because that's
8: Daily Mail's Washington political apparatus is, I mean, they're dogs. I mean, they go after it. So, you know, all kudos to them, but they get no help at all from the point of entry, you know, the phone itself, from these news aggregators, no help at all. I mean, Fox News is the number two website in America, and they get almost no help at all from these guys. You know, and whereas CNN is sitting there at number three, like right on Fox's tail in website traffic, but CNN is getting hooked up all day long. New York Times is getting hooked up all day long. NPR, okay? NPR, imagine this, Lars. Imagine if your operation lost $1 billion in taxpayer funding last year. Would you expect to rocket up the charts and be a top 15 news website in America today?
7: No.
8: That's what they are.
7: Yeah.
8: I mean, it's all because, I mean, Apple News loves itself some NPR. I mean, just, you know, go on there any time of day, you'll see some NPR on there. So Al Jazeera, now I know we've got Iran, but this is pre-Iran. Like, they're a top 30, top 35 website in America, Al Jazeera. So they've made plays onto these apps. So it's wild to see the anomalies, but then it's even more sort of distressing when you start looking at things like presidential endorsement records, and these guys can't find a single center-right news outlet to put on their news platform may have endorsed a Republican in 40 years.
7: I mean, and David, what doesn't make sense is this. If you say all we care about is pushing the left's point of view, then it would be legitimate if they're doing what they're doing. But if you say we want to be a news source for people, then you want to supply everything people might want, both left and right. Right now, they're catering to one side of the aisle, which is only 50% of America. Why would any business in any kind of field say, we only want 50% of the customers? It'd be like, you know, Home Depot selling lumber but no plumbing, or plumbing but no lumber. And you say, no, we want the customers from both of those different categories, except that's not what they're going after. David Bozell, president of the Media Research Center. David, it's always a pleasure to have you on the show. By the way, did you hear that? Listen very carefully. Yeah, that's my phone. No spam calls, no spam texts. I love the sound of silence. Your phone, probably not as quiet. 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
13: An ISIS-style plot. I'm Sue Guzman, Fox News. The FBI has arrested 35-year-old Jesse Bowie of New York and charged her with planning to set off a bomb at the state capital of Albany.
14: She wants to bomb the building by using a DoorDash food delivery bag, if you can imagine. And apparently she took great delight in the idea of shedding a lot of blood in the process. Now, according to the feds, she allegedly told someone who turned out to be an informant, blowing up the kafirs, those are the non-Muslims, brains out, is beautiful.
13: Fox's Kevin Cork, USS aircraft carrier, headed home to California now after a long deployment in the Middle East. Details from Fox's Peter Ducey.
15: American sailors aboard the USS Abraham Lincoln are finally starting a 13,000-mile, month-long journey back home to San Diego. They're being replaced in the Arabian Sea by the USS George Washington after a deployment that lasted 9 months instead of an expected six, leading to complaints about quality of life and food aboard. This is happening as the Iran war enters a new phase, and that might mean no more big bombs.
13: And the Texas prosecutor who oversaw the conviction of a teacher teenager Carmelo Anthony in a deadly stabbing of Austin Metcalf at a track meet last year says both sides have agreed now to hold back evidence that risked inflaming the racially charged case as the defense is seeking a new trial.
16: Prosecutors say that Anthony had a history of getting into fights, was obsessed with knives and guns, and fantasized about stabbing someone. In one text message to his girlfriend, Anthony said, "When I stab somebody, I'm going to lick their blood off the blade." In court, defense attorneys also shared a long list of what they say are examples of Austin Metcalf bullying minority students, being physically violent and using racist language.
13: Fox's Garrett Tenney reporting from McKinney, Texas. Hearing set to continue Friday. 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
13: Police in Philadelphia naming a suspect after numerous people were terrorized by someone wearing a Chucky mask.
21: Police now say they have a name to go with the face behind the Chucky mask. Worn by a man who terrorized several people in Philadelphia in the early morning hours last week, he has been identified by police as 22-year-old Zymir Hughes. An arrest warrant is active. Officials say Hughes may have fled Pennsylvania and has ties to California and Nevada. Surveillance photos capture the suspect wearing all black, his face covered with the Chucky-inspired mask from the movie about a murderous, deadly doll who comes to life. He threatened and chased at least a half dozen people around City Hall, and police say he targeted both men and women, including a 40-year-old woman who screamed and alerted police.
13: Fox's Lauren Green. The FBI confronting former California Congressman Eric Swalwell at San Francisco International Airport as it conducts an investigation into allegations of sexual assault. Here's Fox's Christina Coleman.
22: The FBI, they seized his cell phone, MacBook Pro, a charging cable, and wall charger Saturday night. Authorities also raided his home in Washington, D.C., and seized other potential evidence on Sunday. The warrant issued in this case was under a federal statute that makes it a crime for an official to deprive another person of their constitutional rights. And remember, Swalwell resigned from Congress and dropped out of the California governor's race back in April after multiple women publicly accused him of sexual misconduct, including two women who said he sent them unsolicited photos of his genitals. And then there was a California woman who says she was a business owner and a model when she says he drugged and sexually assaulted her in 2018.
13: Swalwell denies the allegations. Meantime, California State Senator Aisha Wahab is going to serve out the rest of Swalwell's term after securing victory in Thursday's special election. She will be the first Afghan-American to serve in Congress. I'm Sue Guzman. This is Fox News.
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26: Clear skies overnight tonight. We'll drop down to a low near 60 with light northwest winds. Then for Friday, look for sunny skies, turning partly cloudy as we head throughout the afternoon. We'll have highs in the low to mid 80s and only about a 10 or 20% chance of an isolated storm east of the valley as we head towards evening. And the weekend looks dry with highs around 80 on Saturday and in the low to mid 80s on Sunday with plenty of sunshine. From the Flag Skywatch Weather Center, I'm Chief Meteorologist Dean Wysocki.
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5: 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And, of course, we've talked a bit about Head Start today. I've never made it a secret that I don't think much of the program. And I don't think much of it because every time you look for any kind of study that suggests it actually does any good, for all the money it has cost, you find out, it feels good, but that's about it. Doesn't actually make a difference for the kids. Cindy writes in, Lars, the people involved with Head Start will always argue about the added value to the children. The piece they never talk about, it's overfunded. It's necessary to states because it funds the administrative overhead for multiple programs outside of Head Start. If that funding were cut, many organizations would lose their accountants, their fundraisers, their IT pros. Do those people help the Head Start program? Yes, but they also do jobs for multiple programs under the same organizational umbrella, and those organizations would sink without those funds. And then this one from Jim. Lars, your guest keeps talking about all the studies. No wonder it costs $15,000 to $20,000 per child for Head Start. If they cut all those studies, I think the cost would go way down. Probably not, because the way you figure out what a government program is going to cost, usually 80% of the cost of that program is personnel. So if you have a program like Head Start in which you are forced to use at least people with associate's degrees, many of them have bachelor's degrees, and they can only care for so many kids, then the end result is it's going to be very expensive because take their salaries and figure that's 80% of the budget. Let's go to Diana. Hey, Diana, welcome to the Lars Larson Show. What's on your mind today?
7: Yeah, so I 100% agree with you, but your last guest that you had on, I'm a total naysayer. When it comes to Head Start, I really do believe that, like, so you come with a kid that's, like, 3-4 years old, you know, you're trying to get them, you know, acclimated to, you know, like, sitting in a chair, doing, you know, like, standing in line, doing stuff like that. So I think that that's the parent's responsibility.
5: Agreed.
7: Ahead of time.
5: Agreed.
7: To do everything like that. Like, so to me, it's like a glorified babysitter.
5: Yep.
7: And then my biggest thing is that, like, so I had my kid in Head Start, and I honestly think that that's just, like, their standing point, because you have, like, a 3-4-year-old. One day they want to be a cat. The next day they want to be a dog, you know, like, and then they get into Power Rangers, and so they want to be a founder, you know, like, so that is, to them, like, oh, we need to put your kid on Ritalin, you know. Like, and so 95% of those kids that go to Head Start, they start out in kindergarten on Ritalin.
5: And sadly, there are an awful lot of kids in American schools who are on Ritalin. And if you compare to, say, Great Britain, which is culturally similar to the United States, you find out a much smaller percentage of students are on Ritalin at a young age. And I think, Diana, you're absolutely right about that. Let's go to Lynn. Lou, welcome to the Lars Larson Show. What's on your mind?
8: Hi, Lars. Yeah, for Conspiracy Theory Thursday, I want to ask your opinion if there are any leftist organizations that you're aware of who try to censor your show and conservative talk show hosts in general.
5: Well, sure. I mean, there have been organizations that have gone out and they have tried to persuade, say, advertisers to stop supporting the show. Because when you talk about radio and even when it goes to podcasting and social media, it's all supported by, usually by, advertising messages that are on it. So are there groups that have tried to do that? Yes. Have they done it successfully? The answer is no. I'm still here. But do they try to do that? Sure. And would there be any way for me to stop them from doing that? No, because How would I stop somebody from voicing their opinion to an advertiser saying, we don't like Lars, we don't want you to support him? What they should understand, though, is that for an awful lot of those advertisers who support my programs and have for the last 30-plus years, they understand that when people are paying attention to a program, you're going to get critics like that. And the critics just mean people are actually paying attention. When I run out of critics, Lou, I'll probably run out of audience as well. And I appreciate the call. Let's go to Bill. Hey, Bill, welcome to the Lars Larson Show. What's on your mind today?
6: Well, Lars, I've been thinking about this actually for a long time. And yep. I'm wondering what the liberals' end game is, because you know, if they win the House and not the Senate, there's a path there, you know, and vice versa. If they win the Senate and not the House, and even if they get the next presidency, Americans are not going to put up with this. I mean, you saw the 18,000 Christian bikers that went to Dearborn, and I looked up on Google how many hunters there are in this country, and it was 15 million.
5: Yep.
6: And you know, we're not going to stand for it. I mean, no matter what happens
5: they're going to whittle us down. They're going to try to whittle us down. And Bill, let me tell you something. There are conservatives who hate socialism until they find out that something that they love gets benefited by a government program. I mean, do you love farmers? I love farmers too. Should we cut farm subsidies? Try to cut farm subsidies and see what farmers say to you. And then you think, but that's just the tip of the iceberg when it comes to programs. And it's very insidious, because it's like how the heroin dealer, I've never tried heroin myself, but I understand heroin dealers will give away the first couple of doses for free. You know why? Because once they get you hooked, then they've got you. So what happens when conservatives say, well, I have this program, I wish somebody would support my program. And they get some government funding for it. And all of a sudden, you own them. You own them lock, stock, and barrel. Go ahead.
6: I'm talking about, I mean, this could very well come down to a physical battle. And, you know, who's going to come and take the guns out of my hand? You know, I mean, Americans are patriotic, and I can't believe that sheriffs and the police are going to be knocking on doors trying to take people's guns. And, you know, I believe there might be a civil war, depending on what happens.
5: There might, but I think the liberals intend to do it in a much softer fashion. I think they intend not to do it through a war, but just by slowly creeping in and taking over and compromising you by getting you to get on the government dole. And that's what they're going to do. These days, heading back to school means more than just pencils and notebooks. It means laptops and tablets, online accounts, and a lot of personal information moving across the internet. 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
5: Hey, welcome back to the Lars Larson Show. Should a felony conviction cost you your Second Amendment rights for life? The DOJ says not necessarily. It's now opening the door for some Americans to get their gun rights back. Now, I may have a bias in this. I do not have a felony conviction of any kind, and I do own several firearms, actually several dozen firearms, and I'm glad to keep on owning them. But I've never had a real problem with denying gun ownership to people who've been convicted of violent crimes or other serious felonies. So I thought we'd talk to Michael Letts about that, who's founder, president, and CEO of Invest USA. Michael, welcome back.
13: Always a privilege to be with you, Lars. Thank you for the opportunity.
5: So should the DOJ say, we're going to open the door to getting some individuals their gun ownership rights back despite a felony conviction? I guess without knowing the exact nature of what they're proposing, I would say I think there are certain felons who should never get their gun rights back. Murderers, rapists come to mind immediately, people convicted of terrorism crimes. But I think there are probably other felony crimes, a lot of them so-called white-collar crimes, like passing a bad check, that also qualify as felonies, depending on the state, where I'd say, yeah, that person might get their gun rights back. What should we make of this?
13: Well, Lars, you hit the nail on the head. I think that's the way the vast majority of law enforcement and the way the vast majority of Americans are going to feel. Now, I understand exactly what Todd, good guy, good friend, is looking at. You know, this is a constitutional right. And so is there a ability to amend, change, narrow a constitutional right? One could argue no. But let's take a closer look at that, Lars.
5: Sure.
13: We have the First Amendment, freedom of speech, do we not?
5: Yep.
13: But that does not give you the ability to stand in a crowded theater and yell fire. Now, it doesn't.
5: No.
13: So there are certain limitations.
5: No.
13: That's correct. There are certain limitations on our constitutional rights that we enjoy the constitutional rights, but when it comes to putting others in danger or comes to harming other people, our rights become more defined and more limited in various circumstances. We're in the same situation here. As you pointed out, you know, you're talking about white-collar crimes, guilty of embezzlement or this or that or the other. That's a whole separate matter from somebody taking a weapon or taking the life or raping or harming children. That's a different matter. They impose themselves on others, and I don't believe we should give them the tools to continue to do that. You make that decision. You make choices, Lars, and those choices have consequences. This is one of the things that we are fighting on the front lines of this war to try to overthrow the U.S. government that we are fighting in this country today, is that is we are not holding people accountable. One of those is if you make a decision to harm and take the life or to drastically alter and damage the life of another, that decision should, the consequence should be long range. And I do not believe you should have that ability to carry a firearm down the road. Because here's the other problem, Lars, that this does. Once you're opening up this can of worms, you're starting to go down a slippery slope. You know, you may be saying, okay, well, we're going to do white-collar crime. Remember, I don't have any problem with white-collar crime people being able to repossess. But here's the issue. If we do that, then what's the next administration? Say that the party changes. The next administration says, you've already set precedent. Let's continue to push that on a little further. Maybe not murderers, but rapists are okay. And then maybe not first-degree murders, maybe voluntary manslaughter is okay, involuntary manslaughter is okay, maybe second-degree murder. You see how you just go down that slope and keep pushing the envelope?
5: Yep.
13: That's a very perilous situation. And quite frankly, here's my question to the administration. Why? What is causing us to discuss this right now? Now, looky here, folks. If there's nothing else going on in this country, then I'm the first one on the front line. Let's talk about this issue today. But Lars, we've got people that are held accountable. We've got trillions and trillions of dollars that are being stolen, bribery, you know, et cetera, embezzlement. We have a corrupt judicial system. We have a corrupt legislative system. We have corruption within our executive branch. Are you telling me this is the number one burning issue in America?
5: No.
13: I don't think so.
5: And by the way, one of the things about it is this. If you say, well, what about, say, drug crimes? A lot of people view drug crimes, both possession or use of drugs, as being victimless crimes. I don't agree with that conclusion, but they believe that. So if you say, well, then if somebody's convicted, say, of a drug crime, like possession of a controlled substance or distribution
13: right.
5: of a controlled substance, is that kind of the kind of thing where you'd like to give these people back their gun rights? I would argue that the people who import drugs,
14: into our country, including the most serious ones like fentanyl and heroin and cocaine, that inspires a tremendous amount of violence that goes on in American communities. Chicago has dozens of shootings every weekend, and I guarantee you most of them are about gangs fighting over territory and fighting over drug distribution. So, you know, and I think it'll open us up to that kind of question is, well, then would you let somebody who was convicted of, say, possession of a controlled substance get their gun rights back? I would argue no. Because their connection to a business that brings violence to a lot of American cities.
13: And I would carry it a step further. I agree with you, Lars, but Chris, carry it a step further. It, not only does it bring violence, it brings death. How many hundreds of thousands did we lose last year with fentanyl alone?
14: Yep.
13: Somebody's responsible for those deaths.
14: Yep.
13: Somebody's responsible. You say, well, it's the person that took it. Yeah, well, you know what? A lot of these people took it and didn't even know it was in there. That's the problem.
14: And so it may be that people who brought, say, fentanyl into their home, and then a kid gets exposed to it, and the kid
13: Correct.
14: Ends up overdosing and dying. The kid didn't decide to take drugs. It wasn't his decision. It was the decision of some adult, maybe a dealer, maybe a user, who brought it into that child's home, but the child ends up dead all the same.
13: No question. You know, I asked this particular aspect of it, because I've been in politics too long. I'm probably dangerous by being in politics too long. There's always a financial, usually, incentive that drives issues, okay? So my question is, when I said, first of all, why now? Why are we discussing it? Second of all, who's pushing it? And what is the interest that they have in this particular issue? I'd like to know the answers to those questions. I think it'd be very telling to the American people.
14: I think it would, because here's the DOJ finalizing a rule that would allow individuals who've been banned from owning guns due to criminal convictions to apply to have their gun rights restored. And by the way, Michael, one of the complicating factors of this proposal is that they say it'll have to be done on a case-by-case basis, which I don't think is a bad idea necessarily, because it means every one of those people will have to say, here's the case I would make for me getting my gun rights back. You know, and that is what I did was a long time ago. I've reformed my behavior, whatever it is. The problem is we've got a court system that's already very, very complicated and very, very tied up and occupied by other cases. I don't think they have time for this kind of nonsense. That's Michael Letts, who's founder, president, and CEO of Invest USA. Hey, did you hear that? Listen very carefully. That's my phone. 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
1: An ISIS-style plot. I'm Sue Guzman, Fox News. The FBI has arrested 35-year-old Jesse Bowie of New York and charged her with planning to set off a bomb at the state capital of Albany.
2: She wants to bomb the building by using a DoorDash food delivery bag, if you can imagine. And apparently she took great delight in the idea of shedding a lot of blood in the process. Now, according to the feds, she allegedly told someone who turned out to be an informant, blowing up the kafirs, those are the non-Muslims, brains out, is beautiful.
1: Fox's Kevin Cork, USS aircraft carrier, headed home to California now after a long deployment in the Middle East. Details from Fox's Peter Ducey.
3: American sailors aboard the USS Abraham Lincoln are finally starting a 13,000-mile, month-long journey back home to San Diego. They're being replaced in the Arabian Sea by the USS George Washington after a deployment that lasted 9 months instead of an expected six, leading to complaints about quality of life and food aboard. This is happening as the Iran war enters a new phase, and that might mean no more big bombs.
1: And the Texas prosecutor who oversaw the conviction of a teenager, Carmelo Anthony, in a deadly stabbing of Austin Metcalf at a track meet last year, says both sides have agreed now to hold back evidence that risked inflaming the racially charged case as the defense is seeking a new trial.
4: Prosecutors say that Anthony had a history of getting into fights, was obsessed with knives and guns, and fantasized about stabbing someone. In one text message to his girlfriend, Anthony said, "When I stab somebody, I'm going to lick their blood off the blade." In court, defense attorneys also shared a long list of what they say are examples of Austin Metcalf bullying minority students, being physically violent and using racist language.
1: Fox's Garrett Tenney reporting from McKinney, Texas. Hearing set to continue Friday. 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
10: 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Clear skies overnight tonight will drop down to a low near 60 with light northwest winds. Then for Friday, look for sunny skies, turning partly cloudy as we head throughout the afternoon. We'll have highs in the low to mid 80s and only about a 10 or 20% chance of an isolated storm east of the valley as we head towards evening. And the weekend looks dry with highs around 80 on Saturday and in the low to mid 80s on Sunday with plenty of sunshine. From the Flag Skywatch Weather Center, I'm Chief Meteorologist Dean Wysocki.
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7: Hey, welcome back to the Lars Larson Show. There's this kind of interesting dichotomy that goes on. Sometimes the FBI seems to be all over certain subjects, and then there are other times where it takes months and months and months for the FBI to get anything done. For example, a pro-life clinic gets firebombed, but the FBI takes months to actually come up with even the surveillance footage of what was going on. Is the federal government deliberately looking the other way when political violence targets conservatives? I thought we'd put that question to Scott Wheeler, who's an acclaimed investigative reporter, national security expert, and a U.S. Army veteran. Mr. Wheeler, welcome to the program, and thanks for your service in uniform. Tell me what we should make of all this.
11: Well, this had started back right after the Dobbs decision leaked from the Supreme Court. There were hundreds of attacks on pro-life clinics, and in this particular case, it was a clinic up in Buffalo. Their security video picked up the vehicle pulling in, the suspects getting out, launching the Molotov cocktails into the windows and leap driving away. And this was over four years ago. We came in and investigated it. The FBI seemed not interested at all in solving it. So we worked it for 3.5 years and finally found, about 6 months ago, we found the suspects. I did a report on it. I actually confronted the suspects and all that's recorded on video. You can see it at scottwheeler.substack.com. But the FBI still have not contacted me to ask for how to find the suspects or anything else. And so I think this is part of the Democrat Party's. They've been infiltrating the CIA, the FBI, the Department of Justice, and taking over the rank and file positions with their cronies, and that way they don't get investigated. And when their allies, or in the case of this case, it was Antifa, and they don't get investigated.
7: Well, and Mr. Wheeler, it would actually make a lot of things make sense, like why, you know, there are various federal agencies that show almost no interest when it comes to, say, conservative causes, but when it comes to something involving liberals or a liberal cause, then they will unleash the entire, you know, weight of the agency to go after it. But I have to imagine that within the FBI, there are people who are professionals who believe, look, this is wrong. Our agency should be doing more on this. Are you seeing any evidence of that, or is the entire agency sold out?
11: Well, not the entire agency. There are good people, and we see that from time to time. During the Biden administration, when it was leaked that the field office in Richmond, Virginia, was going to infiltrate a Catholic church, one of the agents resigned in protest and blew it open. And they, of course, denied that they were doing what they were actually doing, but that's what happens. And so there are good people in there, but oftentimes they're kept from doing the investigations and told to follow orders. And that's where, you know, you probably remember, Lars, 20 years ago, the Democrats hated the CIA. They hated the FBI. They hated the Justice Department. They didn't trust them. Then over time, it started during the Clinton years and accelerated during the Obama years. They started taking over the position, the civil service jobs in there where they have control. Then they have people who will leak when they need it. They'll have people who won't say anything when they're instructed to manufacture an investigation that suggests that a presidential candidate was a tool of a foreign leader. Things like that. That's how that has happened. Their people have, you know, they over time, they get promoted and they get to the upper ranks, the SES positions. And that's really what runs the Bureau and runs the Department of Justice. The positions they get that are the E grade up to the executive positions. And that's how you get a Peter Strzok, for example, as head of counterterrorism or counterintelligence for the FBI. This was a Democrat Party crony. He was feckless and incompetent. And he didn't even know, while he was the second in command of the FBI counterintelligence, didn't know that President Obama was caught on a hot mic telling Medvedev to give a message to Putin that he'd be more flexible after his election. Strzok did not know this, and he was the second in command at that time.
7: And was later was the promoted. Guy who was having an affair with another FBI agent on company time, and they were exchanging messages about how they needed to have an insurance policy to make sure that Trump didn't get into the White House because they knew it would mean trouble for the agency.
11: That's the same guy, and he was promoted after that. He was promoted to the head of counterintelligence for the FBI, and during his questioning in a 2017 hearing, a Republican on the committee asked me what questions to ask Strzok. I said one would be, what was his reaction to Obama telling Medvedev to relay a message to Putin that he'd be more flexible after his election? And when they asked him the question, he acted like he didn't know, had no

0: You'd expect to see the North Dakota oil and natural gas industry working at wells and processing facilities. What you might not know is our oil and gas industry also works to build roads, provide school funding, and even protect us from flooding by creating nearly 50,000 jobs statewide and generating billions of tax dollars annually to support our infrastructure, our great outdoors, and our schools. North Dakota Petroleum Foundation, advancing the possibilities.
1: Will is not there. The Democrats control the narrative even when they're not in power, and Republicans have a hard time getting control. And
2: I think that Republicans need to grow a backbone. 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
6: 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It's a pleasure to be with you. I want to ask you this question, and it's not entirely rhetorical. It actually comes from a real case that was in court this week. Your 15-year-old daughter is taking part in sports, in this case, the sport of wrestling. I know, women's wrestling or girls wrestling, because this is high school. And she gets matched up against a biological male, only she doesn't know the person she's wrestling is a biological male, and the parents don't know that this person is a biological male. The teachers and the coaches do know this information, but they decide to keep that information from both the parents and the athlete in question, a 15-year-old girl. Now, what should happen then? Well, there are a bunch of laws on the books that are broken by that kind of situation. There are laws about mandatory reporting. There are laws about sexual assault. And that is the case that the Alliance Defending Freedom attorneys, this is an organization that we follow very, very closely, they have taken this case to court. But I'll get into the details of that in just a moment. First, welcome to the Lars Larson Show. If you want to join what we call the best conversation in talk journalism, it's here every day at 866-HEY-LARS. Send your emails to talk@LarsLarson.com. And our ex-poll question today, we put up a brand new poll question every day from the news of the day. Would you buy a home in a neighborhood where your homeowners association, your HOA, tracks every car coming and going from the neighborhood? Turns out that those HOAs, and I'm not a fan of HOAs. Have I lived in them before? Yeah, I have. My wife and I both lived in HOAs at various times, and we have determined that we are never going to do that again. I'm not a fan of HOAs. But that doesn't have anything to do with the fact that these days, homeowners associations are quietly signing up for flock safety license plate cameras. Now, those read the license plates on cars that come into neighborhoods, and the HOAs are allowing them to be put up. And what happens is, the HOAs then share the information with who they choose to share it with. It may go to law enforcement. So it may be the local police department. It might be other police departments as well. More than 200 homeowners associations nationwide have signed on with Flock, often funded straight out of resident dues and frequently, and here's the key part, without ever putting it to a vote. So would you buy a home in a neighborhood where the HOA tracks every car coming and going? I would answer no, but then I wouldn't move into an HOA. Yesterday's poll question, should schools pay students up to $100 a week just to show up and obtain perfect attendance at school. 95% of you joined me in a no vote on that yesterday. Only 5% of you voted yes on that particular question. So let me go back to this case involving the young lady who is taking part in wrestling. Her name is Callie Keeler, and her mother's name is Stephanie Brown. And they went to court this week, defended by the attorneys of the Alliance Defending Freedom. And they went to court against officials who had directed this young lady to take the mat against a male wrestler without telling Callie Keeler that she was wrestling a man, a boy, a high school age boy. During the match, the male sexually assaulted Keeler, put his hands where they didn't belong. Brown quickly reported the sexual assault. Now, the mother thought, Stephanie Brown thought, I'll go to the school officials, I'll go to the teachers and the coaches and the staff, and I'll tell them this was a sexual assault, and they'll do something about it. Well, Keeler's school principal and athletic coordinator have now been criminally charged by prosecutors for failing to protect her by delaying their reporting of the sexual assault. You know, I know that some of you have a different point of view than I do when it comes to this transgender stuff. And as far as I'm concerned, if you're an adult and you want to dress up in women's clothes and you're a man, or you're a woman and you want to dress up in men's clothes and go by a male name, whatever floats your boat. It's not my business to tell you how to live. But when it comes to children, and when it comes to sexual assaults on children, now we're seeing this come to a head because there are people out there in the LGBTQ movement who believe that they have to go out and mutilate teenage boys and girls to satisfy their group's agenda. The group is the LGBTQ. I mean, the initials keep getting longer and longer as they tag more and more cabooses onto that train. But this 15-year-old girl is sexually assaulted, and the folks in charge of education simply decided, we're not going to stand up and object to this, because if we do, the gender police are going to come after us. That's what they effectively decided. So they delayed reporting what was a sexual assault. And here's the way senior counsel Hal Frampton puts it. Our client's story shows the grave harms caused by lying about biology. Washington State's policies not only subjected Callie to an unfair athletic disadvantage, but they also put her at risk of unknowingly wrestling a male unless she leaves the sport that she loves. We're urging the court to hold the state and the school officials accountable and require them to respect parental rights and prioritize girls' safety in sports. You know, I almost can't believe it that about a decade ago, when we first started talking about this issue, it's not that we haven't talked about transgender issues going back decades on this program, but only in about the last 10 years has it come to a real head where you've had people saying, well, you have to let the transgender athletes compete as the gender that they identify with, as a girl, even if they're a biological male, or as a boy if they're a biological girl. And a lot of us have said, no, you don't have to pretend to not know this. I mean, the way that, say, Ketanji Brown Jackson, the Supreme Court justice, who is, by all accounts, a woman, but sat there during sworn testimony before the United States Senate in her confirmation hearing and claimed that unless she was a biologist, she couldn't actually tell you what a woman is, even though she appears to be a woman. It is that kind of lying about biology that has put us in this spot. And so you have schools that have decided they're going to kowtow to the LGBTQ crowd, and they're going to tell them you get special privileges, and at the expense of these other students, at students like Callie Keeler, who only wanted to take part in an athletic competition that her school sponsors, and that's girls wrestling. Except she wasn't wrestling a girl, she was wrestling a boy, and everybody, all the people involved who were in positions of responsibility, decided to keep that information from her, keep her in the dark, keep her mother in the dark, because they didn't want to run afoul of the LGBTQ. That's wrong, and it needs to change. Hey, I'm going to tell you this. If I'm taking a supplement every day, I don't just want better numbers on a lab test once a year. I want to feel that difference. And that's why I stopped wasting money on fish oil. I kept hearing that omega-3s were good for me, but I never noticed more energy, less stiffness, or real relief. 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
14: Heading home. I'm Ted Lindner, Fox News. The USS Abraham Lincoln aircraft carrier finally heading back to its home port. Fox's Jill Nato with more.
15: The Lincoln's been at sea for 272 days, and it's still got a long sail ahead, with 13,000 miles to get from the Arabian Sea to San Diego. The USS George Washington arrived in the Middle East yesterday to replace the Lincoln. The switch comes as concerns about the Lincoln have been growing, with reports of a stressed-out crew, bad plumbing, and supply shortages. Several Democratic lawmakers have pressed the War Department for details on the Lincoln's conditions, but the head of U.S. Central Command, Admiral Bragg Cooper, said his visit this past weekend to the carrier was awe-inspiring. Jill Nato, Fox News.
14: A charter aircraft carrying 8 people crashed at a remote radar site in western Alaska Thursday, killing all on board, according to the U.S. military. The crash happening at Cape Newenham Long-Range Radar Site Airport. It's about 450 miles west of Anchorage, Alaska. An investigation is now underway. And the FBI raiding former Congressman Eric Swalwell's home this past weekend. Fox's Matt Finn in L.A. with more.
16: A federal search warrant inventory shows investigators seized Eric Swalwell's iPhone and MacBook at 8:25 Saturday night. Sources tell Fox that search happened at the San Francisco airport. And then on Sunday, the FBI seized electronics from Swalwell's home in Washington, D.C. Swalwell was cooperative during the airport encounter on on Saturday and was not detained or arrested. The Swalwell search warrant was filed listing a federal statute that makes it a crime for an official to deprive another person of their constitutional rights. Now, separately, Swalwell faces multiple allegations of sexual assault from several women.
14: Swalwell denies the allegations. He resigned from Congress in April. 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
14: The FBI says it arrested a suspect Wednesday disrupting a plot to bomb the New York State Capitol in Albany. First Assistant U.S. Attorney for the Northern District of New York, John Sarcone, telling reporters the suspect was carrying out the attack on behalf of ISIS.
28: Jessica Bowie, age 35, of Albany, New York. She's charged with one count of 18 U.S.C. 2339B, attempting to provide material, support, or resources to a designated foreign terrorist organization.
14: Bowie allegedly planned to flee to Syria and consider bombing the White House or Times Square in the future. She bought the materials at a hardware store earlier this month, according to court documents, and allegedly told informants she would hide the explosive device inside a DoorDash bag. The Army shutters a Europe-based unit that focused on learning drone warfare. Fox's Lisa Lacera with more.
29: Soldiers in the 173rd Airborne Brigade have been experimenting and building their own drones and participating in drills on waging unmanned warfare for nearly a year. But the Army's acting chief of staff has ordered the battalion to refocus on its core mission of being an airborne infantry unit, according to the Wall Street Journal. The move comes as part of a broader reshuffling of the Army under acting chief of staff General Christopher LaNeve. The Army's top uniformed leader since Secretary of War Pete Hegseth removed General Randy George in April. Ukraine has been using drone warfare as part of its war with Russia. Lisa Lacera, Fox News.
14: And a new $2.4 billion light rail project's moving forward in Los Angeles. The nearly 7-mile rail line will include 11 new stations. It's designed to make commuting easier for thousands of people in communities across the city. The project is also going to connect riders with existing public transit, providing more options for getting around without a car. Construction already underway. Passenger service currently expected to begin in 2031. I'm Ted Lindner. This is Fox News.
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32: Clear skies overnight tonight. We'll drop down to a low near 60 with light northwest winds. Then for Friday, look for sunny skies, turning partly cloudy as we head throughout the afternoon. We'll have highs in the low to mid 80s and only about a 10 or 20% chance of an isolated storm east of the valley as we head towards evening. And the weekend looks dry with highs around 80 on Saturday and in the low to mid 80s on Sunday with plenty of sunshine. From the Flag Skywatch Weather Center, I'm Chief Meteorologist Dean Wysocki.
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6: This is the Rob Carson Show. Welcome to a Thursday edition. Yes, my friends, T-minus one day until Friday. Man, this shirt is red.
0: Holy crud, I haven't really been paying attention to the shirt that I wore today on the live streamers are seeing. It's a bright red shirt. Bright red shirt. My gosh. It doesn't look too bad, actually. Doesn't look too bad. There you go. Anyway, welcome to the show. Please come inside, and thank you for a good night's sleep. You guys, I can feel you helping me, and I appreciate you very much. So I'll just say that right now off the top of the show. The night before last night, I had a very good sleep, and I attribute that to the support and the prayer and the positives that you're sending my way. It's been overwhelming. No, it's not overwhelming. It's beautiful. So thank you so much. Thank you so much. Guess what? We're not going to have... We're not going to have Vindman to kick around anymore. Remember Vindman? Vindman? All of these guys who were all about taking down Donald Trump, the resistance of Donald Trump.
1: Clearly, Putin has a type. He likes narcissists and egomaniacs that he knows as a case officer he could easily pander to and manipulate to do his dirty work. We are under attack. Russia has been using different levers, whether that's corruption networks. In this case, it's influencers like Donald Trump, like Elon Musk.
0: And all of it was a lie. That's Alexander Vindman. He, of course, is part of the anti-Trump resistance that got its rear end kicked this year big time. Dan Goldman and Vindman, my God, George Conway got his rear end kicked up to. He got 6% in New York. You know why all of these guys lost? Mostly because they're absolutely despicable, unlikable people. Al Green, a guy who really needs to shave right under his, just under his eyes, his entire cheek. Just show me a beard here somewhere, because you look like the, I don't know, you look like hell. Tom Steyer got his butt kicked up between his shoulders. Vindman was a central figure in the first Trump impeachment, made him, like his brother, a fundraising machine. And then, of course, voters that moved on. That's Angie Nixon was especially fit candidate to beat him. She got to Tallahassee as Trump was leaving office, and there protesting and losing as DeSantis dismantled Democratic Party power and won the culture wars. Impeachment not only didn't stop Trump, the conservative movement was more powerful than Trump. He added, concluding, there's no clear post-Trump Democratic strategy to regain what they've lost since 2016. All right? And I liken this morning, this DSA movement. Everybody's afraid. Don't talk about this, Rob. Don't talk about this. Bad look. It's a bad omen. It's like changing your jersey mid-season as a sports fan. No. I say that this DSA movement right now, if it were a NASCAR race, which is, I mean, it's the opposite of a NASCAR race. If they did a race, it would be like with bikes or something. Little girl bikes with sissy bars, little basket with flowers on the front and the whole deal. But if it were a NASCAR race, the DSA car would have careened in the outside wall and is spinning into the infield right now. There's something about Vindman.
2: Alexander Vind, he got beat to a socialist. He suffered defeat. He outspent her 100-1. And now his political career is done. 16 million Vindman spent.
0: What a turn.
2: Down the drain is where the money went.
0: Crap sandwich.
2: Vindman's a liar and now he's broke. The voters spoke. They think he's a joke.
0: Yeah. Did the same thing with Kamala Harris. She was a crap sandwich without the bread.
2: About Donald Trump, Vindman lied. That is why he ought to be tried. He is guilty of perjury. Should not be allowed to walk around free. Spent 16 million and still got creamed. Trump supporters should feel it.

0: Yeah, he's the guy that was the guy who overheard the conversation between Trump and the leader of Ukraine that became the subject of the first joke impeachment of Donald Trump. Bye-bye. It's time to flush that turd. I don't have a turd flush sound effects, but whoosh. Oh, he's clogging it up a little. Hold on. It's his big fat head. Hold on. Oh, now it's just, okay, I'm starting to kind of puke up a little bit in my mouth there. Oh, there's the, there goes the rest of it. Bye, Vindman. Thank God I didn't do it in the shower. Here is Angie Nixon. She's, a joke. If you think she's going to win in Florida, where now Republicans outnumber Democrats by 1.6 million people, and a lot of them are expats from Cuba, if you think she's going to win and go to the Senate, you're smoking some serious weed where you are. And this woman is so damn stupid, she just joined the Democrat Party after hearing all the stupid crap that they're for, like getting rid of the police and getting rid of the border and getting rid of jails and getting rid of the Senate. And getting rid of how we elect the president and socialized medicine and grocery stores run by the government. She's an idiot. That's why she just came to it.
1: Talk about your decision to adopt the Democratic Socialist label, because you've had a couple interviews today.
0: It's not a label. It's what you are. It's a philosophy.
1: And you have said it's not about the label, it's about the policies, but it was a choice to align with the DSA, and you did it.
0: Wow, what a brilliant question. I mean, what really? Saying that you joined the DSA was a choice. No kidding.
1: Fairly recently during this primary, so why
0: she just joined?
1: Did you make that decision, and do you consider yourself aligned with the Democratic Socialist?
0: Okay, now prepare for about 40 seconds or so of saying absolutely nothing.
2: Yeah, so I think it's important to note I did recently make the decision to join the DSA. I also recently made the decision to join the Working Family Party, as well as become a lifetime member of the NAACP.
0: Hey, sounds like a high school freshman signing up for a bunch of clubs.
2: And that is because those organizations are working hard in our communities to actually push back on these big corporations that are keeping us down. And
0: The big corporations are keeping you employed, you moron.
2: That are hurting us. At the end of the day,
0: Which corporations exactly are keeping us down? Which ones are, as you demand $25 an hour as a minimum wage? As wages, by the way, for minimum wage jobs, is usually start at $16, $15, $18, $20 at Walmart, whatnot. Well, how are they keeping you down?
2: All of these organizations, the main through line is that they believe in our rights. Our rights.
0: Oh, no. You know, we certainly don't believe in our rights. I mean, other than, of course, the Bill of Rights, which our entire lives are based around, and the Constitution of the United States, you moron.
2: To voting, they believe in our rights.
0: Everybody should vote, except for illegal aliens.
2: Rights to have access to quality health care.
0: Yeah, we're actually perfectly fine with that. And honestly, that you act like we don't shows what a moron you are.
2: They believe in our rights to have access to a good quality public education.
0: Yeah, well, your public education has been in the crapper because of the Department of Education. We've put trillions of dollars in it. You've got kids in the inner cities graduating not being able to read. You've got students of color entering Berkeley not able to do junior high math. Okay, so you've failed on all of that, sunshine. What the hell are you going to do now? Here's a little bit of her. Well, she's an idiot, huh? And she is a radical. There's no fascism here, except for if it comes from, you know, Antifa.
3: The machine and the members will proceed to vote. Have all members voted?
0: There she is screaming in the Florida legislature.
3: Have all members voted? The clerk will lock the machine and announce the vote.
0: She's a freaking adult toddler.
4: 83 yeas, 28 nays, Mr. Speaker.
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0: Does that sound like a toddler screaming in the grocery store? Or in the back of the church before mom comes out, gives her a little what for?
3: Passes. Read the next bill.
5: No one's allowed in the building right now. Close the building.
0: She did a sit-in.
6: Even if I'm a lawmaker.
5: You cannot be
0: for
5: here.
0: For nothing, by the way.
5: You can be out there. You can't be in here.
0: She's a rectum. Victim.
6: I'll wait on the governor.
2: I don't care about arrest. I care about the people.
7: Let me make one thing crystal clear today.
0: What is it? What?
7: If they think the threat of a trial is going to
0: make... Yeah, because she's got arrested for assaulting an officer.
7: Take me back down. They picked the wrong woman.
8: I'm going to leave y'all with these words.
0: What y'all going to leave us with, y'all?
8: Of a famous freedom fighter before we open it up.
0: This is a radical.
8: Asada Shakur.
0: Asada Shakur.
8: Our chains are...
0: Is it related to Tupac?
8: Them kidnapping our immigrant neighbors.
0: What?
8: And locking them up. Our chains are them not arresting corrupt cops that shoot black unarmed men in the street.
0: Yeah, that doesn't happen, actually. None of that happens. And we're actually talking about arresting illegal aliens. She's just, I swear to God, I used to say that people like AOC had barely enough, or Kamala Harris, barely enough intelligence to keep their autonomic breathing system going. I'm thinking she has an oxygen machine and something working her diaphragm, because she can't be above 80 as far as the IQ is concerned. On the way, much more on this moron. This Dan Bongino says what happened in Florida on Monday was Tuesday was perfect for the Republicans. We got all that coming up. This is the Rob Carson Show.
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24: This could not have gone any better for Republicans last night. We've got a great candidate for governor in Byron Donalds. But having Angie Nixon upset Vindman, who was one of the worst candidates at the top of the ticket. I've been down here in Florida. Listen, I've run for office. I didn't win. It's just a fact. But at least, you know, I showed up and knocked on the doors. Laura, nobody knew who this guy was. He was nowhere. There were no ads. He supposedly raised something in the neighborhood of $16 million. Where did he put it? Like NVIDIA stock or something? Like, what did he do with this money? Nobody saw this guy. So, you know, the socialists are taking a victory lap in Florida, but they're misreading Florida politics. It's like Angie Nixon ran against no one, like Casper the Friendly Ghost. There was no other candidate. It's not that the socialists won, it's that Vindman didn't show up. But having a candidate at the top of the ticket in the governor's race, David Jolly, and then Angie Nixon at the top of the ticket on the Senate side in Florida that has a huge population of Jewish voters while she's out there campaigning with From the River to the Sea, Rashida Tlaib, and a bunch of Venezuelan and Cuban voters, who some of them, their family, their property was stolen by communists and socialists, been tortured and put in prison. I mean, really, you couldn't have handed a better gift to Republicans.
0: I know. That's what I was trying to take all in yesterday. It's the perfect storm. Considering, of course, DeSantis do to Florida? DeSantis completely flipped Florida. And it's not a swing state anymore. It's a Republican state, for sure. And then you got this guy, David Jolly, running against the incredible Byron Donalds for governor. And even he says he isn't going to campaign with Angie Nixon. Guys, all of the winners, the Democrat winners who, you know, won their primaries, are not going to campaign this woman because they know she's poison.
25: Look, I reject the DSA. I reject socialism. I'm a capitalist, and I think capitalism provides the greatest amount of economic mobility. I reject socialism. I'm a capitalist. We'll see how Florida's voters sort that out in November.
26: Are you supportive of her candidacy?
27: Well, I have not had a chance to talk to Representative Nixon about the issues.
0: What? Well, that's Debbie Was a Man Schnitz. That's what my buddy Chris Plant, he says. He is, Was a Man Schnitz was the word. I just call her a labradoodle after a grooming who hasn't been blown out yet. She's got, it's just crazy. But both of them, they're like, what? I don't know anything about this Angie Nixon or anything. And then, there's Jared Moskowitz. He's running for, he's not related to Fievel Moskowitz. As a Disney character, actually. But he says that the DSA is nuts.
28: 25% of this district is Jewish. 20% of this district is Hispanic. People have escaped socialism. Yeah. And when they hear folks from the DSA go on television and talk about, you know, how they want to abolish the Senate, they want to get rid of prisons, no borders. You know, most Americans hear that stuff and they say, what is going on?
0: Yeah. What did I tell you from the beginning? We won't let this happen. We're not going to let this take over our freaking country. Because there's 100 million of us, hillbillies, homeboys, and Hebrews, who are better armed intellectually and physically. And the military is on our side. And veterans are on our side. I could go on and on. These are all a bunch of spoiled, entitled, stupid children who think that all of this stuff is brand new, even though it has been tried and tried again and left hundreds of millions of people in body pits around the world. But hallelujah, Mom, look what I found. Mom, standing at the counter. You idiot, you found a rabid bat. Yeah, So take it outside. Honestly, here's some more cray-cray from this Angie Nixon, who has no chance of winning.
2: What about abolishing prisons, which is one of the platform positions of the national DSA? Do you
0: And if you're down with that at all, it shows that you're unfit as a human being to lead anything.
2: Support that?
27: I don't support abolishing prisons. What I do support is abolishing for-profit prisons because they exploit labor.
0: No, they don't.
27: And they usher many of our children into the school-to-prison pipeline.
0: No, actually, what happens is the parents of the children and the cities that they live in, usually Democrat enclaves with bad schools, that's the reason why there's the school-prison pipeline, because when you graduate from school, not being able to read and your parents are complete a-holes, so you end up doing drugs or joining a gang. That's what that's all about.
3: I'm looking forward to going to Washington, D.C. to provide everyday hardworking people with some relief. After
0: you're going to do that. Okay.
3: After we work to, you know, impeach, and I vote to remove Donald Trump. And
0: yeah, good luck with that.
3: We hold his administration accountable.
0: For what? Do being so successful?
3: I'm so excited, Kate. I don't understand, like, there's no
0: Maybe 81 IQ. 80's pushing it.
3: Sexualization at a drag show is just people dressing up and singing and performing.
0: Hold on, she said there's no sexualization at a drag show.
3: I don't understand, like, there's no sexualization at a drag show. Show is just people dressing up and singing and
0: really with names like Imelda Mounds
3: performing. I've taken my children to drag shows.
0: They're nothing but sex.
3: And
0: butt sex. Sorry, I didn't mean that.
3: It's fun. It's entertainment. It's wholesome entertainment.
5: So we are occupying the floor like John Lewis. Like all of them.
0: Yeah, it's 2026. You have an iPhone that costs $1,200.
5: We're making good trouble. We're doing good trouble.
0: Oh my God.
5: We are the people.
0: Mighty
5: people
0: fighting for justice. Oh, yeah. All absolutely meaningless nonsense. Now, it's not 1968 all over again. You're not suffering. You have a $1,200 iPhone. For God's sake, you go to Starbucks and buy a coffee that costs $7. You can watch 1,000 different movies of your choice on your 85-inch big screen TV. Not exactly crossing the bridge in Selma. I mean, honestly, get over yourself. Dear God, here's Jen Psaki. Are you ready for some hot sake? Here's Jen Psaki talking to this Angie Nixon about, I don't know if you knew this, but you live in a state where a lot of Cubans escaped communism, and you're espousing communism.
6: A large population of people who fled countries like Cuba and Venezuela, who may have a very unfavorable view of the term socialist, and they may not know you yet.
0: Yeah.
6: So what is your message to them?
5: I want to be clear.
0: What?
5: I just recently joined the Democratic Socialists of America. But I'm also a union organizer. I'm a mother.
0: That's cool. So I lift weights, and I'm a pretty damn good cook. Yee. Nice. That's really cool. Unbelievable. And here's her cray-cray on immigration. Again, another one that's going to kill her candidacy.
7: Here she is telling blacks they're about to get executed by ICE.
0: Yeah, we'll do this first.
3: They are going to racially profile us, and they are going to escalate things, and they are going to shoot and kill us, and they are going to get away with it unless we send people like me to Washington, D.C.
0: Yeah, that was absolutely one of the dumbest things that can come out of a human being's mouth, that ICE is just going to go out and kill black people unless you send me to Washington. Okay, sure. Yeah, no. All right, coming up, Michael Charbonne. Some good news for Michael Charbonne. It sounds like the Canada-U.S. trade wars could be over. Don't go anywhere.
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1: Heading home, I'm Ted Lindner, Fox News. The USS Abraham Lincoln aircraft carrier finally heading back to its home port. Fox's Jill Nato with more.
12: The Lincoln's been at sea for 272 days, and it's still got a long sail ahead, with 13,000 miles to get from the Arabian Sea to San Diego. The USS George Washington arrived in the Middle East yesterday to replace the Lincoln. The switch comes as concerns about the Lincoln have been growing, with reports of a stressed-out crew, bad plumbing, and supply shortages. Several Democratic lawmakers have pressed the War Department for details on the Lincoln's conditions, but the head of U.S. Central Command, Admiral Brad Cooper, said his visit this past weekend to the carrier was awe-inspiring. Jill Nato, Fox News.
1: A charter aircraft carrying eight people crashed at a remote radar site in western Alaska Thursday, killing all on board, according to the U.S. military. The crash happening at Cape Newenham Long-Range Radar Site Airport. It's about 450 miles west of Anchorage, Alaska. An investigation is now underway. And the FBI raiding former Congressman Eric Swalwell's home this past weekend. Fox's Matt Finn in L.A. with more.
13: A federal search warrant inventory shows investigators seized Eric Swalwell's iPhone and MacBook at 8:25 Saturday night. Sources tell Fox that search happened at the San Francisco airport. And then on Sunday, the FBI seized electronics from Swalwell's home in Washington, D.C. Swalwell was cooperative during the airport encounter on Saturday and was not detained or arrested. The Swalwell search warrant was filed listing a federal statute that makes it a crime for an official to deprive another person of their constitutional rights. Now, separately, Swalwell faces multiple allegations of sexual assault from several women.
1: Swalwell denies the allegations. He resigned from Congress in April. 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
38: Clear skies overnight tonight. We'll drop down to a low near 60 with light northwest winds. Then for Friday, look for sunny skies, turning partly cloudy as we head throughout the afternoon. We'll have highs in the low to mid 80s and only about a 10 or 20% chance of an isolated storm east of the valley as we head towards evening. And the weekend looks dry with highs around 80 on Saturday and in the low to mid 80s on Sunday with plenty of sunshine. From the Flag Skywatch Weather Center, I'm Chief Meteorologist Dean Wysocki.
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0: right, I'm gonna introduce Michael Charbonne in 1 second, but first, a word from the President of the United States.
1: Conversation with the Prime Minister last night, and we've come to a deal with Canada. As you know, the 50% tariffs across the board were going on against Canada today. And they called yesterday, and they gave us the points that we had to have. Wow. Very fair deal for both. The tariffs will be non-existent for our farmers. Our farmers were paying tremendous tariffs into Canada, and those tariffs are going to be totally eviscerated, down to zero.
2: Is the U.S. going to lower tariffs on Canadian autos?
1: We're doing certain things. We're giving, got to give something, and we're doing certain things. They were paying a high number. We're reducing it a little bit. It's good for everybody. But our farmers are going to be thrilled. Our manufacturers are going to be thrilled. And basically, we have no tariffs going into Canada anymore. Canada was...
0: Well, Michael Charbonne, that's got to be music to your ears.
3: Not hearing it.
0: Michael is not hearing me. All right. Well, let's try this. One, two, three. One, two, three. This is not... I do not believe this is on my end. But it is not unexpected, actually, because a lot of times we have technical difficulties. Ken, he is not hearing me. Everything here is on... Everything here is A-OK and Roger Dodger. Go ahead. Michael, give me a test. Michael cannot hear me. Well, this is kind of uncomfortable. Maybe we could have figured it out before the show. I'm just saying that, you know. You know what I might do? While we're trying to figure out the technical difficulties, I'm going to play a piece of satire. And I think you might enjoy it. So here we go. This is Donald Trump singing about tariffs, actually.
4: I raise the tariffs

0: street. I raised the tariffs, and I slapped one on the Chinese too. I raised the tariffs. Mexico is gonna pay what's due. No more free ride, Trudeau. I raised the tariffs. It is now at 25%.
1: All right, there you go. That is Donald Trump doing a little song we did a couple years ago about tariffs. Is Michael on? Is he hearing what I'm saying? We have him?
2: I can hear you. I've got my cell phone here. We're just a fantastic technical. I heard everything on the inside, but here we are connecting again via cell phone, but we still got video. And you know what, Rob? It's a pleasure to be with you and your syndicated radio network.
1: Even though we have, I guess, people who haven't gone to DeVry trying to figure things out here. I don't even know. It's just amazing to me.
2: And the number 10 podcast
1: utterly,
2: in America.
1: Utterly ridiculous. Honestly, utterly ridiculous. Yes, this is a minor chewing out of the staff. Anyway, Michael, welcome to the show. So we appear to have detente between President Trump and Canada with regard to tariffs.
2: Yes, we do. It's interesting, the facts, though. 80 to 90% of all of Canada's crude oil goes to you guys in the States. And Canada represents about 60% of the total crude imports that you have. And basically what's happening now is that the Keystone XL pipeline may really be reignited. And that means, well, that's really cool because the portion of the Canadian build is already done. So if we do the big connection, it's going to be a huge amount of oil that's going to be going to you guys. It's going to be somewhere around 830,000 barrels. But one thing Canadians are worried about,
1: what's that?
2: And I hope you can clarify this for
1: what's
2: me,
1: that?
2: Is that in 2028, if there is a Democrat government that comes in, which I hope it isn't, Canada will have Groundhog Day, because if you recall, when Joe Biden got in, he cut the XL pipeline and cost Canada about $15 billion. So there's some hesitancy, but we've already
3: built our portion. It's just coming through to you.
1: All right. Now we have, on top of everything else, we have feedback. Neat. Michael, talk to me.
2: Hello.
1: Wow. This is a late-term bit abortion. can you still hear me?
2: I can hear you. Can you hear me?
1: Let's just keep it this way to not make it even worse than it already is. All right, so... A Keystone XL pipeline. Of course, we can't depend on Democrats because they're morons. They tried that green new energy deal nonsense. We ordered Joe Biden, of course, got rid of the Keystone XL, got rid of offshore drilling, all of that, caused the price of fuel to go dramatically high, and all of that. And so, if a Democrat, and I'm believing, if a Democrat elected in 2028, I do not believe will happen. But you can guarantee they'll do something stupid like that. Go ahead.
2: Yeah, but what we're going to do is, I think one of the consolation prizes of all of this is that American booze is going back on Canadian shelves.
1: Oh, really?
2: Like bourbon. Yeah, that's what we're doing. And that all the wine from you guys, California and all the rest, is going back on the shelves.
1: Oh,
2: so, I mean,
1: nice.
2: That's, well, you got to do something. You know, I mean, if this tariff had gone through with the 50%, it could have cost 100,000 jobs in Canada, about 2

0: As you and I have discussed on many occasions, if Canada and the United States have a good deal, we would be the strongest power, North American power, that would just, it would be incredible. Automotive, energy, minerals, food, etc. I mean, so it only makes sense. Come on.
1: I knew it was going to happen, I'm glad. Because this has been something in your craw for a little while there, Michael. So you ought to be happy about this. What about they mentioned cars, and I know cars are a big deal. There are a lot of American car parts and whatnot in Canada. So do you suppose that's going to affect? Will start being able to bring car parts and whatnot back to America?
0: Well, thank goodness Canada paid $6.4 billion for the Gordie Howe Bridge, because that's bringing it back and forth.
1: Love it.
0: So we're definitely integrated. If you realize, that goes all the way back to 1979 when we had the auto pact. So we're integrated, and we need to be able to share and go back and forth. So
1: do you suppose this is going to impact the Canadian economy and the Canadian markets in a very positive fashion, hopefully very soon?
0: Our dollar sucks.
1: I know it does.
0: Just understand. Our dollar sucks. We're 30% lower than you are.
1: I know.
0: And there's tons of Canadians who are selling their condos in Florida.
1: Yep.
0: California has been experiencing some downsizing from their tourism because Canadians were some of the largest tourists. So let us hope if this comes back and we start to sing Kumbaya again, that will regenerate both economies on both sides of the border, Rob.
1: All right, let's take a break and come back. We've got more with Michael Charbonne on the Rob Carson Show. Don't go anywhere.
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0: Picture me walking in with a cigar and a poncho. There you go, right back here. With Michael Charbonne from the Charbonne Report from Canada. So we got some major tariffs going bye-bye between the U.S. and maybe Canadian or American booze back on the shelves in Canada and whatnot. That's all the good news. What else you got there? What else you got there, Michael?
1: Rob, I got to ask you, I know you're a single man now, but have you ever been bitten by a beaver?
0: I think you're not going to have to get back on the phone. Yeah, you're gonna
1: I am back on the phone.
0: Now we got feedback now. 1, 2, 3. 1, 2, 3.
2: How's that, brother?
0: That's better. Thank you very much. So, have I ever been bitten by a beaver?
2: Well,
0: I guess technically, yeah. Yeah, a lot.
2: Oh, this happened in a park in Maryland. This poor guy was swimming, and a beaver came and it bit him. A swimming Canadian beaver bit him on his
0: what?
2: And they had to airlift him to Johns Hospital. And a fact that I didn't know, you ready for this? 99% of rabies were largely eliminated by the 70s, but due to bats, foxes, raccoons, skunks, and Democrats named Nancy, these are the only ones who are still transmitting rabies.
0: Oh, man. Oh, that is unbelievable. Have you been to a Buc-ee's, by the way?
2: A Buc-ee's? No, not yet, but I've seen a bunch of British guys go to Buc-ee's and a couple of guys from Germany, and it was like they had gone to heaven and come back.
0: Can I just, Michael, if you come down here, and a Buc-ee is a beaver, of course. But it is a glorious place. If I lived within 100 miles of one, I swear to God, I would drive there for dinner. I'm not kidding. It's that glorious. It's that awesome. You come down here, Michael, I'll feed you all the beaver you can eat.
2: So I had one more weird thing.
0: What?
2: How was your spidey sense?
0: My spidey sense actually is pretty good. My intuition's pretty good.
2: So in Cartagena, Colombia, They're already into, you know, the pumpkin spice and all that stuff.
0: Yes.
2: That we cascade into in the fall where everything is painted. Or I haven't done my orange tie yet.
0: Yes.
2: So here they are in Cartagena, Colombia.
0: Yes.
2: They're watching the new Spider-Man movie, A Brand New Day. And a man has a flatulence problem and he clears the whole movie.
0: So it smelled like pumpkin, is what you're saying.
2: Oh, rotten pumpkin.
0: Wow.
2: So that the people had to leave the whole theater. And I started thinking about that. I thought, either the guy lit a smoke bomb or he ate a rancid pumpkin and it came back.
0: Wow.
2: In the, you know where.
0: Wow.
2: I couldn't believe that. I mean, they had the guy sitting there in the Spidey uniform going like this and all these people. It was hilarious.
0: Wow. You know what? When you clear out a room, that's pretty bad stuff. That's pretty bad stuff. And when you, you know what? I usually never like when you go on the elevator, you know, sometimes somebody will do it and of course you never want. But generally, that's just somebody put on way too much perfume and she literally leaves it there for the next 10 passengers who get on that. Which is, my God, how much perfume you need. But you know what's kind of interesting? I got these car air fresheners. They're called Drift, and they're made of wood, oddly enough. And they've got different scents. And so I've ordered a bunch of these for the seasons for Buck, my Bronco. And right now, I'm doing the summer scent. It's called John Wick. It's called John Wick. And then I've got pumpkin spice, seriously, pumpkin spice in the fall. And then I'm doing the pine and cranberries and all that for the winter. I know I'm overthinking this way too much, but why not? I'm single and I got a cool car.
2: Wow. Okay. So,
0: and it'll help cover up any flatulence in the car.
2: Yeah, well, it never smells the same when you do it yourself. So I just wanted to say, do you know that there's a problem now with Katy Perry's boyfriend?
0: Oh, really? What?
2: The RCMP, the Royal Canadian Mounted Police, generally have a detail of about 5 security guards.
0: Yep.
2: And they're having problems because I think he's 54 and she's 41. He's traveling all over the world, so they've had to go to Paris, Japan, all these different places, and it's costing way too much money because, as a former Prime Minister of Canada, he is respective of being able to receive the security detail.
0: Wow.
2: And the security detail that Katy Perry has doesn't mesh with his.
0: Wow, wow, wow. You know, honestly, why is he traveling? He's so absolutely no longer relevant. One other thing, by the way, speaking of stinky things in an elevator, Rosie O'Donnell, I didn't realize she was filling in for Kimmel this week. You said it's terrible.
2: Oh, yeah, it was. It's probably working as a birth control method for many Americans because I'm telling you, it's terrible. And it's like... These accolades that everybody's applauding and the guest, it just doesn't work. I mean, I got to give her credit, though. She got the facelift, so everything's nice and tight, and she's got the, you know, the...
0: Well, I don't think everything's nice and tight. Yeah.
2: No, there's a little looseness happening, but it's just one of those things. It's just one of those things that you kind of watch, and you get, it's kind of like when the dentist goes in there. It's an instant gag effect.
0: Well, listen, she hasn't been funny in a while, and once you lose your sense of humor, which I, she's a dour and unhappy individual, I don't think it's coming back. Michael Charbonneau, we have to go. Tell everybody where they can find your glorious presence online.
2: Thank you. MichaelACharbonneau.com. 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
0: So all right, brother, take care of yourself. We'll talk again next week. This is the Rob Carson Show.
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0: Here's fellow Gen Xer Adam Carolla. He's you know, he's a sage. He's a comedian. And he's kind of encapsulating this this nonsense of the DSA. The DSA, they're children who just discover something, and they're presenting something to their parents that their parents already know failed, and they're acting like it's something new, and the parent says, we've already tried that, so the children throw a temper tantrum. And here is Adam Carolla talking about socialism and communism being repackaged by a bunch of idiots who don't know it fails.
1: It is weird and sad that we have to revisit a bunch of retarded ideas that have never worked. And essentially, here's what I'm saying. There was an airplane that was in England. It was a passenger airplane. I don't know, it was a Comet or whatever, one of the earlier jets. The windows were square-shaped.
0: Square.
1: Not round.
0: Yeah. Mm-hmm.
1: And you look at a airplane, you go, yeah, all the windows are round. How come none of them are square? Square is actually bigger. You get more viewing space, yeah. But the corners got fatigued. The airframe of the corner made a weak point
0: round
1: with metal fatigue.
0: Like an egg.
1: And about, guess what? No more f***ing square windows on airplanes.
0: No. Mm-hmm.
1: 10 of those planes crashed. Yeah. We learned. Yep. We moved on.
0: Yep.
1: We learned a lesson from that.
0: Yes.
1: But we can't do it with defund the police or socialism or anything.
0: Yeah.
1: We can't do it. We just got to go, let's try communism a 57th time. It doesn't work.
0: Yeah. No.
1: It doesn't work, but we learned. And now we have super efficient, safe airplanes.
0: Yes,
1: could you imagine if we just treated the society like commercial aviation? I mean, they had prop planes. They had canvas stretched over wooden bodies.
0: Yeah, yeah.
1: Now you're laying in beautiful reclining first class. You're going
2: Wi-Fi.
1: 600 miles an hour.
0: Yeah,
1: you got Wi-Fi.
0: We'll
1: just keep going. We just keep going, and we weed out the bad ideas. And now you go, wow, this is great. But then you go look at a city, and you go, what was L.A.? When that airplane in 1950 was rolling off the thing, that D.C., whatever, in L.A., L.A. was clean, L.A. was nice, L.A. was safe. Now L.A. is a garbage pail full of shit because of your horrible ideas that got implemented, and you wouldn't fucking let them go. You just had a new, fresh crop of engineers show up every year and go, I got an idea about some square windows. And it's like, that doesn't work. Oh, yeah? You're a racist. I'm putting my square windows in. Imagine we just treat society that way. We just keep evolving instead of...
0: It's the exact same thing, and it's a great analogy because, for instance, if the government would have been in charge of phones in the 1970s, we would still have a home phone with a cord and one company to come and fix it. I was there. I was alive. Capitalism has put the Library of Alexandria in your pocket and given you communication across the world for pennies on the dollar. More on Democrats destroying their cities intentionally. That's coming up. Don't go anywhere.
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4: Survivors. I'm Sue Guzman, Fox News. The U.S. military confirming that 8 people have been killed in a plane crash in western Alaska.
5: The crash happened at Cape Newenham Long Range Radar Site Airport. That's 450 miles west of Anchorage. U.S. Air Force Lieutenant General Robert Davis reacted to the deadly crash, saying, quote, this is a devastating loss for our military family and the communities we serve. 2 pilots and 6 passengers were on board the Cessna 441 that took off from Anchorage. At this time, it's not clear what brought that plane down. The identity of the passengers also remains unknown at this hour.
4: Fox's Marianne Rafferty. Severe storms wreaking havoc along the East Coast Thursday. A man was killed, a woman injured in a lightning strike in Cape Charles, Virginia. And a rare tornado struck Nassau County, New York on Long Island, injuring a man in Atlantic Beach and damaging cabanas and scattering debris along the sand. An Albany, New York woman under arrest in what authorities say was a plot to kill lawmakers by setting off a bomb at the state capitol. Federal authorities say 35-year-old Jessica Bowie is facing federal terrorism charges.
6: As alleged, this defendant was radicalized online and spread messages of hate and violence against the American people.
4: Assistant U.S. Attorney for the Northern District of New York, John Sarcone. A U.S. aircraft carrier headed home to California now after a long deployment in the Middle East.
2: American sailors aboard the USS Abraham Lincoln are finally starting a 13,000-mile, month-long journey back home to San Diego. They're being replaced in the Arabian Sea by the USS George Washington after a deployment that lasted 9 months instead of an expected six, leading to complaints about quality of life and food aboard. This is happening as the Iran war enters a new phase, and that might mean no more big bombs.
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4: The Texas prosecutor who oversaw the conviction of teenager Carmelo Anthony in the deadly stabbing of Austin Metcalf at a track meet last year says both sides agreed to hold back evidence that risked inflaming the racially charged case as the defense now seeks a new trial.
19: Prosecutors say that Anthony had a history of getting into fights, was obsessed with knives and guns, and fantasized about stabbing someone. In one text message to his girlfriend, Anthony said, "When I stab somebody, I'm going to lick their blood off the blade." In court, defense attorneys also shared a long list of what they say are examples of Austin Metcalf bullying minority students, being physically violent and using racist language.
4: Fox's Garrett Teddy reporting from McKinney, Texas. The hearing is set to continue today. A defense witness in a Massachusetts courtroom testifying Thursday that Lindsay Clancy reported hearing a male voice telling her to kill her three children in 2023. Details from Fox's Brian Yenis.
20: Defense witness Sheila Cavanaugh says that she met Lindsay Clancy the morning after she killed her three children and some 200 times after that. And Cavanaugh testified that Lindsay several times blamed a persistent male voice in her head for doing it. But prosecutors say none of Lindsay's four doctors who were treating her have any record of her experiencing psychosis or hearing voices. This comes after a defense psychologist said he heard Lindsay tell her husband a male voice ordered her to kill the kids and herself, and she had no appreciation for the wrongfulness of her act.
4: Supporters wearing pink gathering outside the courthouse yesterday in support of Clancy, saying that the mental health system failed her. Two former organizers of Hong Kong's decades-old vigil in remembrance of the 1989 Tiananmen Square crackdown have been convicted in a national security case under a new Chinese law. It has all but ended Hong Kong's pro-democracy movement. I'm Sue Guzman. This is Fox News.
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22: Clear skies overnight tonight. We'll drop down to a low near 60 with light northwest winds. Then for Friday, look for sunny skies, turning partly cloudy as we head throughout the afternoon. We'll have highs in the low to mid 80s and only about a 10 or 20% chance of an isolated storm east of the valley as we head towards evening. And the weekend looks dry with highs around 80 on Saturday and in the low to mid 80s on Sunday with plenty of sunshine. From the Flag Skywatch Weather Center, I'm Chief Meteorologist Dean Wysocki.
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0: This is the Rob Carson Show, hour number two on a Thursday, already Thursday edition of the show. Bottom of the hour, Fred Flight's going to be talking to us. We've got all sorts of stuff here. We got Trump announces most crushing economic operation ever against Iran. I've been hearing Victor Davis Hanson. He thinks that's working. He thinks it's working pretty darn well. I haven't mentioned a lot about this. Hayden Panettiere. You ever see her? Hayden Panettiere. Very talented young actress, and it looks like so many have ended up ruined by Hollywood. The people who like to preach us at awards shows and stuff. DEA is joining an investigation into the death of this woman, and they were talking about OD on the 911 call. Wouldn't be surprised she's addicted to a host of things. She was in Heroes. I remember when I saw her debut, and I was like, wow, she's really great. Nashville, really big deal. Also, a budding country music singer, has an on-again, off-again boyfriend named Brian Hickerson. He's a creep. I saw an interview with him last night, and he said, I told Hayden, and I said, you got 10 seconds to run as far as you can, and I was holding the phone, and I said, you got 10 seconds, but I'm going to be able to hit you. I mean, he's a creep supreme, and the parents wanted him gone, so and maybe he's a part of it. I don't know. This is kind of interesting. Eric Swallows well. You notice that the Democrat Party ghosted him, that he's nowhere to be found. He was going to be the governor of California, for God's sake. He was the up-and-comer with he looked like that. Remember when you were a kid and they had the guy that you made a beard with a magnet, you know? It was his face, and you'd use these little metal shavings, and you would do. I don't remember the name of that guy, but he looks like that, or somebody who just ate a hair ice cream cone, and it's dripping down his chin. That's what he looks like. The worst beard, almost as bad as Abdul Al-Sayed. FBI announces Eric Swalwell, surprises Eric Swalwell at California airport. Oh my goodness, this is not good. Seizes electronics in a sexual misconduct probe. Former Congressman Eric Swalwell, the disgraced California congressman accused of rape, was confronted by FBI agents at San Francisco International Airport, where they seized his electronics, part of a federal probe. Agents served Swalwell with a warrant Saturday after he arrived in California, seized his cell phone and other devices. That had to be a loss of bowel control moment there. I mean, that's got to be woof. Agents also executed additional warrants at Swalwell's Washington, D.C. home Sunday, where they seized other potential evidence. The investigation comes as the former California congressman faces multiple allegations of sexual misconduct. I wonder if his buddy in Congress will do the same thing, including claims from his former staffer that he allegedly raped her twice when she was too intoxicated to consent. I have a funny feeling that happens a little more often in Washington, D.C. than we would like to admit. I hear there's all sorts of BS going on here with politicians and using control over women, and they're still doing the same crap that we left with the sexual harassment nonsense of the 80s with regard to Clarence Thomas nomination for Supreme Court. That's why we have to do these stupid videos. We have to do the sexual harassment training videos, because apparently some guys don't know you're not supposed to grab a woman by the rear end when she's walking by you, or talk about how much you want to have sex with her. Or maybe we all do, and it was all just a few stupids who made us go through this nonsense. I had to do the sexual harassment training video for Newsmax. It's required by law. Not by Newsmax. It's required by law. At the time, I worked in a extra bedroom by myself. So unless I'm playing a little grandmas with myself, you know, I'm there, I'm going to be in complaints. But if I were going to harass somebody, I would harass me, because I am pretty fine looking. Agents, served the additional warrants to the D.C. House and all of that. And one woman was accused of him drugging her before sexually assaulting her, just like Bill Cosby. Eat your Jell-O pudding. But it's bitter. Just eat your Jell-O pudding. It's delicious. Two other women allegedly had sent him, he'd sent them unsolicited images of his genitals. No woman wants a picture of your genitals. Even if it has googly eyes on it and you're making a puppet out of it. Nothing like that. No woman wants to see that. They're not crazy about it when they see it when you're, being intimate and all that, but certainly not. Is a picture. It's not a good idea. Here's Jim Gossett about Eric Swallow's well. On the Rob Carson Show.
10: Two girls.

0: in a lot of trouble. He's in a lot of trouble.
1: To all the years that he should serve. A prison stay he does deserve.
0: By the way, he was seen at the airport not wearing a wedding ring. Not uncommon for him to do, actually. I still have mine, by the way. Deciding what I want to do with it. I'm going to make it into a little crucifix or something. But I haven't decided yet. So the DSA got, you know, you think that this Angie Nixon winning in Florida was a big victory for the DSA. Not at all, not 100%. They're winning about 50% of the time. And if you're looking at Abdul Al-Sayed against Mike Rogers in Michigan, he's not going to be the guy. He's going to get beaten up there. Then you got this Angie Nixon down there in Florida. Had a terrible candidate, Alexander Vindman. Vindman! Down there, and she managed to get by, but she's going to get keel hauled down here because, you know, people don't ascribe to socialism and communism. And let's face it, they've been doing this crap forever. And Bernie Sanders, every, 10 years or so, thinks he has some momentum on his old, Model A Ford, that the wheels are falling off, and he thinks he's really got some momentum, and he's finally going to, and it's not going to work. Bernie, you're a failure. Just resign. But here is Bernie and AOC talking about this iteration of socialism.
2: First, we're going to explain what democratic socialism is. And what democratic socialism is about.
0: It's socialism.
2: Is saying that it is immoral and wrong that the top 0.1% in this country own almost 90%, almost as much wealth as the bottom.
0: They also employ a whole lot of us.
2: 90%.
3: The emphasis in democratic socialism is on democracy.
0: And no, it's not. Not one little bit. That's the exact opposite.
3: And it's not about, you know, it's just as much a transformation about bringing democracy to the workplace, so that we have a say and that we don't check all of our rights at the door every time we cross the threshold into our workplace.
0: That is not true at all. What are you talking about? If you have a workplace, you abide by the rules of the workplace, you do the job, and you're grateful you have the job. That's how it works. Just because you have to work for a living, buck up, okay? We can't all have government jobs. Thank you very much. The DSA co-chair, Ashik Sadiq, I guess is the guy. He looks like a, I don't know, maybe he'd be too small to be a horse jockey. Anyway, he got called out by a guy on CNN. I think this guy on CNN, his last name, if I'm not mistaken, is Castro. And he has relatives who escaped communism. Now, this is CNN. All right? And I want you to listen to this little toadstool, this little Ashik Sadiq, who doesn't probably have a job, has never had a job, has never come up with an idea, has never brought a thing to market, has never hired anybody, okay? Maybe a babysitter. No, his parents probably last weekend hired him a babysitter. There you go. But here he is being ripped for his statement saying that, praising Fidel Castro, who, by the way, put a whole lot of people in jail and impoverished a nation for 70 years.
4: I get your criticism of foreign policy. As I said, it's not an uncommon one. But lauding Fidel Castro is a different story.
0: Yeah.
4: You talk about what things were like before.
0: Or Chairman Mao, Hassan Piker. Have you heard anything from Hassan Piker this week?
4: For the revolution in Cuba, I'll give you a personal example. My grandfather was a revolutionary in Cuba during that time. He was affected by a previous dictator, Fulgencio Batista, having his friends disappeared in the street for speaking their minds.
0: Yeah, they did.
4: My grandfather found that revolution, hoping to bring democracy to Cuba.
0: ICE does that! No, they don't.
4: And then what happened? Fidel Castro locked my grandfather up, sentenced to 20 years for doing what you're doing now on live TV, for speaking his mind.
0: I know.
4: For expressing himself freely, for trying to organize politically. So I wonder, again, how you think that lands with people who...
0: Listen to this little toddler's non-answer.
4: ...suffered under that dictatorship, who now you are trying to court as voters when your organization comes out and lauds 100 years of Castro. I don't think it would land well with them, Ashik.
0: Not well.
5: We're seeing many people in the United States who are struggling under massive inequality in the United States.
0: You know what? How about this? Buck up, learn a trade, bust your ass, invent something, bring it to market, do it like the rest of us have done. How about that? Here's the other this other DSA co-chair saying Cuba is awesome. Now, she would not be this heavy in Cuba.
6: Do you believe that Cuba is a dictatorship, Megan?
7: I believe that Cubans have access to their democracy in a way that...
0: No, there are 90 political prisons on that little island.
7: We do not. For example, I think the Families Code was just sort of an incredible demonstration of...
0: Go live there.
7: ...popular democracy. And also, no, they don't have multi-party elections, which is a real problem.
0: Oh, you think?
7: I also think we don't have access to our Constitution in ways that are really...
0: No, you're absolutely high.
7: ...problematic. We're on like
0: what?
7: 50 years of the ERA not being passed? 50 years?
0: There are rules against discrimination for sex and whatnot.
7: Since the 70s. We are having a very hard time making these changes. Democracy is a lot of things. It's a lot of things about the way people interact with their country, and I think both countries are complex. But I know that we're...
0: No, one is a dictatorship that imprisons people and starves them. And that would be Cuba, you moron. Go down there. I want to see her go live there for about a year. She would lose half her body weight and get down to about $1.75. Let's take a break and come back. This is the Rob Carson Show.
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21: If I don't like it, if they don't behave, we'll go right back to dropping bombs right smack in the middle of their head.
22: Hey guys, good morning. Overnight, President Trump announced what he is calling economic D-Day against Iran. The president indicated that any country around the world providing a lifeline to the Iranians could face economic consequences of their own. He called on allies to stand with the United States, posting to True Social, "No one has given the Islamic Republic of Iran a greater opportunity to make a deal than me. Tragically for them, they have failed to take it. Therefore, today I am announcing the most crushing economic operation ever taken against any country."
0: Wow, that is kind of big news. Joining us to talk about this and much more, Fred Flights, former MNSA Chief of Staff of the Trump Administration and Senior Fellow of the America First. Oh, you're right. That is at the bottom of the hour. Well, son of a gun, I apologize. We're going to do that at the bottom of the hour. Pardon me, I'm a little cloudy from some medication that I'm taking. It's legal. It's legal. Let's talk about other stuff. How about that? Let's talk about Lindsey Graham's sister last night. Not only do you know this, but Greta Van Susteren hosted a candidate's debate in South Carolina featuring Darlene Graham. And Darlene Graham kind of did a stumble right out of the gate. And here is what she said. I talked to Greta Van Susteren last night about it yesterday. And she, I almost felt a sense of regret that she asked the question. You listen, these are the questions you ask. Here it is.
23: Senator, are Taiwan and the South China Sea national security issues for the United States? If so, why?
24: I'm sorry, could you repeat the question?
23: Are Taiwan and the South China Sea national security issues for the United States? And if so, why or how?
24: I'm just going to be honest here. I'm not on national security. I'm not that informed on national security. So, but I do support the.
0: She's also been a candidate for Senate for 2 weeks since her brother died. Meanwhile, AOC has been a congresswoman for years.
25: Would and should the U.S. actually commit U.S. troops to defend Taiwan if China were to move?
26: I think that. This is such a, I think that this is a, of course a.
0: Okay. Now, I'm going to show you the difference between stupid and smart and common sense, because last night Darlene Graham was on with Hannity. AOC never came back to explain why she was so stupid, because she's too dumb to understand why she behaved in such a fashion. But Darlene Graham was on there last night, and I want you to listen to this, and you tell me this doesn't talk to people in North Carolina or any state. We are a country where citizens run for government. She is a citizen. Her brother was a great senator, by the way, and a great member of the military as well. But I want you to listen to this.
24: You know, I tripped up on one question last night regarding Taiwan. But, you know, I've said many times, I'm not a politician, certainly not a career politician. Yeah. I don't speak politician. You know, I was just honest, and I think that's kind of a foreign concept. But I've talked to several people today. I traveled around the state, and they said, you know, we appreciated the fact that you were honest. And I did say several times.
0: This doesn't disqualify her from being the senator. She just is not. Listen, I'm not conversant in everything. She had a hell of a lot of crunching to do, you know, in the 2 weeks since her brother died.
24: That, you know,
0: and by the way, a couple weeks of that. She was running for office.
24: China is our enemy, our military and economic threat to the United States. Of course, Taiwan is our friend. But I think people in South Carolina are more worried about making ends meet They're concerned about boys and girls sports. One lady talked to me extensively about that today. They're concerned about the Second Amendment. They're concerned about the Save America Act, illegal immigration. So they're concerned about a lot of other things other than Taiwan.
0: And I would venture to say that she knows everything and sides with everything on those issues in a fashion that we agree with, and in a fashion that someone who loves the country wants to preserve the State of the Union, the policies that she would follow. You could trust, unlike Democrat socialist Alexandria Ocasio-Cortez.
24: Yeah, I know national security is important. We have a wonderful commander-in-chief. I know that we need to stand with the Israel, and the issues in Iran are serious. I understand all that. But again, I'm focused on the issues for everyday people in South Carolina that are struggling to make ends meet. So that's where I really want to focus. Another concern from the debate I have last night is my opponent.
0: Does she sound at all as dumb as AOC when every time she opens her mouth? No, not at all.
24: Said he was going to cut Social Security. That's very concerning to me. Yeah. He also talked about creating a pathway for illegal immigrants. So that's another concern I have.
0: Yeah. Actually, I'm going to give her a whole lot of credit for at least coming back and saying, hey, you know what? I did a face plant. Didn't know anything about that. But, you know, here are the other things that I'm concerned about. Here's John Kennedy on AOC.
1: Well, it's not all crickets. Congresswoman Ocasio-Cortez went to Munich this week and made some comments about foreign policy. Look, I don't hate anybody, and I certainly don't hate the congresswoman. But how can I put this? The congresswoman is kind of like Vice President Kamala Harris, but with more bartending experience. She has never been accused of being a policymaker.
0: No, not at all.
1: You put her in a presidential primary with Elizabeth Warren or Rahm Emanuel, they will devour her like a light snack.
0: There you go. That is John Kennedy. And it's true. Darlene Graham is an intelligent woman who was asked a question on something she hasn't learned, brushed up on. But her response, I thought, was fantastic. And by the way, she's only lost a couple points in the polls. There you go. Let's take a break and come back. We will have Fred Flights for Real next.
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6: No survivors. I'm Sue Guzman, Fox News. The U.S. military confirming that 8 people have been killed in a plane crash in western Alaska.
7: The crash happened at Cape Newenham Long-Range Radar Site Airport. That's 450 miles west of Anchorage. U.S. Air Force Lieutenant General Robert Davis reacted to the deadly crash, saying, quote, "This is a devastating loss for our military family and the communities we serve." 2 pilots and 6 passengers were on board the Cessna 441 that took off from Anchorage. At this time, it's not clear what brought that plane down. The identity of the passengers also remains unknown at this hour.
6: Fox's Marianne Rafferty. Severe storms wreaking havoc along the East Coast Thursday. A man was killed, a woman injured in a lightning strike in Cape Charles, Virginia. And a rare tornado struck Nassau County, New York on Long Island, injuring a man in Atlantic Beach and damaging cabanas and scattering debris along the sand. An Albany, New York woman under arrest in what authorities say was a plot to kill lawmakers by setting off a bomb at the state capitol. Federal authorities say 35-year-old Jessica Bowie is facing federal terrorism charges.
27: As alleged, this defendant was radicalized online and spread messages of hate and violence against the American people.
6: Assistant U.S. Attorney for the Northern District of New York, John Sarcone. A U.S. aircraft carrier headed home to California now after a long deployment in the Middle East.
4: American sailors aboard the USS Abraham Lincoln are finally starting a 13,000-mile, month-long journey back home to San Diego. They're being replaced in the Arabian Sea by the USS George Washington after a deployment that lasted 9 months instead of an expected six, leading to complaints about quality of life and food aboard. This is happening as the Iran war enters a new phase, and that might mean no more big bombs.
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15: Clear skies overnight tonight. We'll drop down to a low near 60 with light northwest winds. Then for Friday, look for sunny skies, turning partly cloudy as we head throughout the afternoon. We'll have highs in the low to mid 80s and only about a 10 or 20% chance of an isolated storm east of the valley as we head towards evening. And the weekend looks dry with highs around 80 on Saturday and in the low to mid 80s on Sunday with plenty of sunshine. From the Flag Skywatch Weather Center, I'm Chief Meteorologist Dean Wysocki.
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22: Hey guys, good morning. Overnight, President Trump announced what he is calling economic D-Day against Iran. The president indicated that any country around the world providing a lifeline to the Iranians could face economic consequences of their own. He called on allies to stand with the United States, posting to Truth Social, "No one has given the Islamic Republic of Iran a greater opportunity to make a deal than me. Tragically for them, they have failed to take it. Therefore, today I am announcing the most crushing economic operation ever taken against any country."
0: Okay, so that's kind of big news. And also some big news would be the fact that on camera with me today for the very first time, we have the great Fred Flights, ladies and gentlemen. How are you on this glorious Thursday, sir?
36: Good to be here, Rob. Good to see you in person.
0: It is really good to see you in person. Obviously, senior fellow, America First Policy Institute. I've been watching a lot of Stephen Turley, big fan, VDH, Victor Davis Hanson, big fan about progress in Iran and using Scott Bessent kind of as a financial warrior or general with regard to this conflict. Where do you suppose we are, and what do you suppose this is going to entail?
36: Well, there's been some very interesting developments recently. CNN said that it looks like Iran is losing control of the Strait of Hormuz.
0: Yes.
36: And there's a writer named Noah Rothman. He works for National View, and he hates Trump. And he wrote an article yesterday that said, on the present course, Iran is headed towards insolvency, disorder, and internal conflict. And for the first time in months, something like victory for the United States is suddenly within sight. What? I'm not prepared to go there just yet. I hope that's true. But look, the massive protests we saw in January, where 40,000 at least were killed by the Iranian government, that's because the economy was in trouble last December.
0: Yeah.
36: Now we had the war, and now we're going to have an economic blockade that's going to stave off huge amounts of revenue, $300 to $500 million a day. This is unsustainable. No matter what these Iranian officials tell CNN that they're going to restart the war or target Europe, their government is in enormous trouble, and Trump is going to slowly strangle them.
0: Well, I saw the inflation was like 79%. It has to have gotten much worse than that. The currency of Iran is now absolutely worthless during the dollar. It's like Confederate money. You remember that, where you got hundreds of thousands of what is the Iranian currency? I keep forgetting. It's not the dinar, but a million of them to a dollar. And so you talk about us not having any purchasing power and the worthlessness of our dollar thanks to government spending. People have got to be really, really hurting. And then most importantly, the people in power aren't getting paid, and they got to feed themselves. And I hear the water plants are breaking down. I hear the reservoirs are emptying, so they don't have water either.
36: They had water problems late last year. And now we have the prospect of the army not being paid, the security services not being paid. And we also hear reports that the crackdown on the population, including executions, are increasing. That's a sign of desperation. That's a sign of enormous pent-up domestic unrest. And I think as the economic pain grows, this will become unsustainable.
0: Well, and also, if I'm not mistaken, we have the Kurds. We have other groups that are being supported by the United States, if not physically, but certainly, in spirit. And it sounds like they are more motivated than ever, seeing the Ayatollah and the IRGC beginning to show signs of weakness. So do you suppose that there will be disparate groups possibly working together to take over? And we also bring up the possibility of the Shah's son returning. What do you suppose the possibility of any of that are right now?
36: Iran is a nation made up of many ethnic groups. There's the Iranian Serbs. There are other groups throughout the country. Many of them have been oppressed for a long time by the government of Tehran, and I think they're ready and eager to rise up against this government. I think that the Shah's son would be an excellent choice to run the country. I don't know what his support is within the country or how the transition would move for him. Some people are saying right now we should be supporting the young Shah, or the Shah-to-be, as an interim government to democracy. I'm for that. I've seen him speak. I'm very impressed by him. But I have to say, I'm not sure how we get there from here.
0: Well, it's obviously very complicated. If any of us had the answers, we'd be able to figure this out in a hurry. But there is a great deal of interest from the other Arab states in investing real money, trillions of dollars, into making Iran into an economic powerhouse. And there's no reason that shouldn't be the case. And I have a funny feeling when you got, places like Qatar investing trillions in the American economy, et cetera, that they would like to see some return on their money. And I think that's an incredibly powerful force against those who would keep Iran impoverished as a terrorist state.
36: And, with the prospect of that, there are elements within the Iranian regime, within the Iranian government, who may try to make a deal. Maybe some general, maybe some of the Revolutionary Guard has just decided, I'm tired of having my men starved and shot. I'm going to make a deal with the Qataris to overthrow these people. I don't know. Something. That's how revolutions start. We don't know how or when or who, but we're creating the situation where this could happen.
0: Scott Bessent has been very, very effective as the Treasury Secretary. I can't recall, you've been much more, you do this for a living, you do foreign policy for a living, but I can't recall a Treasury Secretary using the tools of the Treasury and the dollar and the banking system in such a fashion. Surely we have used banking systems against countries to bankrupt regimes.
36: We have done it before. There's been extensive sanctions on Iran before, but the blockade is new. We're adding all these tools to basically an effort to shut off $300 to $500 million a day in revenue, which the government is not going to be able to withstand.
0: I'm just seeing this from my timeline. Donald Trump talking about confirming a massive pipeline construction to circumvent the Strait of Hormuz. I'm going to play that.
1: Talking about $350 a barrel. And it's today 84, 85. And we are getting a lot of oil out. But the other thing that's happened is people have found other alternatives, which they never thought about. Texas, Alaska, Louisiana, and other places. In addition, a lot of pipelines, record numbers of pipelines are being built. So I think the Hormuz Strait's not going to be quite as important as it was.
0: That is really, isn't that incredible? Because I'm old enough to remember the OPEC, the Straits, have.

0: think the prospect of making this straight irrelevant in the future, I think Trump is right, that's coming.
1: Wouldn't that be something else? Would that not be something else? Can you hang on through the break, Fred Flights?
0: Sure.
1: I would love to continue this conversation. I want to talk a little bit about Ukraine and whatever else you got on your mind. I appreciate your expertise and your appearance on the show. Let's take a break and come back. This is The Rob Carson Show.
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12: Not sticking together. I think that NATO made a terrible mistake when they wouldn't send a small amount of military armament, when they wouldn't send just even acknowledge what we were doing for the world and taking on Iran. I never considered it very risky, but war is always risk. You know, a lot of strange things happen in war that are very bad, but I didn't consider it. I know how great we're the greatest military by far anywhere. There was nobody close. I didn't think there was a big risk, but there's always surprises with war. They can be very bad surprises. I mean, wars are lost. It should be won. Many wars are lost.
1: So I'm seeing this on Twitter. When Trump has refused, announced that the U.S. is leaving NATO because European nations refused to join him against Iran. Is this, what are you hearing about this, Fred Flights? Can you hear me, sir?
0: I don't think Trump is going to be leaving NATO.
1: Yeah.
0: And I think he has legitimate concerns that that NATO states did not help with the war in Iran. But it was worse than that. They denied us access to bases that we helped pay for to

0: who conduct the war, and they undermined the war with their negative rhetoric and questioning everything Trump was doing. This really irritated Trump, and I think he has a right to be irritated.
1: Yeah, it's art of the deal, right? Don't you think it's kind of the art of the deal? He got NATO to play, giving more for their defense budgets, which had never been done before. He's been using tariffs very, very effectively around the world, and all of this, and I think it's been very effective. I honestly got to tell you, Fred, I think that we're seeing this. We've had seeds planted, and now they're beginning to generate. We're going to see, and we're going to see great change happening and great things happening in regions around the world because of this for years and years and years. I understand the UAE, this is kind of a big deal yesterday, severed trade with Iran. You've got China essentially dropping 30 or 40% of their oil purchases from Iran. These are all big economic blows without dropping a bomb on a bridge or a power plant.
0: The UAE is a big deal, but let me tell you something else that may be a big deal. If Iran follows through on its threat to attack American bases in Europe, all bets are off. That will bring NATO into the war, okay, if they're actually attacked by Iran. I can't think of something more foolish, but this regime has made all kinds of foolish mistakes. So if they're going to try that, I don't think countries like the UK or France or Italy, I mean, under Article 5 of the NATO Charter, they then have to get engaged.
1: Well, it would be foolhardy, A, because they will have zero impact. They don't have any weaponry that can do that in an effective fashion. It would surely, and if we, in case you haven't noticed, they haven't landed a whole lot of strikes on American targets. And it's been about 6 months there, Fred. So, I mean, how impactful is this going to be? What would they have? What would they be capable of launching? And most assuredly, it would be deterred by American forces. But you know what? They're that freaking stupid that they would bring down the wrath of NATO and maybe give NATO a reason to get involved here, right?
0: I actually don't think that they would do that, and you're right. They have some missiles that could hit Europe.
1: Yeah.
0: They don't have that many of them, and yeah, I think they'd all be shot down.
1: What's going on in Ukraine? I'm hearing stories about Ukraine being short on supplies and whatnot. Russia has not done very well throughout this entire conflict, considering they're the giant bear and Ukraine is the little cub. How soon do you see this resolving, and how will it be resolved?
0: Well, the war is getting bad. Ukraine has inadequate defenses to defend against Russian missiles. They can defend against the drones. Enormous number were sent against the country over the last few days. There was significant death in Ukraine. Ukraine is thinking of retaliating with AI-directed drone attacks against Russian airports,
1: wow,
0: which, I mean, would really be devastating for the Russian economy. And I think Ukraine is turning out to be a much, much bigger problem this year than Russia ever thought it would be. And yeah, my hope is that Trump efforts to double down on diplomacy with Putin will finally get some momentum there.
1: What do you suppose is going to happen before the midterms with regard to Iran? Do you suppose, I know this is impossible, we effectively have had, I guess, what, 8 weeks of munitions being used, and the rest has been either memorandum of understanding or a ceasefire, and now we've got economic Armageddon. What do you suppose is going to happen before the midterms there?
0: I think the U.S. should be prepared for a naval blockade of at least 6 months.
1: Yeah.
0: And the regime's going to complain about that. They're going to try to fight back. They're going to attack our ships and bases, bring in the Houthis. But ultimately, I don't think they can withstand that. We will eventually see this government falling, but we simply have to have the discipline to really stick to the strategy. In addition, we have to attract rail links that's linking Iran to Russia and China,
1: yep,
0: so material can't get in that way.
1: Fred Flights, I really appreciate you, and I'm going to tell you, it is a real honor to have you on screen with me. I've been watching you on Newsmax for many years. We are moved into the Newsmax studios here in Washington, D.C., and it's just a real pleasure to not only hear your voice, but also see you here on this program and this live stream. We appreciate you.
0: It's always great to do the show, Rob. Thanks.
1: And when you're in D.C., you're going to be sitting right across from me. How does that sound?
0: I am in D.C. I'm just a couple blocks from you.
1: Well, you could have come up and visit, okay? All right, I would love to see you.
0: It's a deal.
1: All right, brother. All right, we'll talk soon, Fred. I appreciate you.
0: Thanks.
1: Let's take a break and come back. This is the Rob Carson Show.
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7: It's time for the Richeson Report, your ag weather focus on the field with North Dakota State climatologist Daryl Richeson.
8: Recent rains have lessened or in some cases even ended the dry worries in some parts of North Dakota. Of course, that statement is the exception rather than the rule. There are a lot of examples of how dry many areas have become this summer. One of the more notable illustrations would be that the Little Missouri River in southwestern North Dakota has gone dry, or in many segments of the river has ceased flowing. The last time this has happened, based on numerous discussions, was back in the famed drought of 1988. In many parts of the Northern Plains, the 1988 drought was the driest year since the 1934 and 1936 droughts, which means 2026 isn't far behind.
7: That's the Richeson Report, your focus on the field with North Dakota State climatologist Daryl Richeson.

this is not an EV. And it never will be. Before the second segment of Fred Flights, I got a note. From my radiation oncologist, and it said, Mr. DeBolt, that's my real name, I just got a copy of the PET scan. There's no metastatic spread, no distant metastatic spread, which is good news. Which is good news. We can treat it with radiation, brachytherapy. These are very, very effective. Do you, first of all, I know many of you have suffered more. I was reading this morning about Tulsi Gabbard's husband, who has bone cancer that is debilitating and deadly. My prayers are with him. I know that many of you are suffering and have suffered, and the last week has been such a miracle. The last 2 weeks have been such a miracle. After nearly 4 months of absolute fear and stress while having to move my studio, this has been one of the toughest times of my life. It was harder than divorce. It's been harder than divorce. Divorce is pretty bad. But to get this, I've waited for this. And it's good to know. It's good to know because now I have a battle plan. Now I have a battle plan and I'm going to kick its ass. Now I have a battle plan and cancer. I am coming to kick your ass up between your shoulders. That's what I'm going to do. The thousands of notes and prayers I've gotten from you from as far away as Czechoslovakia have buoyed me more than I could ever imagine. I've never asked for prayers like that. And you know what? I didn't get a single troll. There was not a single troll. Nobody trolled me. Nobody was cruel about it, because there are a lot of cruel people out there. And I promised God the other day, I'm going to be the ultimate vessel for joy you've ever seen in your life. Because I was joyful until I got this diagnosis, and the last 4 months have been a mother bleeper. Living by myself, going to bed in darkness, talking to God, wondering what was going on, going to tests and hospitals, by myself, the hardest thing in the world. Today I get a little good news. I know your prayers had something to do with it too, by the way, because they're as powerful as medicine sometimes, all the time. I just wanted to share that with you. I'm going to come back and be an entertainer next hour. How's that sound? Don't go anywhere, okay, guys?

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12: Good morning. It's Friday, August 21st. This is the Fox News Rundown. A U.S. aircraft carrier is headed home to California now after a long deployment in the Middle East. Here's Fox's Peter Ducey with more.
13: American sailors aboard the USS Abraham Lincoln are finally starting a 13,000-mile, month-long journey back home to San Diego. They're being replaced in the Arabian Sea by the USS George Washington after a deployment that lasted 9 months instead of an expected six, leading to complaints about quality of life and food aboard. This is happening as the Iran war enters a new phase, and that might mean no more big bombs.
12: Meanwhile, Treasury Secretary Scott Bessent is expected to release next week further details of President Trump's planned economic D-Day against Iran. Vice President J.D. Vance set to deliver a speech in his Ohio hometown today.
14: Vice President Vance's speech is his first in Middletown, Ohio, since he was elected with President Trump 2 years ago. The White House said Vance's remarks will primarily be on the Trump administration's plans for the economy. However, in similar stops, the vice president has touched on important midterm races. Close contests are expected for the Ohio Senate seat held now by Republican John Husted, who was appointed to Vance's former Senate seat, and the governor's race to succeed Republican Mike DeWine, who is term limited. The vice president's remarks are scheduled for noon Eastern time. Grinnell Scott, Fox News.
12: And President Trump heads to South Carolina today, hoping to boost his endorsed candidate, Senator Darlene Graham, to replace her late brother ahead of next week's runoff. I'm Sue Guzman on the Fox News Rundown.
11: This is the Fox News Rundown.

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2: Coming home, I'm Ted Lindner, Fox News. The USS Abraham Lincoln aircraft carrier is finally headed back to its home port. Fox's Jill Nato tells us more this morning.
3: The Lincoln's been at sea for 272 days, and it's still got a long sail ahead, with 13,000 miles to get from the Arabian Sea to San Diego. The USS George Washington arrived in the Middle East yesterday to replace the Lincoln. The switch comes as concerns about the Lincoln have been growing, with reports of a stressed-out crew, bad plumbing, and supply shortages. Several Democratic lawmakers have pressed the War Department for details on the Lincoln's conditions, but the head of U.S. Central Command, Admiral Brad Cooper, said his visit this past weekend to the carrier was awe-inspiring. Jill Nato, Fox News.
2: The U.S. military confirming 8 people have been killed in a plane crash in western Alaska.
4: The crash happened at Cape Newenham Long Range Radar Site Airport. That's 450 miles west of Anchorage. U.S. Air Force Lieutenant General Robert Davis reacted to the deadly crash, saying, quote, "This is a devastating loss for our military family and the communities we serve." 2 pilots and 6 passengers were on board the Cessna 441 that took off from Anchorage. At this time, it's not clear what brought that plane down. The identity of the passengers also remains unknown at this hour.
2: That is Fox's Marion Rafferty. New $2.4 billion light rail project moving forward in Los Angeles. The nearly 7-mile rail line will include 11 new stations. It's designed to make commuting easier for thousands of people in communities across the city. The project will also connect riders with existing public transit, providing more options for getting around without a car. Construction is already underway. Passenger service is currently expected to begin in the year 2031. 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
9: Clear skies overnight tonight. We'll drop down to a low near 60 with light northwest winds. Then for Friday, look for sunny skies, turning partly cloudy as we head throughout the afternoon. We'll have highs in the low to mid 80s and only about a 10 or 20% chance of an isolated storm east of the valley as we head towards evening. And the weekend looks dry with highs around 80 on Saturday and in the low to mid 80s on Sunday with plenty of sunshine. From the Flag Skywatch Weather Center, I'm Chief Meteorologist Dean Wysocki.
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11: I'm Elizabeth McDonald, and this is the Fox Business Report.
12: Stocks tumbled on Thursday as bond yields spiked and oil gushed to a four-week high, driving inflation fears. Bond yields climbed, erasing some of the relief created on Wednesday after the U.S. Treasury Department moved to ease pressure from the bond market and stepped in to increase buybacks of long-term treasuries. The Dow down 704 points, the Nasdaq lower by 264, S&P 500 down 67. Stocks are heading for weekly declines. However, Jimmy Lee, CEO of Wealth Consulting Group, says the market could reach new highs if oil prices move lower.
13: If we can get oil prices to come down, if we can get this war to get resolved, then I think we could potentially get consumer confidence to go up, that we can get new market highs, maybe even much higher than where we're at today.
12: Today, BJ's Wholesale Club will be releasing earnings. That's your Fox Business Report. I'm Hillary Barsky, invested in you.

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0: I am Darren Hefty with Hefty Seed Company. Farming comes with enough worries. Your corn seed shouldn't be one of them. That's why we developed Hefty Brand 40 Series Corn. 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
3: Fox News, I'm Sue Gussman. President Trump spilling the tea on Iran on the radio show of his former lawyer, Michael Cohen, on 77 WABC in New York, explaining the reason the U.S. got involved in a military conflict.
4: They were exactly 2 weeks away from having a nuclear weapon, and that's why I had to do it, because you cannot let them have that kind of a weapon.
3: He says, has the United States not stepped in, Iran would have attacked Israel. Police have identified the man behind the Chucky Halloween mask accused of terrorizing people in Philadelphia. Philadelphia DA Larry Krasner.
5: Who's scared now? Who's running now? We have reason to know that Zymir Hughes is trying to avoid a warrant for his arrest on misdemeanor and felony charges.
3: America's listening to Fox News.

0: Civilization spoke about how at Harvard, no white males have been able to get into any of the prominent graduate programs unless they weren't born as a male. That's the only way you can get in. So
1: Adam, I was just going to say, I mean, to make that determination, don't they actually have to define what a male or female is? That, I mean, they're sort of trapped there.
0: Yeah, they define it as the side that we hate versus the side we kind of tolerate, but we've got to do some other checks before we form an opinion on it.
1: Understood.
0: But it's terrifying that one of the most prominent institutions in the country previously is now a place, as you know, where so many people are unsafe, and not just me there with off-duty law enforcement, but Jewish students who have people shouting Hail Hitler at them, anybody who supports Western civilization, white males. This is not a safe place for many people to go to Harvard. So heck yeah, that it would be a horrible move to send your child to such a hostile environment.
1: Adam Gillette, you always do such great work, and I appreciate you joining us. I'm glad you're on our side, and keep it up. We really appreciate it.
0: Thank you for having me.
1: Oh, by the way, when's that video of the latest APA conference going to drop?
0: Great question. Probably within the next couple weeks, and it will probably be multiple videos. That's how bad this entity is. That
1: All right.
0: Fun.
1: Well, make sure you keep us over at Town Hall in the loop. We'd love to shine a light on it. Thank you, Adam.
0: Definitely.
1: You know that Meredith is in charge of the supplements that I put in my body. I don't have time to look at the labels on all these things. And Meredith is a health nut, and she has a closet full of supplements, and a couple of shelves are for me. 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
1: 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I am Darren Hefty with Hefty Seed Company. 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
2: Mostly sunny skies for today. It's going to be a nice one with highs in the mid-80s, and we'll have winds out of the northwest at about 10 to 20. Clear skies overnight tonight with lows into the mid-50s, and mostly sunny to start off your weekend with highs close to 80 and lighter winds on Saturday. And a little bit warmer with mostly sunny skies as we head into Sunday with highs in the mid-80s, then a slight chance for a few showers or thundershowers as we head into Monday. From the Flag Skywatch Weather Center, I'm Chief Meteorologist Dean Wysocki.
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0: this is a walk down memory lane. Good morning. Steve Holsterman today on the Need to Know Morning Show. Kevin and Alex off today, which is a good thing. Summer Friday is a good time to take off. Addison Loger, our fine producer, myself, did not get the memo about taking off Friday in the summer, and we are here working today. So Addison and I have a little bit of a long shift today, because if you're normally a listener this time of day and then you turn the radio off at some point before 9 o'clock, you may not know that I do a show just after this from 9 to 11. So Addison, we got a long shift in front of us today, but this is nothing new for you. No. As you've been doing this all week.
1: Well, yeah, it's been an all-week ordeal for me. It's finally Friday, and I don't want to say I'm ready for the week to end, but it's going to be nice being able to sleep in a little bit tomorrow.
0: I think you'd be justified in saying that. Addison is a night owl, and I was told by Addison a couple of days ago that he was doing the show on about 45 minutes of sleep.
1: Yeah, I really incriminated myself the other day.
0: The early morning show and my show, and I'm like, oh my gosh. And Addison is a night owl, doesn't get a lot of sleep anyway, but I'm like, oh my word, 45 minutes of sleep. I might have just stayed up and drank a couple of Red Bulls or something instead of the 45 minutes of sleep.
1: It was kind of the plan the other day.
0: He's got one monster beverage in each hand over there, I see. Which flavors do you have today?
1: I've got classic white and I've got punk punch.
0: Punk punch and the classic white.
1: Yeah.
0: I've had the classic white. It doesn't have the red dye 40 in it, like my favorite one, which is the ultraviolet, which is like kind of a grape flavor. But that red dye 40 is no bueno.
1: No.
0: I try to, although there's nothing really good in any of those monsters anyway, except the stuff that keeps you up. So they do come in handy from time to time.
1: They do.
0: No doubt about that.
1: Yeah, so. On Monday, after the first show, I was like, oh, this is going to be a long week. I better go buy something.
0: Yep.
1: So I went. I made a swing by Family Fair, and they were selling a box of like red, white, and blue like monsters. So I was like, oh, that works out well. So.
0: Yeah, buy in bulk. That's the way to do it. The Costco, Sam's Club way. Yep, that's how you do that. Yes, so Addison and I hanging out with you until 11 o'clock today. A lot going on in the world. We're going to try to cover as many bases as possible. We had a really good conversation on the Steve Holstrom Show yesterday about the rising debt levels. I am one of those people that I'm no fun at parties, because like we'll be talking about something and I'll just all of a sudden say, do you know we're like $40 trillion in debt? I try not to do this very often, but there are some things that I feel like every once in a while you got to stir the pot a little bit and get people thinking and talking about stuff that they would not normally be thinking and talking about. And we had a really good chat about it yesterday. A number of people called in and gave some comments about the cost of living and why what we're seeing here, prices at store, are likely why we're going to lose midterm elections. And these are not, we have a few people probably on every show that I'm not really sure why they listen, but they do, because they don't see life the way we do. In a conservative, libertarian, whatever, Republican lens, however you want to characterize what we do here. And they just see life differently. And they'll call in and call you out on something that they think is hypocritical or whatever, which is fine. I don't really mind too much of that. It makes for good conversation sometime. But the people that called in yesterday were very concerned about cost of living and the price increases of everything, how difficult it is for young people. And I thought a really good point was made by one of my callers, and I cannot remember his name, and unfortunately, I'd give him credit. But he said, you know, those of us who've been around for a while and have seen stock market gains, and maybe we, you know, lived through a time when interest rates were low and we could start a business or, you know, buy a home, it doesn't cost too much because the payment is fair and all of that. You know, a lot of us are doing okay, but if you're 30 years old right now, you don't have a big 401k. You might have gotten yourself a low-interest car loan or student loan, but you probably didn't get a low-interest mortgage. And, you know, what are those people going to do? And I thought about that yesterday when the show was done a little bit, because it's a really good question. My son is 28, which is really creepy to me that I have a son who's almost 30. It means I must be older than 30 myself. So I started thinking about that because I know how hard it is for him to save up for a house, which he's been trying to do. And he's got a good job. He's a design engineer at an industrial components company. Got a good job. It's not like it's not the kind of engineering work where you know, you're making ridiculous money. But it's a good solid job. It pays him pretty well, and he's got some money in the bank. But when you're trying to buy a home now, you've got the payment, you've got, you know, the taxes, you've got the insurance and all that, and it is tough. And I know that that's true. Taxes and insurance in particular have just gone bananas, and he lives down in the Twin Cities area. So it's pretty tough down there. So it's not just the principal and interest payment you got to make, but it's also the taxes and the insurance. When you look at those four things together, principal, interest, taxes, and insurance, which goes, those are kind of the four things that go into your mortgage payment, three of those four are at a tough spot right now. Now, back in the day, you know, interest rates were 15% to buy a house, and that was tough. But your principal was what it was. Your interest or your taxes and your insurance were not all that bad. But things have gotten really tough now. So while I'm tempted in a lot of ways to say, oh, gosh, whatever, no big deal. It's always been hard. When you're young, nobody has money. We all get that. But it is difficult right now. And this is why the DSA thing is I think, so appealing to young people. Because they don't know that it's been tried 100 times in the world history, and it never works. And so I had that really good conversation yesterday and kind of talking through all that on the air and people having good conversations. So it got me thinking about buying and budgeting and things like this. And since it's a Friday, I want to kind of lighten it up just a little bit. But so prices are up across the board. We get that. But what is the one thing, the small item, the little luxury that you refuse to give up and you don't even ask about the price? Maybe for you, it's a vacation. Maybe you're like, this is what I'm going to do. Maybe you've got a membership at the gym or at the golf club, or maybe you're going to go get that Starbucks coffee every morning. It doesn't matter if it costs you $20. You know, if they start charging you 50, you'd probably say, come on now. But it's that thing that you love doing or love having, and you're going to do it, and you're not going to give it up no matter how expensive it gets. Reasonably priced, of course. But if it's a little more than what you probably should, you know that it's something that you probably shouldn't be doing. But, you know, let's go ahead and do it anyway. I don't know that I have one that comes to mind, Addison, but for you, is there... Yeah, one of those things is like, you know what? I know I pay too much for this, but I'm going to buy it anyway.
1: Just about every hobby I have, I think. But building plastic model kits,
0: I would okay, say. Plastic model kits. So if you don't know, Addison is into models, model trains and other things like that. So, okay, so you do, what do you do, airplanes and cars and stuff like that? What do you do with plastic models?
1: I built a couple cars. I have built one plane once. It did not go well. I spilled glue everywhere.
0: Oh.
1: It's a franchise. They're called Gundams. They're the brand that inspired...
0: Gundams?
1: Yes. They're the brand that inspired Transformers way back in the early 80s.
0: I thought you said condoms for a minute.
1: No,
0: I was going to say, that's a different
1: G,
0: show altogether. Okay.
1: So, but yeah, they're like robots. They're like fully articulated, you know, 7-8 inches tall. No paint required, no glue required, which is nice. It's just really, the price of them has slowly been going up more and more over the last couple of years, for sure, with like importing them into the States and stuff. But there's just something so relaxing about being able to go home with a new box in hand. You just cut out the parts. You just slowly, everything just clicks together. It's like Legos with extra steps because you have to cut all the pieces off the part trays first. Mm-hmm. But
0: I think I built a couple model cars or planes way, way back in the day growing up.
1: My brother was really into model cars when I was little. So I guess watching him do models and then when I turned 14, he took me down to the Twin Cities. We went to a model shop down there, and he walked me in. He was like, you can get one. I really blew my chance with this one, looking back at it. He brought me to a hobby store. I was 14. He said, you could buy one thing in the store, and I will pay for it. You can get whatever you want.
0: Oh, nice.
1: Well, lucky him. I picked a $14 model Gundam instead of literally anything else. They got a $1,000 RC car. But
0: All right, so that's going to be our question of the day. What's that little thing, or maybe a big thing, that you refuse to give up no matter what it costs? We're going to take a short break. When we come back, though, we'd love to hear from you. 701-271-1100, 701-271-1100. And that you can text us or call us at that number. I'll tell you mine, and mine is one I can get. It's a food item, and we'll get into that when we come back on the Steve Hallstrom Show. Don't go away.
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0: I've never heard this song before.
1: You never heard this song?
0: No.
1: You never heard California Soul? You've heard, there's a point in time somewhere.
0: Who sings it?
1: You know what? I'll apologize. I'm definitely going to butcher this name. Marlena Shaw, I believe.
0: Oh, my word.
1: No. Her name's pronounced.
0: I don't know. I mean, I probably have. I just don't recall it. But
1: oddly enough, I know this song.
0: It's like a brand new song to me.
1: Oddly enough, I know this song because it's in, I heard it in GTA once.
0: Oh, okay.
1: It's actually where I've learned most of my my musical
0: Grand Theft Auto, if you don't speak the kids' lingo.
1: Yeah.
0: All right.
1: Someone was in-game, and they had it blasting over their microphone.
0: I like it. So. It's old school, right? I mean, it's nothing new. It's got to be from back in the day, right?
1: Yeah, it definitely sounds like it's got some age on it.
0: Yeah, it's got some soul to it. I like it. It's a nice sound. All right, 21 past the hour of 6 a.m., Steve Alstrom in for Kevin and Alex today, hanging out with my buddy Addison Leger and hanging out with my friend Dean Wysocki. What up, Dino?
2: Good morning.
0: Good morning.
2: Not used to seeing you this early.
0: Nobody's used to seeing me this early. I don't look very good ever, certainly at this time of day. All right, here's my question of the day, Dino. We're debating this. We talked on the Steve Alstrom Show, you say, which, by the way, I just called the Steve Alstrom Show going to break, so I've already screwed up the first rule. It's called the name of the show the right thing. But we were talking on my show yesterday about, like, $40 trillion in debt and rising levels and how that makes everything more expensive, blah, blah, blah. And so we were talking about the cost of living. And not to belabor the point that things cost a little more these days, but we all have those things that we say, you know what? I probably spend too much money on this thing, but I'm not giving it up. Maybe it's a hobby or a snack or an entertainment thing or something like that. Do you have, Dean Wysocki, something where you go, you know I'm paying way too much, but I'm not giving it up? Anything comes to mind?
2: My V8 Energy. These things aren't cheap, but it gets me going early in the morning. So mm-hmm. And it's a healthier, quote unquote, energy drink, but that, it doesn't matter how much the price is, I'll get it.
0: Yeah.
2: Doesn't matter. That and golf.
0: Yeah.
2: That and golf.
0: Okay.
2: Those two things.
0: Okay. So do you, like, when you go on vacation then, if you are in a nice area and someone says, let's go play, but there's maybe $200 to play, you'll do it? Okay.
2: Yep. If it's that expensive, then it's that nice of a course.
0: Well, that's a fair point.
2: And it's worth it. That's a fair point.
0: Yeah. Yeah.
2: If it's that expensive, then typically it's that nice of a course.
0: The most money you've ever paid to go golfing. Do you have a... is there what's the high for you?
2: Boy, it was down, it was in Arizona, and what course was it in Arizona? It was outside of Phoenix, up in the foothills, and it was 200 plus.
0: Mm-hmm.
2: But boy, the scenery. I mean, you can't golf any golf course like that in the plains.
0: Yeah.
2: I mean, there's some beautiful courses here.
0: Yeah.
2: You know, Hawk Tree out west, a lot of nice local courses. But, man, those courses in Arizona, just the beauty, the cacti. Oh,
0: you are just, right.
2: And the change in elevations. Oh, it's, man, now I want to go take a vacation.
0: I hear that. In Arizona, you're right. I've played a number of courses down there. Troon
2: is gorgeous.
0: Really nice. Legend Trail is nice. Wecopa at the casino out on the west end of town is really, really fun, too. Classic Club is you can pay a lot of money. I've never played that TPC course where they play the Waste Management Open down there. Right. Have you played that one before?
2: Once, yeah. I got invited to play there when I lived down there briefly.
0: Oh, nice.
2: And it was, tough.
0: Yeah, you can get on there. At least you used to be able to, but it was $250, and that's 3-4 years ago.
2: Yeah.
0: So, yeah. All right, mine, Reese's Peanut Butter Cups. If I am going through a gas station somewhere, many times I'll be like just in the mood for Reese, and I don't look at the price when I get them. I know it's not going to be $10, you know, but I look at that thing, four cups, and it's $5 or whatever. I'm like, I'm in the wrong line of work. I should be making peanut butter cups. So, all right, brother. Well, give us a lowdown here on, it's been a nice week of weather, super dry. We could use some rain, but it's been nice.
2: Yeah, we are in, again, the Climate Prediction Center upgraded our drought conditions to extreme. And I'm sure that's not a surprise to anybody. It's extremely dry out there.
0: Oh, that's right. Drought Monitor came out yesterday.
2: Yeah, it did. And, yep, we got upgraded into extreme drought. And I've got an article on our webpage if you want to check that out.
0: Yes, sir, I do.
2: The flag. We also vaulted up to seventh place. We hit the 90s yesterday. That puts us at 26 days for the summer. That puts us in seventh place.
0: We got to 90 yesterday?
2: 92 we hit
0: No way.
2: Yep. Very briefly.
0: No kidding. I golfed yesterday, and it didn't feel that warm.
2: It was a dry heat.
0: Oh, yeah. Okay. All right.
2: But, yeah, so that puts us in seventh place. No 90s today, but there is a little patchy fog in Lakes Country with temperatures currently in the mid-50s. We'll make it up into the mid-80s today, a sunny start, and then partly cloudy skies this afternoon. There's only about a 10 to 20% chance of an isolated pop-up shower in Lakes Country today. Clear skies, mid-50s tonight. The weekend looks beautiful. Light winds, sunshine, right around 80 on Saturday, mid-80s on Sunday. There are a couple chances of rain in the forecast for next week. That's good news. I'll have more on that coming up at about 6:50.
0: Okay, sounds good, Dean. Thanks very much. Now time to check in with our good buddy, James McCarty. Big game, James. Call him Biggie. You can call him Hames. He's got a lot of nicknames around here, but Rockstar is also one of them. Good morning, bud. How are you?
3: Good morning. I'm doing well.
0: I'm sorry, bud.
3: You know, you're good. You're good.
0: A question of the day. We were talking about how things are more expensive these days, right? Cost of living is up. But every one of us has one or two things, some of us have more, sadly, where you're like, you know, I don't care what it costs, as long as it's somewhat reasonable, I'm not even going to look at the price, and I'm going to do it. It might be a hobby, it might be a food or whatever. Is there something for you, James McCarty, where you say, I generally don't look at the price tag when I buy this?
3: Oh, I still will look at the price tag, and I cringe at myself, no matter what it is. But I would probably say, I'm a massive baseball fan, so I buy MLB TV every year.
0: Okay.
3: And that's starting to get to the point where with the Twins packaged into it, it's like $200 a year.
0: Mm.
3: Once you think about it, you do the math on it, it comes out to whatever, $15 a month or something, which isn't incredibly high priced, but I think it's just the fact that you have that one lump sum and you go, ooh.
0: Yep.
3: At one point in time, it was half this price.
0: Same thing with, I know.
3: The NFL
0: and it wasn't
3: package,
0: that long ago.
3: All of it. Exactly. All stuff. I would probably say something along those
0: That's
3: lines.
0: That's a good point. I don't know that. I guess I can tell you what our cable TV bill is. Mm-hmm. We still do the cable thing. And that's one of those things that it gets up there for sure. So.
3: Yeah, I mean, even I enjoy like trading cards, but I look at some of the price tags of some of those higher dollar ones that have autographs in them, and I just kind of shy away.
0: Yeah.
3: I mean, when you're just talking about $400 for 20 cards, I'm like, that's not in the budget.
0: All right, buddy. I got about a minute and a half for a sports update from you, so what's shaking?
3: Yeah, well, last night, the Fargo-Moorhead Redhawks were attempting to sweep the Explorers in Sioux City. The problem is things went sideways in two separate innings. They gave up 3 runs in the third, 6 in the sixth. They fall 11-3, but they do continue that road trip tonight as they head down to Lincoln, Nebraska to take on the Salt Dogs. Redhawks are 44-39 right now on the year. They're in the midst of the West Division playoff race. First pitch for tonight's series openers at 7:05. For the Twins, they were off yesterday. They wrapped up a homestand on Wednesday afternoon. They're now on the road for the next week. They're heading to San Diego to take on the Padres at 8:40 tonight. Twins TV, Connor Prelip on the mound. Twins 63-65. It makes no sense.
0: Yeah.
3: They have the third wild card spot as of today.
0: It's insane.
3: It makes the American League is a crapshoot. That is the simplest and easiest way to put it. And for Little League World Series baseball, Williamsport got rained out yesterday, so all 16 teams participating are playing today. They begin games at 8 a.m., and they're going to run all the way until about 8 or 9 o'clock tonight. So it's going to be a free-for-all at Williamsport today.
0: Got it. When do you come in next for your next sports hit, usually?
3: 7:20.
0: All right, 7:20.
3: Yep.
0: All right, so what do you have got going on in the others? Can you hang for a minute? I want to ask you a couple of sports things here.
3: We can do that real quick, yep.
0: Okay, all right. Hang on. We're going to be back with more with James in a minute. But first, it is our Fox Business Morning Report. Need to know morning show. Steve in for Alex and Kevin today.
4: I'm Taylor Riggs, and this is the Fox Business Report. Ross Stores shares are rallying up 9%. The discount retailer is seeing higher demand from existing shoppers and new customers, too. Sales rose 10% in the recent quarter. Chief Executive Jim Conroy says Ross has been offering a broader selection of fashion and brands, as well as working to improve marketing and its in-store experience. Earnings were also boosted by tariff refunds. Ross is based in Dublin, California, east of San Francisco. Treasury Secretary Scott Bessent says he has a big toolkit to contain borrowing costs, though the 30-year Treasury yield remains over 5.2% this morning. Crude oil prices trading in a range, Brent crude at $94 a barrel, West Texas Intermediate at $87. That's your Fox Business Report. I'm Jenny Coselda, invested in you.
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8: Farmers struggling amid historic drought conditions in the Red River Valley. Most recent drought monitor release yesterday shows part of Cass County and nearly all of Trail County in extreme drought. It's left many fields performing poorly, with some farmers choosing to bale their fields for hay rather than going through to harvest. Harvest season in full swing, but local experts warn that home canning requires strict adherence to safety rules to prevent dangerous food-borne illness. Clay County Extension educator Jill Paytree says following tested recipes and using proper equipment are essential to keep your preserved goods safe.
9: The biggest thing to remember to avoid those things is using a tested recipe. So that means it's been tested.
8: Paytree adds that jars should always be sterilized in boiling water, not dishwashers or ovens. For more home preservation classes, you can contact Moorhead Community Education. Minkota Power Cooperative hopes to revive its carbon capture project by adding a business partner. The Grand Forks Co-op has been hoping to use CO2 as its coal-fired power plant and to produce more oil than North Dakota. By partnering with Reliant Carbon Capture and Storage, Minkota won't have to operate the carbon capture and CO2 delivery system. Reliant will build and own the carbon capture facility. The State Industrial Commission will have to first approve the merger. From the Flag Family Newsroom, I'm Jim Miller.

0: All right, I asked Big Game James to hang on a couple more minutes. Steve Olsen filling in for Alex and Kevin today. I'm a sports nut, and I know not everybody is, but there's a few teams that a lot of you, I know, do follow and pay attention to. So I want to ask about the Twins and the Vikings, James. The Twins, I thought, were going to be historically bad this year, but they've got a number of young guys that have played really well. And here they are. If the season ended today, I think they would have that last playoff spot. And after they got swept by Philadelphia and looked horrible, those games weren't even competitive, they go and sweep a team much better in Atlanta, and here they are where they're at. Their starting pitching has kind of fallen apart lately, but the relievers have been really good, and they're hitting just enough. Mm-hmm. Can the Twins sustain this, James? And for the final, whatever, 30 games of the season and make the playoffs?
1: I think that the mediocrity of the American League this year is going to give the Twins an opportunity. And what do I mean by that? Well, just for example, between the Twins, Rangers, Blue Jays, Guardians, Tigers, Orioles, and Mariners, they're all separated by three total games for one playoff spot. And the Twins have the best record of all seven of them, and they're two games under 500.
0: Mm.
1: So it's basically one of those seven teams is going to end up playing just a little bit better than the rest. And the Twins, even without a couple of their star pitchers this year, they've been pitching really well. I mean, Joe Ryan got, you know, is shelved again. Taj Bradley's pitched well. Dean Kramer, since coming
0: not
1: over from
0: lately,
1: Baltimore.
0: Though, Bradley's not been good
1: last probably handful of starts, he has been terrible. Mm-hmm. But Connor Prelip is kind of fluctuating a little bit. Kramer has been pretty decent since coming with the Twins. And if the Twins can get to the sixth inning, they have a good bullpen now with Minter and Hoffman, and Gomez has been terrific for them. But it's been interesting, the up and down roller coaster. Royce Lewis getting sent down to AAA, coming back and seeming like maybe he's worked through his swing a little bit. I think the Twins have played better when Ryan Jeffers has been out of the lineup than in the lineup, which is weird this year.
0: Oh, really?
1: Yeah, just, I mean, he missed about 6 weeks, and they were playing just fine with Victor Caratini and Alex Jackson, which was interesting to me. But
0: he's the catchers, by the way.
1: Yeah, and Kalen Culpepper has really, I think, helped bring some juice to this team. He's that rookie shortstop from Kansas State, a first-round pick a couple years ago, and he's electrifying that team a little bit. He has a little bit of that kind of young swagger that I think this team is in desperate need of, especially when Byron Buxton may be in the lineup one day, he may be out for 10 days the next, and Luke Kuechel, who was an infielder, turned into an outfielder this season. There's been some growing pains with him. He is really fun to watch, but we need to give him another year in the outfield before we can really try and actually kind of put a pin in that one.
0: This team is not a great defensive team. They got a lot of guys that are either new or playing different positions.
1: Mm-hmm.
0: But when that lineup is going, their batting averages up and down that lineup don't look so bad when Buxton's in the lineup and Royce Lewis is hitting a little better. All right, last question before I let you go here. The over-under in Vegas for Minnesota Vikings regular season wins is 8.5.
1: Mm-hmm.
0: James McCarty, will the Vikings go over or under 8.5 wins this year?
1: I have so much faith in Brian Flores. I think with either you or
0: running
1: I at
0: defense.
1: Quarterback, I still take us to go over. If I were quarterback, I would take us to win 9 games this year. I think the Vikings are destined to win double-digit games. The question is, will they win 10 or 13? And I really think that depends on Kyler Murray and how I am so bought into that defense, the way that everything moves there. Some guys like Dallas Turner, who's going into year 3, that are going to take a step forward. I'm very high on that. I think Justin Jefferson bounces back a little bit, too, especially with the all of the rumors circling around there with all the different quarterbacks that we've had the last 5 seasons.
0: Well,
1: I really am high on that defense.
0: Justin Jefferson was a 1,000-yard receiver last year with you and me throwing him footballs,
1: Max
0: basically.
1: Max Brosmer. I watched. Yeah. I was at the Christmas Day game when Max Brosmer had negative yards passing in the fourth quarter.
0: Mm-hmm.
1: And Justin Jefferson still found a way to 1,000 yards last year.
0: Yeah, the schedule's a lot better than it was last year, meaning favorable for the Vikings. It's not as hard of a schedule. I am not a believer in Murray or McCarthy. I just don't have confidence there. I don't think Murray has ever been a winner. Mm-hmm. He'll have a good statistical game, but I just am not convinced. I think that 8 line is really well done. I think they get to 9 maybe, but this is one that could go badly. If the quarterback play isn't very good and they get some injuries at all to that team, the offensive line falls apart like it did last year. I can see it being a bad year. I don't have much faith in the Vikings. It's a good division. 8-9 seems about right to me.
1: It does. I'm so high on the defense because, like you had mentioned, that running back room is paper thin this year. The offensive line looks good on paper until about week three when three of them are out.
0: Yeah.
1: Unfortunately.
0: It always seems to happen.
1: Yeah.
0: So, all right. Well, let's think a little more positively here going into the weekend. So, James, thanks for hanging a little extra, bud. Appreciate you.
1: Thank you.
0: One and only James McCarty, Big Game James with Check of Sports. We'll catch him again in the 7 o'clock hour. All right. So, question that is on the table for you today is, what is that one thing that the little luxury, that little guilty pleasure, what's that one thing you refuse to give up no matter how expensive it gets? A snack, a treat, something for entertainment or having a little fun? Is there anything like that? So let me know what your thoughts are on that. 701-271-1100. You can text or call that number. You can email studio@flagfamily.com as well. We were talking about the cost of buying a home, and my son is in his late 20s. Saving up, hoping to buy a home sometime in the near future. He's been dating a girl for about a year, and who knows, right? Who knows? But they're both in their late 20s, and we'll see what happens there. But it's tough because between your principal, interest, taxes, and insurance, the four things that go into making your mortgage payment, all three of those, besides the principal, the interest, the taxes, and insurance, are much higher than where they were 5, 10, 15 years ago. And so it's hard. So from the text line today, Steve, regarding buying a home, look for a county auction or a bank short sale or something like that. My wife and I only have Social Security. I drive school bus. Smart management of money. We bought land at auction with a parcel of 3 50-acre lots, all utilities, $20,000 next to a lake. A number of years ago, a home on 5 acres, $35,000 short sale, fixed it up and sold it for $239,000. Whoa! Bought 4.5 acres with a trout stream for $18,000, then moved a large farmhouse that we got for free if we would move it. Use cash from the sale of the home, have $200,000 invested. The value is now $500,000. Plan to sell it next spring, take profits, pay bills, and be debt-free, all done in 7 years. You need a radio show here. Wow. The farm was paid. We had no debt. Only took out a loan to move the 100-year-old schoolhouse next to the lake property. We'll sell the farmhouse and be debt-free once again. That's so great. I love all that. Thanks for sending that in here today. Yeah, that's a great idea. We could extend the conversation to that. How do you, or what advice would you give somebody for getting a home that's reasonably priced that doesn't necessarily mean you have to have Elon Musk's money? By the way, did you see that Elon Musk took a position yesterday on the Derek Chauvin thing? Yeah, that's going nuts in social media. That Elon Musk is coming out and saying Derek Chauvin's not guilty of this murder thing that everybody keeps talking about. And it's interesting to hear that conversation. We'll talk about that maybe a little bit more. But how do you buy a house and not have it kill you with the expenses? What tips or advice might you have for getting into a home and buying something that can be a good home for you without costing you an arm and leg and putting you in a tough spot? So you may have some advice or things that you've done before. I think the number one thing, right, is just don't get in over your head. Just do what you can do. And it's easy to want what your parents have or, your rich buddy who, dropped out of college but started an internet website and made it big and he's got a whatever or she's got a whatever. It's easy to want to keep up with the nice things you see, and you got to kind of dial those expectations back, and a lot of people aren't really good at doing that. So what advice would you have on being able to get into a house and not have it cost you an arm and a leg? How can you save money on buying a house? So that would be an interesting comment or a conversation for us to have as well. All right, 6:43 here on almost did it again on the Need to Know Morning Show, and it's fun to be back in the chair. It's a little early, no doubt, but love being here. Takes me back. This was the show that I did when I came to this company, 11 years ago, I guess it was. And at a company our size, when you get into this line of work, you do a show. And we still kind of, the owners are both on air, Scotty and myself, and I have moved my time around a little bit, jumping in where the company has needed me to be. But yeah, this was a morning show that started back in 2016 or 2015, whatever it was, and did the show with Deb Halstead at the very beginning. And then after a little while, then Alex and Kevin came along, and we really had fun. I will take to my grave some moments with Kevin and Alex. We went down to Sturgis and did shows for a couple of days, and love doing that show with those two guys. Those two are gems and very special people for sure. And they do a great job doing the show now. As our company got bigger, it got really hard to do the show and still do everything else that I needed to in my main role of the company, which is president of our company. I run the business office, the business side of things here, and had to step away for a while as we were growing pretty fast, and have hired some really great managers over the last few years, and they do a lot of the doing and making sure that the trains run on time.

0: I might even say gruesome kind of way. So we'll talk about that coming up next on the Need to Know Morning Show. Steve filling in for Alex and Kevin this morning.
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4: Steve Alsterman for Alex and Kevin today here on the Need to Know Morning Show. Dean Wysocki in with his standard check here. Dina, we were talking about these mornings. Man, they've been beautiful.
5: Gorgeous. I mean, you're a runner. I mean, would you go out? Do you go out running in the morning or do you go out after
4: work? Well, depending on how do I do this without taking a lot of time. I will typically go in the morning when I can, like on the weekends.
5: Right.
4: Sometimes with work, I can't get out really early on some of the long runs that I have to do. But on the weekend, if it's going to be hot, I'll try to get out by like 6 so that I get some of the run done before the sun really gets up and going. Mm. But this is a beautiful time.
5: These mornings are perfect. Yeah, mid-50s, no wind out there.
4: No smoke this summer.
5: No, we had a little window of it of a few weeks, and that's it.
4: Knock on wood, man.
5: I know.
4: Hope I'm not jinxing.
5: Outside of the drought conditions, it's been a pretty nice summer. It's been hot for those summer lovers.
4: Yeah.
5: And currently, we're in the mid-50s across the area. A very pleasant start to the day. We'll have a sunshine to start off the day, and then partly cloudy skies this afternoon. There's about a 10 to 20% chance we pop off an isolated shower or thunder shower in Lakes Country. But again, most of us going to stay dry. Mid-80s today with a northwest wind at 5 to 15. Rinse and repeat tonight. Clear skies, mid-50s, light winds, and the weekend looking good. Sunny skies Saturday and Sunday. Northwest wind 5 to 15 on Saturday. Highs right around 80. A little warmer on Sunday. Southeast winds 5 to 10, 85. And then mid-80s on Monday. And a chance for showers and thunder showers, about a 40% chance. Looks like those could give a little bit of more widespread rain. Now, don't count on a big soaker, but there will be some areas that get some decent rainfall Monday. Looks like Monday evening into Monday night. And then we're stuck in the low 80s Tuesday, Wednesday, Thursday. And then another chance of rain coming in by the end of next week, possibly into that following weekend. So we're seeing rain chances. It's too late to bust the drought or anything. Yeah. But if we can replenish some of this moisture as we go into fall, because with the strong El Nino that will be peaking around January, 7 out of 10 winters up here in the Northern Plains are drier than normal.
4: Mm.
5: So let's hope. Let's hope this is the 30% where we can catch up a little bit on the moisture, even if it's snow over this upcoming winter. But we'll see how the new LRC unfolds in October. If October, November, and into early December are dry, we're going to have another dry winter.
4: You know what we should be doing right about now? Putting a peg in the ground, loosening up the back, put that ball on there, and let's go. What a perfect morning it'd be for a little golf, huh?
5: We're going out this afternoon.
4: Yeah, nice.
5: Oh, yeah.
4: Yep. Very good.
5: Yep. Me and Greg and a couple of his buddies.
4: Yeah, very good.
5: Yeah.
4: It's going to be a good one.
5: Perfect day.
4: Yes,
5: for
4: sir.
5: It.
4: All right. Thanks, Dino. Appreciate you, buddy. The one and only Dean Wysocki joining us here on the Need to Know Morning Show. I told you I was going to tell you this story about digging through the, and Addison, you have to remind me, get in my ear, tell me when we have to be out here coming up to the top of the hour. But the story I saw like made me go, really? Japan, right? The country of Japan hung a man convicted of killing five people in a building fire, set fire to a building and killed five people. And they put this story out there, CBS News, just kind of, hey, here's what's going on. But the country is facing growing calls for the abolition of capital punishment. They go on to tell the story about this guy and basically, you know, burned five people alive. So would there not seem to be a need for some sort of capital punishment here? But it goes to talk a little bit about Japan's view on capital punishment. And they have 100 people on death row right now. And there has been a big push in Japan to get rid of their capital punishment. These things are not done in public. They are done in private. And prisoners are not informed of their fate until the morning of their hanging. So if you're on death row, you don't know. You wake up this morning and this could be your last day. And since 2007, they've disclosed the names of those who've been executed and details of their crimes, but they say disclosures are still limited. That's probably one area where maybe you say, okay, yeah, we should know why you took this guy out, that kind of thing there. There's some conversation about just the global rise in executions. Recorded executions rose 78% last year to about 2,700, but 2,100 of them were in Iran, and a lot of them were people that bothered to speak up against the government there. So, interesting. The U.S. and Japan are the only two countries in the group of seven that do capital punishment. That's Canada, France, Germany, Italy, and the U.K., and all five of those countries, besides the U.S. and Japan, having some issues. Maybe they need to go back to a little capital punishment in those places. All right, hour number two coming up in the Need to Know Morning Show. Steve Alsterman for Alex and Kev.
6: It's time for the Richardson Report, your ag weather focus on the field with North Dakota State climatologist Daryl Richardson.
7: Recent rains have lessened or in some cases even ended the dry worries in some parts of North Dakota. Of course, that statement is the exception rather than the rule. There are a lot of examples of how dry many areas have become this summer. One of the more notable illustrations would be that the Little Missouri River in southwestern North Dakota has gone dry, or in many segments of the river has ceased flowing. The last time this has happened, based on numerous discussions, was back in the famed drought of 1988. In many parts of the Northern Plains, the 1988 drought was the driest year since the 1934 and 1936 droughts, which means 2026 isn't far behind.
6: That's the Richardson Report, your focus on the field with North Dakota State climatologist Daryl Richardson.
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9: She praised Allah for 9/11. I'm Dave Anthony, Fox News. The New York woman accused of plotting her own terror attack in Albany, now jailed after making her first court appearance.
10: She had a lot of social media profiles and was prolific online espousing anti-American beliefs.
9: That's FBI Special Agent Craig Tremoroli.
11: 35-year-old Jessica Bowie allegedly, ideally, wanted to blow up the White House in an ISIS-inspired attack, but she chose to target New York State Capitol instead because it was, quote, the biggest political building she knows of in the area. Authorities say Bowie had been radicalized online and had pledged allegiance to ISIS in May. Investigators say she intended to use a DoorDash bag to conceal the bomb once it was made. On August 19th, Bowie was arrested holding the weapons.
9: That's Fox's Madeline Rivera. As President Trump plans what he calls an economic D-Day to do more financial harm to Iran in the conflict, 5,000 sailors and Marines are finally getting a much-needed break as the USS Abraham Lincoln's deployment ends, replaced by another aircraft carrier.
12: The Lincoln's been at sea for 272 days, and it's still got a long sail ahead, with 13,000 miles to get from the Arabian Sea to San Diego. Concerns about the Lincoln have been growing, with reports of a stressed-out crew, bad plumbing, and supply shortages. Several Democratic lawmakers have pressed the War Department for details on the Lincoln's conditions.
9: Fox's Jill Nato. Investigators in Alaska trying to figure out why a small plane crashed after a takeoff flight from Anchorage. 8 people killed.
13: The crash happened at Cape Newenham Long-Range Radar Site Airport. That's 450 miles west of Anchorage. U.S. Air Force Lieutenant General Robert Davis reacted to the deadly crash, saying, quote, "This is a devastating loss for our military family and the communities we serve."
9: Fox's Marianne Rafferty. The flight was chartered by the Army Corps of Engineers. 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
9: A triple murder trial in Massachusetts getting national attention because of the defendant's mental health issues is winding down.
17: The defense in the Lindsay Clancy trial could rest as soon as today, according to her attorney, Kevin Reddington. Clancy is accused of killing her 3 young children, all under age 6, at her family's home in a Boston suburb in January 2023. She has pleaded not guilty. Reddington has argued that she was suffering from postpartum psychosis when she strangled the children and then attempted to take her own life by jumping out a second-story window. She remains paralyzed from the waist down. Prosecutors say Clancy, a former labor and delivery nurse, planned the killings and contrived to get her husband out of the house by sending him to pick up medicine for one of their kids and dinner for the family. Tanya J. Powers, Fox News.
9: A hearing continues this morning in Texas, where a new judge is considering whether Carmelo Anthony should get a new trial over information left out of the case that led him to be convicted of murdering a fellow student, Austin Metcalf, after their confrontation at a high school track meet last year in Frisco. This includes texts Anthony sent.
18: Prosecutors revealing disturbing new texts saying, quote, "When I stab somebody, I'm going to lick their blood off the blade." And this text sent 2 hours before Metcalf was murdered, reading, quote, "I'm low-key on the verge."
9: Fox's Todd Pyro reports the jury never saw those Anthony texts, kept out of the case by prosecutors and the defense.
18: By both sides, as a gentleman's agreement, promising to not use the text as evidence ahead of Anthony's original murder trial. The defense had agreed not to speak on victim Austin Metcalf's juvenile criminal history, which included graffiti and incidents of Metcalf bullying minority students, being violent, and using racial slurs.
9: On Wall Street, an attempted rebound. Dow futures up about 200 points the day after a big sell-off dragged the Dow down 700. I'm Dave Anthony. This is Fox News.
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2: Mostly sunny skies for today. It's going to be a nice one with highs in the mid-80s, and we'll have winds out of the northwest at about 10 to 20. Clear skies overnight tonight with lows into the mid-50s, and mostly sunny to start off your weekend with highs close to 80 and lighter winds on Saturday. And a little bit warmer with mostly sunny skies as we head into Sunday with highs in the mid-80s, then a slight chance for a few showers or thundershowers as we head into Monday. From the Flag Skywatch Weather Center, I'm Chief Meteorologist Dean Wysocki.
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0: 7 o'clock hour of the Need to Know Morning Show. Steve in for Alex and Kevin today. Those guys stretching out their weekend a little bit. Nothing wrong with that. Kev's been off all week in a little well-earned vacation time here this summer. And it's the kind of time of year, right? We all like to take a little bit of time when we can right now, because once you get to Labor Day, it just feels like life gets back on the treadmill a little more when we get into the September days. So don't begrudge them at all for taking a little time here today. So glad to be with you. Addison Loger, my producer, making things happen across the board, on the board today, behind the glass over there. So appreciate Addison and all of his work over there. We had a good conversation on my show yesterday about Medicare, Social Security, and Medicaid, and what they contribute to our national debt. And I couldn't find the number right away, but I was able to find one. I just asked during President Trump's last presidency how much money was added to the national debt because of Medicare, Medicaid, and Social Security spending. And I found the number. It's about $3 trillion that was added. And that obviously is not Donald Trump doing anything new to increase that amount of spending. Those are entitlement programs that are kind of baked into the cake from the promises that have been made in the past. Medicare and Medicaid obviously are health care programs that are funded by the federal government. And health care is getting more and more expensive. We know that. And so you see numbers like that. And for people that think, you know, it's just because there's a line of thinking out there right now that you see from people that just don't know the facts, where they want to tell you, well, we have $40 trillion in debt right now. Funny the Democrats now care about the debt, because they sure didn't when Obama and Biden were in office. But they do sure care about it now, because they think it makes Trump look bad. And they say, well, it's only Donald Trump that does this. And somebody has put out there this number that like 30% of the debt has happened under Donald Trump. And okay, so if you I won't do this because it gets a little tedious and it takes a while. But if you really think it through, it's obvious that all of the bad decisions from years past now create bigger problems with debt because of how much it costs to finance that. And it is a snowball that's rolling down the hill, going faster and picking up more steam and more mass as time goes on. But I had a gentleman yesterday who, a respectful guy, we have good conversations once in a while, sends in a text message here and there, who said, well, Medicare and Medicaid and Social Security, they don't add to the debt. I'm like, yeah, they do. And so it was in Trump's last administration, $3 trillion. There's also been a lot of talk now that we've hit this $40 trillion mark about how do we ever get out of this? What's the way to do it? Trump's philosophy is you have to grow your way out of it. And I think he's right about that. There's no way you can cut spending enough to fix the whole thing. Now, you've got to cut spending to start out with, and that has to be part of it, no doubt. But it's very uncommon that really in any walk of life that you can save your way into prosperity. There's got to be some kind of growth there to really do it. And certainly that's the case with our financial picture there. But I did want to kind of finish that note from yesterday that, yeah, these are big deals. And Medicare and Medicaid, they're medical programs, healthcare programs. Those things have just gone berserk with the costs, no doubt. Anybody who knows, anybody who has a health insurance plan or puts that together for their company knows how expensive that is. We see it here every day in our shop. And unfortunately, that gets passed on, right, to the team members and employees. All right, so there you go on that. Coming up today on the Steve Hallstrom Show, I'm going to do something that I've done, I think, a couple of times since I started doing radio here. And I feel like there are times in our nation's discourse where wisdom is needed to really make sense of things that come back around. They seem new, They seem compelling. There's a new argument for people that maybe aren't young, that are young enough that they haven't lived through it, and they start to think things like socialism make sense. And at those times, voices like the one and only legendary Paul Harvey can give us some perspective. The best Paul Harvey broadcast that he ever did, and there's some good ones out there. Rags the Dog is a great one. God Made a Farmer is another great one. But the best one that he ever did was one done back in 1965. And it's called Freedom to Chains. And it talks about how people sometimes will want to trust the government to give them freedom. And really what you do when you tell the government that you want them to fix your problems is you end up in slavery of some kind or another. It's so good. About 10 minutes. We're going to play that today in the 9 o'clock hour of the Steve Hallstrom Show, because it's such a great reminder of the timeless truths of what made our country great, what made our country prosperous, and what some now would want to do to change that equation. So we'll do that today, coming up on the Steve Hallstrom Show. So that's coming up in 9 o'clock hour of that program here today. And we've got Kirsten Baszler's going to be on, Assistant Secretary of Education, formerly North Dakota Superintendent of Public Instruction. So we got that. Bridget Riedel will be with us in the 10 o'clock hour as well on the Steve Hallstrom Show today. Hope you'll stay with me for that. All right, 14 past the hour is 7 here on the Need to Know Morning Show. And a lot of interesting things out there, stories in the news cycle today. I saw that North Dakota's oil production jumped. There are 7 more rigs in operation now than there were in July. So oil prices remaining elevated for probably longer than any of us wanted. But the oil companies say, okay, we'll take it, right? I mean, they're not the ones who decide foreign policy and wars and all that stuff. But they're like, all right, if this is the lay of the land here, why would we not? North Dakota produced an average of 1.15 million barrels a day in June compared to with 1.12 per day in May. That's about a 2.5% increase and about 0.25% over the revenue forecast. So this will be good news for the state of North Dakota, state government, and the Legacy Fund as well, which, boy, last time I looked, Legacy Fund, what did it have, $11-12 million? Let me search this quick, see where we're at here. Current balance. All right. We're up to 15. We've gone over 15. That's as of June 1st, $15 billion of that. They get 30%. A 30% tax on oil and gas production and extraction there. So that continues to grow. $15 billion. Nice there. That's going to turn into a monster for us. We just have to let that thing continue to grow and not spend it all. But we could certainly have the ability to do some really cool things for the state. I mean, we could be that state that eliminates property taxes here for everybody. Certainly primary residences, if we just allow that to grow. But what I'm concerned about is that there are people that want to take money out of the Legacy Fund and other things and spend them on things that we don't need. This, of course, is a common discussion in government. But this free school lunch deal that is being proposed now, it's going to be on the ballot in November. We have solved this problem for about $3 million a year, giving money or giving food to kids in school that where their families can't afford it. And I honestly, for the lowest income among us, I have no issue with this. It's got to be within reason, all that. And generally, I think it is a family of four under $70,000 of a total family income. I can live with that. those meals are paid for by the state. But they want to expand this now so that everybody, you know, Doug Burgum's kids. I mean, the richest of North Dakotans would get their school lunches paid for. That's not what government is needing to do to keep the state running. And yet we're going to invest now $67 million into something where $3 million solves the problem already. So this is one that I'm kind of on a campaign for this year, trying to make heads and tails of this and talking about how we can head this off before November. Everybody says it's a done deal, it's going to happen, whatever. Not buying it. And I'm not going to stop that fight because this is government waste. And it's not done by the lawmakers. This is done by what would be the voters doing this. So hopefully North Dakotans will stop and think about this, get the information, and make the right decision coming up in November. All right, 18 past the hour here. Short break for us. When we come back, we'll check in with Dean Wysocki, Big Game James. Got a sports report as well right around the corner here on the Need to Know Morning Show on AM 1100 The Flag and FM 92.3.
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0: 7:21. Need to know morning show. Steve Ahlstrom in for Alex and Kevin today. And Dean Wysocki checks in for his 7:20 check on the weather. Dino, a beautiful start to the day. And boy, we had real humid weather through most of July, but we've dropped down those dew points in the last couple weeks or so, and it makes a big difference.
1: It really does, yeah. It's and those lower dew points also allow you to cool off a little bit more in the morning hours and then warm up quickly in the afternoon. So that's what we have over the area, not only today, but all the way through the weekend as well. The humidity levels will tick up a little bit on Sunday as southerly winds increase, but a beautiful, beautiful start to the day today. A lot of clear skies, sunshine, temperatures in the upper 50s to near 60. Little fog in Lakes Country burning off, and we'll have clear skies to start off the day, then partly cloudy as we head into the afternoon. Mid-80s, a northwest wind, 5 to 15. Now there's about a 10 to 20% chance that we pop off a late day shower or storm in Lakes Country. Okay. We're going to stay dry here in the FM area. And again, only about a 10 to 20% chance. So if you have outdoor plans, go ahead. Should be good to go. Then we'll have clear skies tonight, mid-50s, light winds, and plenty of sunshine over the weekend. Northwest winds on Saturday, 5 to 15, highs around 80. Those winds turn to the southeast on the light side on Sunday with highs in the mid-80s. And mid-80s and more moisture start to work into the area on Monday. A little breezy as well, mid-80s, and then a chance for showers and storms come into the forecast late Monday into Monday night, and then temperatures across the board above normal next week, low to mid-80s. Normal highs
0: right around 80,
1: so we are definitely above normal. Not record territory, but, I mean, and we're above normal, and at least we have a couple chances of rain in the forecast Monday. And then late next week. I'd like to say we've got more, but we'll take what we can get at this point.
0: Yeah, LRC was calling for a little wetter back half of August, was it not?
1: It was, yeah. And some areas have gotten it. It just hasn't been the widespread more above normal rainfall. Yeah. And even the Climate Prediction Center is still predicting above normal rainfall through that first week in September.
0: Okay.
1: So we'll see how that pans out. I am seeing more chances of rain as we head towards the end of the month, which is good.
0: Yeah.
1: But let's just get the more widespread rain. I mean, you know, we've had pockets of heavy rain where some areas get an inch, 2 inches, and then 20 miles either side of that line, nothing.
0: What do you make of, like, Indiana, where they got absolutely pounded, like a foot of rain in a couple, 3 days? How does that happen?
1: So what happened is the big heat dome, which has been kind of suppressed to our south, and you get these thunderstorms to ride up and over that heat dome. So right on the edge of that heat dome, that's where these complex of thunderstorms continue to ride. Well, that heat dome, the northern end of it, has been through the central plains, through Nebraska, Iowa, inching into southern Minnesota, Illinois, and Indiana. So these complex of thunderstorms continue to train over the same. Think of railroad tracks, train tracks on the northern end of that heat dome, and you get these thunderstorms to train over the same areas, and thus they get those flooding rains. We need that up north. We need to bump that heat dome up further north, so we're right on the edge of it, but not quite going to happen.
0: Does anything lead you? You and I talk about the climate change debate a lot, and I think a lot of it's overblown, done for marketing purposes and all that, but there are no question the weather changes and we get things happen today that might not have happened 20 or 50 years ago, but they might happen 200 years ago or years from now. Is there anything about, like, some of these torrential rainfall things that you think is a historical anomaly, or have we always had these things? There's just so much focus on it now.
1: We've always had them, yeah, for sure. Now, some of the rains that have fallen, I mean, if you're getting a foot of rain in 1 day, that's pretty historic. That's hard to do, but just the atmospheric setup, this happens quite a bit.
0: Okay.
1: It happens more than you think, yeah.
0: Drought Monitor is out now, came out yesterday, and the two worst places in the state are northern Cass County, and then if you go north to Trail County, almost all of Trail County is in this exceptional drought, and then the far west, like Golden Valley County, western McKenzie County Slope, and that kind of thing. Do you look at Drought Monitor and say, yeah, that's about right? Or I know Daryl Richardson has had some thoughts that maybe it's not reflecting things as accurately as they could be. But your thoughts on drought monitor?
1: It's pretty spot on, especially Trail County. Trail County is just dry.
0: They've had nothing all summer.
1: Oh, my goodness. We're 8 inches below normal for rainfall. So actually, it's a little more than 8 inches, but roughly 8 inches below normal. That's pretty extreme
0: that's
1: drought.
0: That's a lot, yeah.
1: That's extreme drought for this time of year.
0: All right, Dean. Hey, thanks for stopping in, man. Appreciate you. Dean Wysocki jumping in here on the Need to Know Morning Show. Steve Hallstrom in for Alex and Kevin today. From the text line today, you can call, you can text 701-271-1100. Steve, I know how to defeat the school lunch vote. Tell everybody the private Catholic schools are joining up for the free lunch, too. Yeah, there's a chip on the shoulder sometimes about the private schools and the faith-based schools. There is no doubt about that. No debate that when James McCarty's in talking sports, it's always a good time. Biggie, what's going on, my man?
2: I think some people may want to debate you on that because I think most of my life turns into a debate. I have too much pride, unfortunately, I think, to not debate people.
0: Why not? Get into a little scrap.
2: That's just kind of how it is.
0: Give me a controversial take that you have on the sports world that most people would say, James, where are you coming from here? Give me something where you might get some pushback on a sports opinion.
2: Opinion. Well, the Vikings' floor is 9 wins this year.
0: The floor?
2: The floor is 9 wins because of the defense. Because of the defense.
0: I like it.
2: If you think about it, last year the quarterback
0: play, legitimately,
2: as long as somebody is wearing a purple jersey at quarterback, it can't get worse than last year.
0: Okay.
2: I mean, I know we had a couple weeks of Carson Wentz, so we tried to get him killed, but other than that, I mean, the quarterback play was almost non-existent.
0: All right, let me try to shoot some holes in your theory here. What if the two young defensive tackles aren't very good and get pushed around like they did in the practices by Baltimore, and what if they get any injuries to the offensive line? What if Kyler Murray goes down? Do you still believe the floor is 9? I think it's lower than that.
2: Yeah, I really do believe that they're going to do a better job of getting the ball to the receivers offensively, regardless of how the offensive line is. Justin Jefferson, Jordan Addison, Juwan Jennings, I mean, what is he, 6'3", pushing 6'4"?
0: Yeah.
2: He's a big receiver. I think that they're going to be able to get the ball out quicker than in years past,
0: okay,
2: especially with Murray, as much as I think he's a wild card because of his injury history. But he's been around the league. He knows to get the ball out of his hands or he's going to end up on a stretcher if he's watched our offensive line in recent memory. And I think there's a couple of guys like your Levi Drake Rodriguez is, your Dallas Turners, that are going to have breakout years. I'm really high on a couple of those guys.
0: All right.
2: But at the same point, I just can't see us being worse than last year with what the offensive production that was not there.
0: Yeah, that defense was really good last year, though. Really good.
2: Last night, it was over on our sister station, WDAY Radio, though, on Primetime Sports. We had a couple of fun conversations around Concordia College. They're up on the website, though, am1100theflag.com underneath sports. A conversation with Brad Anderson talking Cobber football as he now takes over the helm. And new associate athletic director Keith Bateman for Concordia College. His son is playing big league baseball with the Toronto Blue Jays. That's a fun conversation talking about his journey to Concordia and then also his son's journey to the big leagues.
0: All right. Thanks, James. Appreciate you, my man.
2: Thank you.
0: All right. Coming up, we've got Fox Business Morning Update.
3: I'm Taylor Riggs, and this is the Fox Business Report.
4: Shoppers are heading to BJ's Wholesale to cut costs, especially to fill up their gas tanks. The retailer is reporting a jump in sales in the recent quarter, up nearly 12%. BJ's Wholesale has gas stations, excluding the impact of gas sales, the increase top 3%. Tens of thousands of Hyundai workers went on strike today at factories in South Korea. It's the first walkout in a decade and halted production. The one-day strike follows months of failed wage negotiations. The union seeking to raise the retirement age to 65 or older from 60. The workers are also seeking job protections against artificial intelligence and automation. Interest rates on U.S. Treasuries remain elevated this morning, but stock futures are higher. That's your Fox Business Report. I'm Jenny Coselda. Invested in you.
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9: Planning a trip to the lake this weekend? North Dakota Department of Environmental Quality has issued new harmful algae bloom advisories for Lake Isabel in Kidder County and West Lake Napoleon in Logan County. It brings the state's total to 12 affected water bodies. Warm weather drives rapid blue-green algae growth. It can produce dangerous toxins. State officials advise avoiding any water that looks scummy or discolored, bringing extra fresh water for pets and rinsing off immediately if contact occurs. U.S. national debt officially clearing $40 trillion. Experts say everyday households are paying the price. Dr. Scott Beaulieu, Dean of Business at the University of Wyoming, says national debt yields are directly inflating home loans.
10: In the last 5 or 6 years, it's gone from about $1,500 for the average mortgage in America to $3,200.
9: Beaulieu warns that without major spending adjustments, the national debt projected to hit $50 trillion in just 5 years. A metro-wide protest set for today against flock cameras across the Fargo-Moorhead area. The Faith and Conviction Coalition organizing volunteers at dozens of camera locations as part of a national week of action. They say the demonstrations aim to raise awareness about the extent of the camera network. The coalition hopes to urge local governments to remove or restrict automated surveillance. From the Flag Family Newsroom, I'm Jim Miller.
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0: 7:36, Need to Know Morning Show. Steve in for Alex and Kevin today. Thanks for hanging with me. I'll be on the air from 9 to 11 as well, doing the Steve Holcim Show, and then Scott Henn, the What's On Your Mind radio program. Scotty was out in Medora last couple of days or so. He was out there for the Kevin Kramer fireside chat he did with some folks out there. Seems weird to have a fireside chat in the middle of summer. I think the fireside chat feels good in January. I don't know. I suppose you can have a fire in August, but it's been a warm summer. We don't need any external heat sources, generally speaking.
1: Depends on the time of day. I wouldn't do a fireside chat at noon, but you could probably convince me like 7 or 8.
0: Okay.
1: Yeah.
0: Yeah, I guess a campfire at night, you know, that kind of thing, that works in the summertime. I want to add something to one of the stories you heard there in the bottom of the hour news break. We had Dr. Scott Bollier on from University of Wyoming. I got to know him when he was at the Chaley Institute at NDSU, one of the wonderful organizations we have in our community there. But Dr. Scott went over to the University of Wyoming in Laramie, and he's now the dean of the business school over there. And I had him on yesterday talking about, what does it mean that we're $40 trillion in debt? And he pointed out, and you heard in the last news summary there, that the in the last 5 or 6 years, your average mortgage payment in our country has gone from about $1,500 to $3,000, basically. And if you dig into that number, because of interest rates, which are basically triggered by bond prices, which are affected by what our nation's debt picture looks like. Okay, so a couple dominoes falling there. It's $500 to $600, according to his math, of your mortgage payment is thanks entirely to the skyrocketing national debt that we have right now. And I've wondered for a long time how long people in our country will wait until they demand action and demand that our lawmakers do what has to be done. Like, at what time, what point will it matter enough to people that they're going to say, we need to change the course of this, we need to do it now? Low information voters, maybe young people who just haven't been around long enough to understand, I get some of that. But certainly when you're someone who's in your 40s, your 50s, maybe your 30s as well, should be expected to understand when there's a problem that will create harshness and outright pain at some point along the way. And those people need to understand it and say, we need to do something different. And in our country right now, I would say 9 out of 10 Americans don't care. They don't understand it. They don't care about it. They feel like it's not a problem for them. Maybe as we get to this point where you have people who can point to, hey, how'd you like to have $500 back out of your mortgage payment every month? I mean, who of us wouldn't like that, right? I mean, that's a car payment, or maybe even a little more than that, that is tied up in that. If every American knew what Dr. Scott Bollier said on my show yesterday, we might have a chance at making that happen. Problem is, nobody's going to run an ad campaign to tell that story. Maybe you'll have, you know, National Taxpayers Union or Tax Foundation or somebody who might someday decide to do a little campaign, but they don't have the money to really make a difference. That should be a commercial that you see on every TV show, every Netflix show, every Amazon Prime Video, whatever, every football game. If somebody just would be able to tell people this, it's something like the school lunch thing we were talking about a little while ago. If people really knew the truth, I think they would feel differently and demand something different happens. But most people don't know this. And I don't know how we change that. But it's no question that we're making things difficult right now for the next generation. It's hard for us. But as one of our colleagues yesterday on the show pointed out very articulately, that necessarily, a lot of us have done okay because we've had money in the stock market. We bought a house at a lower interest rate, and we're hanging in there okay. Maybe we don't have a lot of cash on hand, but we have assets and things like that. Well, the next generation doesn't have that, and it is hard right now. It's always been hard. I understand that, but this generation is going to need 3% mortgages and big stock market returns to feel like things are going well for them. But they don't. So we're making things harder for our kids and our grandkids by the way that we're handling this debt picture. And we now are officially to a point where you can say it's hundreds of dollars a month on a house payment. And that's maybe why a lot of people aren't doing the house payment thing right now. They're renting because they can't afford principal, interest, taxes, and insurance. So that was the biggest part of that. And I felt like the soundbite that was picked out for that morning news report a minute ago didn't really capture the whole truth. That's the problem, that $500 to $600 of your mortgage payment is now going to the skyrocket because of the skyrocketing national debt. It affects mortgage rates. No doubt about that. Good morning, Steve. I have a comment on the school lunch program, says the texter. Why do we care how much money parents make? If we require their children to attend school, what makes us think we shouldn't feed them? The government's role in this is to educate and protect kids. Shouldn't we feed them also? If there are any concerns, it should be the money and typical government overspending and finding a way to limit it, not whether or not we should feed them. In my opinion, that's the hill we should be climbing. A fair point. I've heard that before, too, that some people say, well, if you're going to make the kid go to school, then you should make the school feed the kid. Okay, I guess I'm not going to say you can't look at it that way, but it is a parent's job to feed their kid, whether it is at home or whether they're somewhere else. You make sure that your kid is has the right things they need to, you know, keep their system moving all day long. And that doesn't change just because they go to school. And there's this school lunch thing. If it was just lunch, that would be one conversation. But now it's breakfast, and we have to give kids breakfast. Now, to me, that's a family's job. If you want to say lunch, that's fine, whatever. But right now, I think you have to look at every conversation about tax money in the realm of we are having rising expenses of every kind that are going into our tax structure, and taxpayers, you and me, people that are paying those bills, it goes up and up all the time. And so you're going to have to look for, if you want to call this a tough choice to have a parent feed their own kid, I guess you could call it that. I just feel like that's part of being a parent, that we've got to look for ways to have less public money spent on taxes and government programs, not more. So this would be one where I would say there's no question that that's got to be a parent's job to feed their kid. So that's how I would respond there, but thank you for the question. Appreciate that. Steve, please announce the Turtle Mountain Animal Rescue is having another meet and greet for some pets that need to get adopted tomorrow at PetSmart from noon to 2. Okay, well, you just did it there. Thank you for doing that. Steve, isn't Congress legally obligated to pass a balanced budget? If so, wouldn't the debt be illegal to carry? They are not legally obligated. There was a time, but they did away with that somehow, some way back. I think it was in the Clinton years or just after that happened. So, they're not doing it right now. They might be legally obligated, but for whatever reason, they're not doing it. You'd have to ask someone who's got a better, grasp on, what that, you know, legal precedent is. Steve, Trump has added more than $11 trillion to the debt, more than Obama, more than Biden. You voted for it. A little late to complain now, isn't it? Okay. I spent a lot of time on this on my show yesterday.

what Joe Biden did to this country. We had, what was it, $1.9 trillion in Trump's during COVID, kind of bringing back from the precipice. There was something that needed to be done there, whether Democrat, Republican. When the government decided to basically shut down society, you were going to cripple the economy unless you pump some government money in there, which we did. But then in the Biden administration, they did two more big spending packages there as well. And I want to say it was a total of maybe $3 trillion there. And one was total green energy theory, just this philosophy on that. So all of those things, along with the entitlement spending, leads to the resume for Donald Trump looking like he put in on all this money on the debt. And it is really a reflection of bad economic policy all along in the Obama years, the Biden years, a little bit in the Trump years, although Trump has said, I want to grow our way out of this. And I think he's on the right track. It just, the tariff plan hasn't helped that, and the war hasn't helped that. So maybe by the end of his term, you kind of judge presidents in four-year increments. So he hasn't really had a chance, at least in the second term, to see these things pay off. It's not a problem of money coming in. We bring in more money to the government than we ever have before. It's that our spending is it's runaway, and we're getting carried away with all of that. If you are really interested in diving into that, just do an AI search on, you know, how much of the debt that is accrued now in this $40 trillion is directly the result of Trump policy. And I think you'll get a picture that makes better sense there. Steve, government has gone unchecked for years. This has been going on for decades. Everyone lives life in their own bubble and are so oblivious to everything going on around them. The debt's only going to get worse. There are no checks and balances. The answer I hear from the younger generation is, well, it doesn't affect me. But the reality is they are so disconnected from reality. Well, that's where I think the house payment thing matters. What Dr. Bollier told us yesterday on the show, I think if we could do a marketing campaign and get that fact out to everybody in the country, I think that you would see people would start to wake up. And maybe they will. This $40 trillion number, as I have three different TV monitors up in the studio looking at all these different news programs, every one of them is talking about $40 trillion. That's a good thing. Because when it was at 39.5, which was not much less insane than $40 trillion is, nobody was talking about it. So we'll take it. 49 past the hour here. We're going to take a short break. When we come back, Dean Wysocki with a check of weather on the other side. Steve Hallstrom in for Kevin and Alex. Sue, hang on. We'll catch you on the other side. Sue wants to talk about Medicare this morning. We'll do that when we come back.

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0: 7:53, Steve Hallstrom in for Alex and Kevin today. Dean Wysocki is here with a check of the weather. Dino, looks like it's going to be a darn nice weekend.
1: Yeah, it really is. Outside of needing the moisture, yeah. It's going to be a dry weekend. But if you have outdoor plans on the lakes, on the links, on the trails, it's going to be beautiful. 3-degree guarantee going back to yesterday. Forecast at 88, and I had a hunch we'd hit 90. We hit 92. And if you didn't catch it earlier, that's our 26th 90-degree day this summer. That puts us in 7th place, so we're in the top 10. Today, not quite as hot, but still warm with highs in the mid-80s. We're going to go 85 today. With a sunny start and then partly cloudy skies this afternoon. Mid-50s tonight and nothing but sunshine over the weekend. Right around 80 on Saturday, mid-80s on Sunday, and then mid to upper 80s on Monday with a chance for showers and storms coming into the forecast. That looks like it might be a little more widespread Monday evening into Monday night. Fingers crossed that's the case.
0: Yeah, very good.
1: That we get some more moisture.
0: All right. Thanks, Dean. Appreciate you, buddy. 7:54. Text line getting fired up right now with some things on debt and the next generation, and I appreciate the conversation on this, but I want to get to Sue, who wants to talk about Medicare here because she's been hanging on for a little bit. Good morning, Sue. How are you today?
2: Doing well, thank you, and hopefully you are too.
0: Yes, I am. Doing better now that you called me, Sue. What's on your mind about Medicaid today?
2: Well, it's Medicare and Social Security. They're off limits. And I was listening to you yesterday, and I got the feeling like, okay, we're going to have to cut those programs. I'm going to tell you, as a senior citizen and my husband and I, we're struggling. And we put money away, and it wasn't enough until the careless government spending that when they put this tax in for Social Security and promised us, all of us, but us and our generation, that we would have a retirement plan and that it was not to be borrowed against. Okay, you pay back the money, government, that you borrowed, and if there's still not enough, then we'll see if we can cut some. Mm-hmm. But you borrowed money and didn't pay it back. And the important thing about what I'm saying is people go, oh, it's a tax. Okay, there's taxes to fix bridges, and there's taxes to do this and that. This is taxes to say we'll take care of you when you're old, and then don't worry about it. And we believed it. Mm-hmm. We weren't pushed enough back then to say how important the 401k would be, because they're like, you always got Social Security. It was kind of put in our brains that and Social Security was our keeper and 401k was the bonus. Mm. Well, it's turned. It's like you get a bonus if you get Social Security, but you can't switch 30, 40 years down the road and tell us seniors that too bad for you. We're like, all our savings our whole life, and we're lucky, which is what we just found out, lucky if we can meet our bills to survive. And I'm not putting that lightly. I mean, we're sitting fairly well compared to some people, but all the fun that we were planning for is out the door.
0: Yes.
2: No retire, go on a trip, no this. All because of government careless spending, and then who do they go after? The big ones that have, the boomers who have been saving their whole life, usually work two jobs. I had three at one point. And then tell us that it's an entitlement? Screw you, it's ours.
0: Yeah, Sue, so well said. You need a radio show, young lady. That was well done. I love every word you said. And when I talk about we're going to need to change or cut programs, I'm not talking about you. I am not talking about people that put money in. That is untouchable. And there's no politician who will do that. But can we change the program now for young people? Maybe people that are just getting into it, or maybe can we push back the day that you start getting benefits for another couple of years if you're, say, 30 years old or something like that? Those are the things I'm talking about. Unfortunately, because of the bad management, Sue, we're going to have to make painful decisions, or that extra $500 to $600 in your mortgage payment that we're talking about right now is going to be $900 or $1,000 or $1,500 or $2,000 if we don't change something. That's why I hope this is a big wake-up call.
2: I do feel that, you know, something's got to give. You can't take on a million people, throw them on the Medicare system and Medicaid system, and then go,
0: That's right.
2: We're all good.
0: That's right.
2: We're good here. So don't pick on seniors. So the Medicaid people, they're people who need it. They're disability people, and I will sacrifice everything for somebody who cannot take care of themselves.
0: Yeah.
2: I'm fine with that.
0: What a wonderful human being. Great job, Sue. Thank you for the call. I appreciate the conversation today. I've got more to talk about. We'll let Sue go. But on the other side, I want to tell you, Sue's comment about 401k versus Social Security, very, very different programs. I'll tell you why that 401k is so much more powerful than Social Security. We'll do that when we come back on the Need to Know Morning Show with Stephen for Alex and Kevin.
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3: 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The Flag. 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
5: It's time to end the war. I'm Dave Anthony, Fox News. That's what Iran's president just said in a speech today, claiming they won and America is hated in the world. President Trump insists Iran's been decimated as he works to prevent them from having a nuclear weapon, telling his ex-lawyer Michael Cohen's WABC radio show.
6: The Navy's gone. The Air Force is gone. The leadership is gone. Part of the problem is so many of the leaders are gone. It's not easy to make a deal. Nobody knows who's leading.
5: Now, as far as the president announcing the economic D-Day plan, it's going to hit Iran even harder.
7: Treasury Secretary Scott Bessent is due to announce a range of new measures on Monday. But at the center of it, of course, is the Strait of Hormuz and the U.S. naval blockade, which is preventing Iranian ships going into or exiting that critical waterway.
5: Fox's Jonathan Hunt in Tel Aviv. Investigators in Alaska trying to figure out why a small plane crashed near a military base airport, killing all 8 people on board. It was chartered by the Army Corps of Engineers, 2 of its employees among those dead. A New York woman who radicalized online is now in jail. Jessica Bowie charged with plotting an ISIS-inspired terror attack targeting the state capitol in Albany.
8: She said, quote, "I want to destroy as much of the building as possible and kill the senators while they are meeting."
5: FBI Special Agent Craig Tremoroli. At Lindsey Clancy's triple murder trial in Massachusetts, testimony about to resume. Her lawyers, using an insanity defense, will call their final witness.
9: Psychiatrist Dr. Philip Resnick, who has studied why parents kill their children. He was a key defense witness in the Andrea Yates case. That was the Texas mother who was found not guilty by reason of insanity in 2006 for drowning her 5 kids. The jury must decide if Lindsey Clancy had the capacity to appreciate that her actions were wrong or the ability to stop herself from killing her 3 kids.
5: That's Fox's Brian Yannis outside the court in Plymouth. 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
5: Well, as the Lindsey Clancy trial winds down, an update now on Duane Davis's murder trial in Las Vegas and the killing of rapper Tupac Shakur nearly 30 years ago.
13: Jurors heard an audio recording and saw a transcript from 2008 when Davis told detectives his nephew, Orlando Baby Lane Anderson, fired the shots that killed Tupac Shakur. Davis also said he was in the car at the time of the drive-by shooting. At the time of the interview, Anderson had been dead for a decade. Davis previously told the FBI his nephew was not involved in the 1996 shooting of Shakur and speculated that Sean Diddy Combs was involved. The lawyer for Davis said the cops knew Davis was lying at the time and called the prosecution's narrative fiction. Davis has pleaded not guilty. Jill Nato, Fox News.
5: The National Weather Service confirms it was a tornado that hit New York's Long Island yesterday, doing damage. That doesn't happen often. Another twister left a trail of destruction in Dover, Delaware, as a big storm system rolled through. One person struck by lightning and killed in Virginia. Some people needed water rescues in New Jersey flash floods. In Indiana, where seven people were killed in severe flooding. A lot of areas have not yet recovered.
14: More than 44,000 people are still without power in the northwestern corner of Indiana, 10 days after a storm hit the area on August 11th. Gary, Indiana schools are still closed, while people who live there are trying to find open laundromats, food, diapers, and working Wi-Fi. Hairstylist Shataya Harden says she hasn't been able to reopen her salon since the storm.
15: At night, the streets, the roads, everything is pitch black besides the lights from the cars. When it first happened, there was no gas stations open.
14: Power is not expected to be fully restored until Tuesday. Tanya J. Powers, Fox News.
5: On Wall Street, stock futures are rising after yesterday's big sell-off. I'm Dave Anthony, and this is Fox News.
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1: Mostly sunny skies for today. It's going to be a nice one with highs in the mid-80s, and we'll have winds out of the northwest at about 10 to 20. Clear skies overnight tonight with lows into the mid-50s, and mostly sunny to start off your weekend with highs close to 80 and lighter winds on Saturday. And a little bit warmer with mostly sunny skies as we head into Sunday with highs in the mid-80s, then a slight chance for a few showers or thundershowers as we head into Monday. From the Flag Skywatch Weather Center, I'm Chief Meteorologist Dean Wysocki.
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0: It is the 8 o'clock hour of the Need to Know Morning Show. Steve Hallstrom in for Alex and Kevin today. Those guys stretching out their weekend a little bit. Nothing wrong with that. Glad to be here hanging with you. We'll be taking a new qualifier in the 8 o'clock hour as well for the big Ultimate Gridiron Getaway in Las Vegas. Bison going to be playing UNLV out in Vegas October 10th, and you could be going there, so be listening for that sounder. All right, before we get to our next guest, I just want to finish a thought that is carried over from the 7 o'clock hour. Caller Sue mentioned that back when she was kind of getting started in life, they told you, well, Social Security is what's going to take care of you when you get older, and the 401k and the retirements, IRAs or whatever, that's going to be a little bonus. And she said, well, now it's exactly the opposite. Whatever you put in your 401k is what you're going to probably retire on, and Social Security might be the bonus. There might not be anything left, and there may not be any money in there. And I thought that was a really interesting comment. I hadn't heard it phrased that way before, but I think she made a really good point on that. Here's what I'd like to say about that. A 401k is not a government program. Social Security is a government program. Why does that matter? Well, think about it. One of the things that I have said for years is that given the opportunity, the private sector will always be able to do a job better than the public sector does. Because in the private sector, you have somebody whose business, career, putting food on the family's table depends on that thing going well. In the government, what accountability is there if things don't go well? Well, you just get more tax money and maybe somebody loses their job, but there's no real downside if things don't work in government. You just kick the can down the road a little longer. In a 401k program, remember, all of those people managing those mutual funds in the 401k, they're working hard to make their fund better, perform better every single day. Who's working hard to manage your Social Security investment to make sure that that grows as much as it possibly can? Who's like burning the midnight oil, trying to look for a little edge that could make that investment grow a little bit better? That's not happening. That's the problem. There are certain things, yes, we need government to do certain things that we can't do for ourselves. Understand that. But when you talk about comparing 401ks and Social Security, is it any wonder that 401ks are much more powerful than what you're going to get out of Social Security? Do you even know what your Social Security money is turning into? Do you know how that grows? Most people don't. The other thing, on a 401k or IRA, you can manage it as an individual. Can't do that with Social Security. I rather they would give us all of our Social Security money and say, you go invest it and make something better out of it. All right. I want to bring into the conversation Quincy Circo. Quincy, general foreman at Cars Tree Service. And he's an occasional visitor here to the Need to Know Morning Show, and chance for me to meet Quincy for the first time today. So, Quincy, nice to meet you. Thanks for coming in.
1: Yeah, thanks, Steve. Thanks for having me on.
0: You got it. So trees have been a big subject in my neighborhood over the last few weeks or so. We got a letter from the people that manage the power lines that kind of run through the back of my lot saying, hey, we're going to come and cut down all your trees because way back in your title work and some covenants, you were never supposed to plant trees there because there's a federal easement and whatever. So are you hearing from people who are saying, hey, if you want to come and get some trees or cut them down, you might as well because I'm going to lose them? Are you guys hearing anything about that?
1: Yeah, that's always an unfortunate topic. We do a fair amount of the utility work as well. We're contracted with a lot of the local co-ops in the area, and that's always a very difficult conversation when there's beautiful trees under power lines, especially your larger transmission lines, like your 230 kV lines or above. Really, they just have a zero tolerance policy when it comes to trees in the easement, and it's unfortunate because a lot of times they were planted in the wrong spot, or we've dealt with them before where they were planted 3 feet in the wrong direction, and that's why they'd come out. And a lot of times those big power lines have 40, 50 plus feet of easement where they can do what they want.
0: 62 and a half feet in my neighborhood.
2: Oh, so that must be a big one.
0: 63 feet. I'm surprised my house can still stand. I don't know. It's tough, I think, for homeowners because you move in and you see everybody else has got trees planted back there. You don't even think about it. So these things happen. How do you handle those conversations, Quincy, when it's your team that has to go in? I'm sure there's people that are sitting there with guns like, you're not coming onto my property.
1: Oh, yeah. It's definitely had some difficult conversations over the years. It's tough because usually your options are bad or worse, where you can severely prune the tree, where usually it's not going to look great.
0: Mm-hmm.
1: It's not going to be great for the tree. And it's just anytime you top a tree, that's about the worst thing you can do for a tree. You're essentially cutting off all of its energy sources. So a lot of times we'd recommend just removing the tree and then planting something
0: starting
1: else in
0: over.
1: A different spot, just because
0: anytime
1: you have to top a tree or do something that just doesn't look great. I mean, you get a bad feeling in your mouth where you leave something not looking right. Cause we obviously take a lot of pride in our work.
0: Yeah.
1: And we hate to leave a product where it doesn't look great. And, so oftentimes in that scenario, removal and replacing with something else in a better spot is going to be the best.
0: Pruning trees is, I know some of you guys do, take a lot of pride in and do really good work with. What kind of trees can we prune in the summertime? Because you look at them like, wow, that tree's really growing. I should cut off a few limbs, especially maybe in the lower area where it's hard to mow around. What trees can we prune in the summertime, and what trees really do we want to wait until it gets a more dormant period?
1: The first one would be oak trees. We want to really avoid trimming in the summertime. In really any tree species, the most ideal window is going to be wintertime. Doing some minor clearance pruning, a minor crown raise, minor surgery, can do it most time of the year. The summertime, it's not going to be a huge issue. But right now with the warm weather and drought we're having, I would caution people on trimming anything you don't have to trim right now.
0: They're pretty stressed as it is.
1: Yeah. Anytime your trees are stressed, you don't want to add anything extra on them.
0: Yeah.
1: Anytime you prune a tree, it's going to stress it in some capacity. So you want to always make sure you have the benefits of that pruning is going to outweigh the stress of the tree.
0: Uh-oh.
1: And anytime we're doing like major surgery or major pruning where we're going through the entire canopy, we're thinning it out or we're removing dead limbs, things like that, I would typically recommend wintertime to wait till things are dormant and closed off. It's always going to be the best case scenario for the tree.
0: 701-271-1100 if you've got a comment or a question for Quincy from Carr's Tree Service. And Arlene is on the phone, and she's got a question for Quincy here this morning. Hi, Arlene. Good morning.
3: Good morning, Steve. Your cattle rancher down here in Bertha. I just got to give a shout out to Carr's. They were here to trim my trees, and you and I discussed, I'm the Doolittle of trees. I just love my trees, and I'm going to go out there like a bull in a china factory, and I'm going to let them know they're not cutting down my trees.
0: Yeah.
3: And he goes, we already did your trees. I'm like, what? I'm looking at these trees. Cars had already come through. They had trimmed the trees as per utility request, and I didn't even know they were there. I was like, you guys can come back anytime and give love to my trees. They are fantastic at what they do. They don't just come in and butcher the trees. Now, in your case, Steve, my heart breaks for you because there's not a whole lot they can do there. But on trimming the trees, they do a fantastic job. They don't have to take the time to make it look good. They just have to trim them, and they do great work.
0: Well, great. So Arlene, you did not know they were coming?
3: No, they routinely come through here, and I'm going to give my utility company a break. I'm sure they sent me a message, and I forgot all about it. And so I saw them. We have a 160, and I saw them up above trimming my pine trees. And so I thought, oh, that's going to look terrible. And then they come in front of my house because I have a line. I didn't plant them. We're the second people to live here since the late 1800s. So they've been here. And so they were all done, though. Steve is like, what did you do?
0: How about that? That's great.
3: Beautiful. So
0: wonderful.
3: Shout out to Carr's Tree Service.
0: Arlene, you're the best. Thank you so much, my dear. Appreciate you. Arlene is our resident encourager on here, Quincy. She's always got a smile on her face. So well done. A happy customer down there.
1: Yeah, appreciate the kind words, Arlene. I was a little bit worried with where that conversation was going to go at first, but always good to get a good feedback.
0: These guys,
1: like
0: we didn't even know they were coming. And they, I think that probably is true, though, of a lot of us. We get a notice in the mail and we don't see it, or someone, he gets the mail but doesn't tell her, and he leaves on a trip and she doesn't know. I'm sure that happens a fair amount of time. But yeah, good to know. And I have to say, there have been times like when the city will come through and prune some of the lower branches out by the boulevard trees. I look at it first, I go, oh my gosh, they took 100 branches off. And then you look at it, you go, but gosh, it looks a lot better. So pruning can be a really effective tool.
1: Yeah, and it's totally normal. I completely understand where people have their guard up. I mean, anytime someone's showing up on my property and either the government or the utility company is telling me what needs to be done on my own property, I completely understand where people have their guard up and have issues with that. That's the tough job of our work planners that have to do its best for the power company without ruffling too many feathers along the way.
0: Well, if you want to come over to my house, Quincy, I've got two beautiful 25-foot autumn blaze maples that are going to get cut down, and two Black Hills spruces that are about, I don't know, 12 feet tall, planted about 5 years ago. And they're doing so darn good, and it's going to make me cry when they go out. So if anybody, just an open invitation, if anybody wants to come and dig up some trees, I don't know, it'd be a pretty tough job to dig them up at this point, but you can have them because they got to go one way or another. So let me ask you this. So it's a question. Can you got a 25-foot maple. Can a tree like that be dug up and replanted at this point in its life?
1: It's getting to be that upper end of if it could be spaded, but I would say your evergreens are more likely to be able to be spaded, because anytime you move, the larger tree that you move, the more stressful it's going to be for them. There's usually going to be some transplant shock where they look like they're struggling for the first year. The same goes for planting trees. If you plant a four-foot tree and a 10-foot tree, mm-hmm. usually that 4-foot tree is going to have more longevity and be more successful in the long run, because it's less stressful to plant. So you might be able to find someone that has a spade big enough, but the maples would be getting a bit big, I think.
0: One of my neighbors dug up by hand, had a crew come and dug up some of the trees. Theirs weren't as big as ours. And I think to myself, oh my gosh, what a job that would be to hand dig. And there was like four trees. They're, I don't know, maybe 12 to 15 feet tall. They got them out of there. I don't know how they'll do. Let's go back to the phone lines. Ken is on the line. He's got a question for Quincy about a silver maple in his yard. Ken, good morning.
2: Yeah, hey, 26 years ago, I bought a tree that they came in, with the machine and took a big lump of dirt out, and then later in the day came and with a lump of dirt and a tree and plunked it down. And it's been fine as far as I'm concerned. It leaves out. Everything looks great. Somebody came to my porch and said, that tree is consuming itself. And I didn't know what that meant. And I didn't know if there was anything I could do about it. I don't know if it's true.
1: Consuming itself?
2: The roots. They looked at the ground. It's a couple of the roots are kind of like popping, so you can see them. You know where the grass is. So that, but
1: okay.
2: Again, the tree is very tall, and I gotta believe very deep with roots.
1: There are
2: a couple of roots.
1: Any roots that are like circling around the trunk? Is that what he meant by chance?
2: Well, that's what I'm not sure. I didn't understand what they meant. I never heard the term before.
1: As far as I know, that's not a common term that I've heard, at least. They're. With maple trees, it's fairly common to have some surface roots. It really isn't cause for concern. It's always a unfortunate situation because you really don't want to fill them up with soil because it needs oxygen, but you also really don't want to keep running the lawnmower over them day in and day out either. So it's kind of a tough situation. We always recommend if you can get mulch in those areas, that's the best case scenario. But a fairly common thing with maples is that they have what's called girdling roots. That's usually caused when the tree is planted too deeply, doesn't have enough oxygen, and instead of the roots going out and down, they will circle around the tree and slowly choke the tree over time. Mm. And it usually you'll see them start to get chlorotic, which just means they're yellow, lacking iron. And then eventually you'll start to see tip dieback. They'll just start to die from the top down because they're not getting that water and nutrients they need, because the more the tree gets wider, those roots just start to suffocate over time. So I'm not saying that's necessarily what you have going on. Maybe that's what he meant by that. But I guess.
2: Is there anything I could send you a picture or something, or
1: yeah, absolutely,
2: have you over to take a look at?
1: Absolutely. Okay. Yeah. I mean, we always do free estimates and things like that. You can only diagnose so much over the phone or in pictures. It's
2: I get it. Yep.
1: Just you get in person and all right, stick your hands in the ground.
4: Yeah, Ken, hang on the line. We'll Addison, get the phone number for Ken, and then Quincy can grab that phone number later on, and maybe you guys can connect. But thanks, Ken, for giving a call. Appreciate you weighing in. That opens up a phone line for you, 701-271-1100. Quincy, I've got a Colorado blue spruce in my yard. It's about 12 feet tall and nice little tree. But over like this year when it came back in the spring, it looked a little more thin. It didn't have as many of those kind of bluish tinted needles on it. It just looks like it's got a little thin. It gets some water. It's in our yard. We have an irrigation system, so it's getting some moisture here this summer. But if you got a blue spruce that's just kind of looking like it doesn't have that normal color and it just isn't filling in quite the way it normally does, anything you can do to kind of give a little jump start to that tree?
1: Yeah, a few options. Number one, we always look for Rhizophere needle cast. If you're starting to get your spruces thin out, interior dead branches, things like that, that's a fungal disease where just too much moisture in there, and you start to lose trees very slowly. It's not going to kill your tree within a year or two, but from the inside out, first thing you can do is trim up the lower branches just a couple feet, just so you have airflow in there. Usually it's more of an issue with your larger spruce trees where you have the branches hanging on the ground and things like mm-hmm. that. But then you can do a foliar fungicide spray in the spring. Mm. That's something we do quite a bit of. Have quite a few clients that do that twice a year, every year. It's a two treatments in the spring type of thing. And that really helps them stay healthy and just keeps that fungal disease away. Could be that. Otherwise, we do deep root fertilizing. That's going to be a excellent option on any young trees in general, especially when you get into your urban environments in Fargo, for example. You're planting a tree in a backyard. We all know the soil in this area isn't the best. You're trying to plant a tree in that hard clay. Yep. But also, trees are meant to be grown in your natural forest where you have mm-hmm. leaves and sticks and all kinds of natural elements decomposing and putting those nutrients back in the soil. And you're just not getting that in your urban environments. And that's what that fertilizer does, is it mimics mm-hmm. those natural fertilizers. It mimics those natural environments and puts those good vitamins in the ground for the tree to absorb. It's not something that you're going to, fertilized my tree last week, I noticed a huge difference.
4: Right.
1: It's one of those things, if you keep doing it over time, you're going to notice a difference for sure.
4: Yeah, very good. Tree risk assessment. When you have a tree damaged from storms, how do you decide if it's worth saving? Can you brace it and prop it up again? What do you do when the storms come through and the trees get damaged?
1: Yeah, that's always a tough conversation. Those can be devastating for homeowners. First thing I like to establish is how valuable that tree is to the homeowner. If it's just something where, it's just one of their many trees and they could care less about if it lives or dies, then usually, let's get rid of it. Let's plant something else. Let's not take on that risk.
4: Yeah. It's kind of like a pet almost in some ways. It's like, the family dog as part of the family. Well, the trees in a lot of cases feel like it's part of that yard where the kids grew up and were playing. So it's a part of the deal.
1: You deal with every kind of person where some people are okay. And then you have had people be bawling when their tree is cut down, you know. It's but anyway, then we go to the, it's a combination of likelihood of failure and then consequence of failure. So how likely is that tree to fail because of that defect it has? Because if it has a split, sometimes we can do bracing bolts in the union, things like that, or we have more of a dynamic cabling, which is a sling up in the crown. But how likely is that piece to fail? And then is it right next to your house? Is it over your kid's playset? Or is it in the back 40 where if it falls, you might not know about it for a couple of days?
4: Yeah.
1: So it's trying to balance the matrix of those two aspects is essentially tree risk assessment in a nutshell.
4: CarsTreeService.com is the website. 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They do a whole bunch of work. They're all over Minnesota and the Fargo area as well. What are the most common calls you get, Quincy? What are some of the things you most commonly get calls about?
1: This time of year, a lot of emerald ash borer questions in this area, at least. That's just something that it's in the news. It's happening right now. It's in front of people. People are concerned about it, and rightfully so. It's a devastating disease or devastating beetle that attacks these ash trees. Another one is fruit tree concerns are a very common issue. It hasn't been that big of an issue this year, but with the last 2 years being really wet, we're having a lot of apple scab and just different fungal diseases and things like that.
4: Quincy, thanks for coming in. Great to meet you. You guys are doing great work. We keep hearing you guys all over the place, and we love talking about what you're doing here on our stations too. So thanks for being here and giving us some good advice today.
1: Yeah, appreciate it, Steve. Thanks.
4: Quincy Serco, General Foreman at Cars Tree Service. The Need to Know Morning Show, Steve in for Alex and Kevin, continues right after this.

0: I'm Elizabeth MacDonald, and this is the Fox Business Report.
1: BJ's wholesale shares are up nearly 2% after the warehouse club's upbeat quarter. Shoppers are heading to BJ's wholesale to buy gas, also for household essentials. Sales, including gas, rose nearly 12% in the recent quarter. Interest rates on U.S. Treasuries remain elevated despite the efforts of Treasury Secretary Scott Bessent, though he says he has a big toolkit to contain borrowing costs. Bitcoin continues to see a bump from President Trump urging Congress to pass crypto-friendly legislation, its best week since 2024. Bitcoin topped $76,000 this morning. An aircraft maker Airbus is backing off its demand that office staff remote workers return to the office 4 days a week after protests. That's your Fox Business Report. I'm Jenny Coselda. Invested in you.
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6: Farmers struggling amid historic drought conditions in the Red River Valley. Most recent drought monitor release yesterday shows part of Cass County and nearly all of Trail County in extreme drought. It's left many fields performing poorly, with some farmers choosing to bale their fields for hay rather than going through to harvest. Harvest season in full swing, but local experts warn that home canning requires strict adherence to safety rules to prevent dangerous food-borne illness. Clay County Extension educator Jill Paytree says following tested recipes and using proper equipment are essential to keep your preserved goods safe.
7: The biggest thing to remember to avoid those things is using a tested recipe. So that means it's been tested.
6: Paytree adds that jars should always be sterilized in boiling water, not dishwashers or ovens. For more home preservation classes, you can contact Moorhead Community Education. 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The Grand Forks Co-op has been hoping to use CO2 as its coal-fired power plant and to produce more oil in North Dakota. By partnering with Reliant Carbon Capture and Storage, Rincota won't have to operate the carbon capture and CO2 delivery system. Reliant will build and own the carbon capture facility. The State Industrial Commission will have to first approve the merger. From the Flag Family Newsroom, I'm Jim Miller.
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19: All right, you know the drill. That means give us a call right now, 701-271-1100. Let's do caller number 5. And caller number 5 will be today's Need to Know Morning Show qualifier for the ultimate gridiron getaway. NDSU will be taking on UNLV, University of Nevada, Las Vegas. That'll be October 10th in Vegas. And you're going to get, if you are the winner of this contest, we're going to be awarding that final prize at Kingpin's on September 14th, final drawing party there. You'll get round-trip airfare for 2 from Fargo to Vegas, 3 nights hotel, 2 VIP tickets to see Fargo's favorite football team take on UNLV October 10th at Allegiant Stadium. 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Oh, this is fun. And we only have another couple weeks left of qualifying on this one. And then coming to an end. So Yeah, this is coming around quick. It won't be long until we're getting together. Boy, you think September 14th, like, oh, that's forever away, right? Look at the calendar. Not so much. All right, so while phone lines are hopping, let me hit a couple of text messages here. Steve, I agree with your caller. You do make it sound like you got to get rid of Social Security and Medicare. There's nothing wrong with these programs. The problem is fraud, rising health, and hospital costs. It's not the program. Yes and no. If you're going to tell me that Medicare and Medicaid is run perfectly and that there's not problematic pieces to that, I would say you're wrong on that. I'm trying to speak respectfully here, but how much Medicare fraud is there? How much fraud is there in Medicaid? How much expansion to those programs have there been? How many people who are here illegally are on some kind of Medicare and Medicaid program? You know, how often does that happen where there's people that are not supposed to be getting benefits that are? Social Security benefits, how many times are those things paid out? So there's nothing perfect about any of these programs. If these were run by a business as a for-profit venture, the people running them would make sure that you don't have all of these problems, because you can't do that in business. It's too competitive. In the government, you have no competition, so there's no incentive to make sure that you're running a tight ship. This is not anything against the people who have government jobs. Please hear me clearly on that. I'm not ripping anybody, but it's the whole culture of what are we doing with public money. And as we've seen with the DOGE efforts trying to cut waste and abuse and fraud and all of those things, we've got a lot at the state level, the federal level, and all of that. I will also say that as much as I don't want to see my Social Security benefits get cut, the things that I put in, I am fully expecting that there will be changes to that program, because the program is going to go bankrupt. So you can sit there all you want and say, oh, we can't change Social Security, we can't change any of these things. It's going to happen. I just feel there's no other way that it can't. Otherwise, we will be sitting here with a problem twice as bad as we have right now. And if you're talking about the problem being fraud, rising health, and hospital costs, yes, those are clearly problems, no doubt about that. But you've got a $40 trillion debt. If you think you're going to fix that somehow, some way, you're not going to be able to do that without doing something to the entitlement programs. You're just not going to be able to do that. So I hate to break it to you, but there's only one way this ends, where it's not mass pain for everybody, and that is some, you know, short-term pain for a longer-term gain because of horrific mismanagement in this program going forward and continued borrowing and so forth. It's just gotten out of control, and the cost of everything going up is so is moving so quickly that we're going to have to make some tough choices. We just are. I wish it wasn't that way, but this is what you get when you have one entire political party that will not stop spending money. Republicans are not without some culpability here, but listen to me carefully when I say this. Some. But Democrats will not cut spending on anything. They just won't. Unless it's a tax benefit for people who are paying in taxes. They didn't want the Tax Cuts and Jobs Act to be extended. They don't want a reduction in taxes for, you know, most of us. They just want more money being spent on their pet projects or their social theories. So they want to spend money on things that aren't proven, that are just their philosophies or their pet projects. But when it comes to something like keeping our tax rates low, they don't want to have anything to do with that. It's completely backwards. And you can say all you want, it's Republicans and it's Trump or whatever. You're going to have to try selling that somewhere else, because we're all stocked up on common sense here. All right, 44 past the hour. We got one more break left to take, so let's go ahead and do that now. When we come back, big story coming out today about Neutrogena and Hayden Panettiere. And Neutrogena now saying, gosh, you know, maybe we didn't treat her as well as we could have. This is a bad look for Neutrogena. And I think they're trying to do something noble here, but I think it's way too little too late. We'll talk about that coming up next.
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23: I commonly get the question, say, Mark, why would I want to consider a trust for my estate? And the simple fact is that a will only begins when you die. It does not help you when you're incapacitated. In such an event, your family would have to initiate what they call a legal guardianship in order to take over the

0: few more minutes here on the Need to Know Morning Show before we transition over to... Yeah, we're transitioning here this morning over to the Steve Alsham Show, which will be a little bit of a unique Steve Alsham Show, too, because usually I prepare for the Steve Alsham Show at the time that the Need to Know Morning Show is on. I've got it in the background while I'm getting ready for my show, so... A little bit different today because there was not the usual amount of prep, but we're going to have a good, darn good time anyway. We're going to visit with Kirsten Baesler and a former North Dakota Superintendent of Public Instruction. She's now working for the U.S. Department of Education. So we'll talk to her about how that's going and what they're doing at the DOE to prepare us to have a very good school year, not preparing everything to be done within the school. They are obviously cutting back a little bit on some of that, but they're trying to allow people within the different states to run their schools better instead of federalizing everything. So we got that going on here in these weeks leading up to the school year starting, which is, for a lot of kids, they're in school already. So Dr. Kirsten about that. I'm going to play for you one of my favorite audio clips of all time. This will go down. If I had a Hall of Fame where I put the greatest audio clips, sermons, speeches, radio shows, whatever, this would be one of them. It is my favorite Paul Harvey commentary. It's called Freedom to Chains. And I think especially important for us to listen to now, and I wish I could make every American listen to this that's going to be voting to talk about the ills of socialism versus basically free markets. So we'll do that during the program today, and then Bridget Riedel will be with us as well coming up today in the 10 o'clock hour. We have one more check of weather. Chief Meteorologist Dean Wysocki stopping in. And Dean continuing to refresh the updates for the weekend as he goes through his morning. Dino, anything new showing up since we started the show at 6 o'clock this morning as you look at the weekend forecast?
1: No, weekend four. If you have outdoor plans this weekend, it is looking absolutely beautiful. We've been lucky lately. We're, you know, normally you get the heat this time of the year, you're going to get the wind with it. And we've been pretty lucky not to have a whole lot of wind when we're getting these nice warm days. And that's the same song and dance as we head into the weekend. Beautiful, beautiful weather. Get outside and enjoy it. These days are numbered.
0: Yes,
1: we know they are. We know they are. Mm-hmm. We're looking at, a sunny start to the day. Temperatures currently in the low 60s. We'll warm it up into the mid 80s. Now, we will see a few afternoon clouds developing with the heating of the day. That could trigger off about a 10 to 20% chance of an isolated shower or thunder shower in Lakes Country. But again, most areas remaining dry. Mid 80s today, we'll go 85 and a northwest wind 5 to 15. Clear, another pleasant one tonight, mid 50s. Weekend looking great. Plenty of sunshine both Saturday and Sunday. Highs around 80 on Saturday, mid-80s on Sunday. And then a chance for some showers and storms on late Monday into Monday night. And temperatures remaining in the 80s all next week, which is above normal. So all in all, not a bad-looking forecast with the exception of not a lot of rain. But there is some glimmer of hope. The LRC and now our extended models are all projecting near to slightly above normal precip starting next week through that first week of September. So the end of the month through the first week of September, we should see near to above normal precip. Now, with that being said, it's probably going to seem like a lot, but it's really, we're 8 inches.
0: Yeah, normal plus precip this time of year isn't that much.
1: It's not that much. Yeah. So, but our models are indicating over the next 10 to 14 days, an inch and a half across the area, which, again, we're 8+ inches below normal. So it's literally a drop in the bucket, unfortunately.
0: Well, it still matters for the yards, the flowers, things like that.
1: That sure does.
0: That is helpful. But, yeah, if you're, we had Quincy on from Cars Tree Service. If you haven't watered your trees, especially if they're young, now's a good time to do that, too, because, they need a little extra.

0: moisture because we just haven't had much.
1: Yeah, no doubt. No doubt.
0: All right, Dean. Appreciate you, my man.
1: Alrighty.
0: Thanks so much. Dean Wysocki, tell us, going to be a great, Dean says, decent temps, not too humid either. It's going to be really good stuff. So we are thankful for that. All right, Neutrogena is in a little bit of hot water. They have been getting hammered over some events that happened in the latter days of the life of Hayden Panettiere. And she's the woman who died over the past weekend. And a history of drug and alcohol problems. The word overdose has been mentioned in the 911 call. We don't have toxicology. So I'm trying to be really careful that we don't say, well, she OD'd or whatever. We don't know that yet. But certainly she has had her struggles in that area. And she's had a number of things, not just drug and alcohol things, but one of her biggest obstacles or adversities that she talked about in her life was postpartum depression. And she was a Neutrogena spokesperson. And at one time, she was a pretty big part of their branding efforts there. But the company severed ties with her over what they call a morals clause when she spoke about her experiences with postpartum depression. Now, this seems really weird because it would seem like this would be a good way for you, Neutrogena, to endear yourself to a whole bunch of people that that probably use your products but also have a very real mental health condition. This is not like, yeah, I just feel a little anxious or whatever. This is body chemistry after pregnancy, and it's a tough deal, I believe, very strongly for the people, the women that are going through it, or for the birthing persons, right, that are going through that. Well, Neutrogena has been getting lit up about this now. Some are calling for a boycott, and people are ripping them on, you know, Instagram and TikTok and all of that there. She said that parenting in those first few years was a really challenging time in her life, and she ended up giving full custody of her her daughter to the man that she was dating at the time, ex-fiance there. So she worked with Neutrogena from 2005 to 2015. But today the company came out and made a statement saying that she was a valued member of our Neutrogena community for more than a decade. We're proud to have partnered with her and understand we made her feel unsupported during a very difficult time. This is not what Neutrogena stands for, who we want to be. Well, yes, it is. And yes, it is. It's exactly who you are and exactly who you want to be. When you fire somebody and cut ties and they're not admitting, they're not trying to argue that they didn't, you're saying exactly that. Well, we don't want these unwashed people to be associated with our brand, when that might have been the best thing that ever could have happened to Neutrogena. So whoever was running the PR department at that place at that time, no bueno. So, yeah, there's no way to say this any other way than this is exactly who you are and what you wanted to have happen at that time. So I don't know that this helps. I almost wonder if Neutrogena shouldn't have just stayed quiet on the subject, because I'm not sure that this makes them look better at all. So I don't know. We run a PR agency here, and you always want to be out in front of it, but they are coming to this way, way, way too late. All right, well, that'll do it for the Need to Know Morning Show. Or the opening act for the Steve Holsham Show, I don't know. Or the Steve Holsham Show is going to be the, I don't know, the debut per the follow-up performance. Either way, we'll be back with more in just a few minutes.
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8: 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It's 9 o'clock.
9: Iran's president wants to end the war. I'm Dave Anthony, Fox News, saying in a speech today it's better to end it now when, as he claims, the world acknowledges Iran won and hates America. But President Trump insists Iran's been decimated and plans a new operation he calls an economic D-Day.
10: But Iran is not backing down and saying it will fight and will withstand the economic pressure. Iran's parliamentary speaker saying, quote, "If you look at the resources and raw materials of Muslim countries, you will realize that our enemies come to plunder them. Therefore, we must make plans to deal with the unjust sanctions so that we can overcome them."
9: Fox's Jonathan Hunt in Tel Aviv. What went wrong in Alaska? FAA investigators are working on that. The day after a small plane crashed near a military base airport, killing all eight people on board. Two of them were Army Corps of Engineers employees. The Corps had chartered that flight. A New York woman is in jail accused of this terror plot at the state capitol in Albany.
11: Put a bomb in a DoorDash food delivery bag and then just drop it off at the capitol, saying she wanted to kill as many lawmakers as possible. Jessica Bowie, she's facing federal terrorism charges for attempting to provide material support to ISIS. The feds say she was radicalized online and posted anti-American and pro-ISIS messages on multiple social media accounts.
9: Fox's Alexis McAdams. There is storm damage in the Mid-Atlantic and East Coast after a big storm rolled through, spawning tornadoes on New York's Long Island and in Delaware.
12: It's not an area where you would typically and traditionally see a tornado. They only average about one to two per year. We had two within a few hours yesterday.
9: Fox Weather's Michael Estime at a motel in Dover that got hit hard.
12: It is room after room. Room after room, not just damage, but also destruction to vehicles, siding of homes.
9: In Virginia, a lightning strike killed a man and injured a woman. 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
9: Stocks are rebounding on Wall Street. The Dow up 370 points, a little more than half of what was lost yesterday. The NASDAQ is only up 9. The S&P 500 gaining 23 points. Oil prices down slightly. WTI remains $86 a barrel. Gas is up a fraction. AAA's national average for regular still $4.10 per gallon. And that's still a dollar higher than before the Iran conflict. And with affordability a big issue in the upcoming November elections, President Trump posted this morning on Truth Social a plan to reduce beef prices.
11: Writing that as we work to rebuild the herd and help our ranchers for the next 90 days, the United States will allow up to 300,000 metric tons of product for ground beef to be imported with no out-of-quota tariff. We have a commitment that this beef will be sold at 25% below current market prices.
9: Fox's Aisha Hosni at the White House. A temporary monument in Washington, D.C., put up as part of the America 250 celebration, honoring the nation's veterans, has been so popular it's going to remain on display longer.
16: The USAA's National Military Monument was supposed to close this month, but the company now says due to its popularity, it will remain open through November 12th. The giant double-sided American flag monument is filled with hundreds of LED screens that scroll through the name of every single veteran who's ever served since the founding of the country. 41 million names. It takes days to cycle through them all. So there are also interactive kiosks for people to type in the name of their loved one to see it displayed on the monument as well. The popular monument across from the Lincoln Memorial has seen long lines with people waiting for hours at the kiosks since the monument opened in late July. Jessica Rosenthal, Fox News.
9: Some streets in Washington have been turned into a race course for Sunday's Freedom 250 IndyCar race. Driver Pato O'Ward tells Fox.
17: It's a beautiful place. Obviously, the buildings speak for themselves. They're pretty grandiose, which I've always been a big fan of. And we're ready, man. We're ready.
9: The race will be at 1 p.m. Eastern Sunday on Fox. I'm Dave Anthony, and this is Fox News.
18: Mostly sunny skies for today. It's going to be a nice one with highs in the mid-80s, and we'll have winds out of the northwest at about 10 to 20. Clear skies overnight tonight with lows into the mid-50s, and mostly sunny to start off your weekend with highs close to 80 and lighter winds on Saturday. And a little bit warmer with mostly sunny skies as we head into Sunday with highs in the mid-80s, and a slight chance for a few showers or thundershowers as we head into Monday. From the Flag Skywatch Weather Center, I'm Chief Meteorologist Dean Wysocki.
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0: Good morning, my friend. Good to be with you for the Steve Holmstrom Show on this Friday, August 21st, 2026. It is the fourth hour of broadcasting for Addison and myself today. We were up early doing the Need to Know morning show here on the Flag in Fargo in the Red River Valley. And so if you're joining us on KTGO this morning, good morning to you, my friend. The show might sound a little different today because normally my prep time for the Steve Holmstrom Show is between 6 and 9, and I was tied up doing actual radio. So a lot of good conversations have started today here in the Red River Valley, and we'll extend those through to the Steve Holmstrom Show. Lots of news headlines and stories we can talk about for sure today, and so a lot to get into. We got a couple of guests today, and we've got a guest coming up at 9:20 today that is someone that you probably know. If you listen to this station or have for any length of time, Kirsten Baszler was the formerly the North Dakota Superintendent of Public Instruction, And she took a job in the United States Department of Education in the Trump administration as Assistant Secretary of Education. And it's been very interesting watching the whole business of federalized education being sort of dissected now that Donald Trump is in office and they're trying to figure out how to be more efficient with all of the expenses and all the administration, which is a wonderful part of Trump 2.0. And that's obviously been very controversial because a lot of people don't like that you're messing with education and all this good money that's going toward education at the local level. But the Trump administration and Secretary McMahon and everybody else has been saying states can run education on their own. They don't really need us. Department of Education doesn't really play a big role here. And so there's been a little step back there. But what the Department of Education has said is we want to set up our schools to have really good school years so that they're able to make their own choices and do their own things. And they don't really need a whole lot from us. So let's let them make it happen. So that is an important part of Trump 2.0. And that's not popular with a lot of people that are in education. But we're going to ask a little bit about what that's been like for Kirsten as she's transitioned to that office and what they are doing to ensure that schools get a great year of education of our kids. So we'll do that at 9:20. And then coming up today at 10:30, Bridget Riedel, our ag director, will join us for our weekly chat talking about life on the farm. So between now and then, a lot of interesting storylines to talk about. I do have a best thing I heard all day that we'll be playing for you as well. And also at 9:30 today, I'm going to play for you my favorite Paul Harvey commentary. It's called Freedom to Chains. And I've played this once or twice over my 10-year career doing radio shows here on The Flag. It's probably one that I should play once a month because if you haven't heard it, and we have new listeners all the time, I know, if you've not heard it, it's the best written summary of why government is never the answer. And these days with socialism being what it is and doing what it's doing and people like Mom Donnie and all these other people saying, you know, we need to have socialism to make our country really work and to do something good for people and not this crazy free market stuff that we've been trying and having your ridiculous success with for 250 years. We need to do something different. Paul Harvey reminds us in this segment called Freedom to Chains how foolish it is to think the government will be your savior and the solution to your problem. So we'll play that for you today as well. And I've been meaning to do this and try to find a good excuse for it. It seems like a great thing to do on this Friday, especially with the rise of socialism here in our country. So the phone lines are open for you. The Valley Christian Counseling and Wellness phone line is open at 701-271-1100. They have recently expanded. They can get you in quickly. If you give them a call, you can make an appointment for next week. No problem about that at 70 or at their phone line. But the 701-271-1100 is our line here brought to you by them. And I'm coming to you live from the Drive with Vision studio, drivewithvision.com, Vision Ford Lincoln in Wahpeton. All right, 11 past the hour. And let's since we're changing up the mix just a little bit here this morning, let's open up the phone lines early today. And Kevin is on the line from Fergus Falls, and he wants to talk about Social Security and a conversation that we started in the show that was just before this one. Kevin, good morning. Welcome to the program. What's on your mind?
2: No, I just wanted to compliment Sue on as much as she could express with the time she had. We're in the same spot. My wife and I are in the same spot, I believe, as her and her husband. Very good point she made, and that's exactly how it was. We didn't have a choice. It was taken out. We trusted that it was going to be invested right so that when we retired, it would be there for us. We knew it wouldn't be a great amount or anything, but it was there, and that is kind of what my wife and I are living on for the most part.
0: Mm-hmm.
2: 401ks didn't come along in private sector. It was just, oh, gee, this is the trend. We might offer this or the 3% matching thing, but that came after the fact. And she was so dead on. And people don't understand. It's going to be my kids that are still forced into paying Social Security for us. We paid it in for the boomers because I am kind of a boomer, but really I'm not. You know what I mean? I split them that crack. And I just wanted to compliment her. I thought that was well put, and it goes deeper than that. But we were trusting only a few sectors could opt out of it, like clergy and maybe some farmers.
0: Yeah.
2: We didn't have a choice.
0: Yeah, you know, it's interesting you say it that way, Kevin. And right now, as we're sitting here in 2026, you might be tempted to say, well, gosh, Kevin and Sue and everybody, like, why would you trust government? But back then, when those programs were put in, we didn't have a reason not to. Government generally ran fairly well. It was getting bigger and more cumbersome and all that, but you didn't have the widespread fraud. You didn't have the waste. You didn't have people that just wanted to spend money on whatever pet project. And who of us would have thought that when this program was put together, okay, we're not going to borrow against it. We're going to leave that money. Who would not have trusted the government at that point? It was very reasonable to trust in our government, which had served our country so well for so long. But something has happened within the last 25 to 30 years, and we've started to make deals with the money in the government. And we want these pet projects. We have to spend on this and that. We have to make people's lives better. And we got to take the money from somewhere to make that happen. And so they took it from places that they shouldn't have, and they didn't have balanced budgets. They started borrowing all this, and now nobody trusts the government. But it wasn't that way back then, Kevin.
2: And then the other thing, we basically, to even get into a house, I am so with Sue on this. I go, you know, she talked about two, sometimes three jobs, part-time. We were so busy just making ends meet, raising kids and family and getting them through school and what they needed. And there was nothing hardly to save. We never tried to spend over our budget, but we went without a lot of crap. And I don't know. I don't have an answer, but I was very happy she called in.
0: So yeah, thank you. It was well done. Yep, and thank you, Kevin, for calling in. Yeah, Sue did a great job. And it's a different deal when you are done working, and now it is, I've got my Social Security, I've got whatever savings, and that's all I have. It's hard. I mean, you got to do a side hustle. You got to try to make some money if you can, but you get a little older and you don't really have maybe the physical health to do it. Maybe the energy and the stamina isn't there the way it once was. So yeah, we've got to honor the promises we made to our seniors. There's no doubt about that. But if we are going to be serious about solving $40 trillion in debt, there has to be some level of cutting to the spending. And there's no easy way to do that. There just isn't. We need, the president is right, we need to grow our way out of this. But when you try to grow your way out of this, you got to be really careful with your economic decisions when it comes to things like, you know, foreign conflicts. The war certainly right now is not helping in that area. Now, we probably had to do what we're doing. I get all of that, but all of that makes it just add something, another layer of stress to an already tough picture. So thank you to Kevin for that call. And there's not any easy answers, but if we are going to attempt to have something for our kids and our grandkids down the line and not have their mortgage payments be $3,000, $4,000, we're going to have to make some tough choices. And there will have to be some reforms to Medicare, Medicaid, and Social Security. Won't be easy, but it'll have to be done. When we come back, story of the day, kids going back to school, and the Department of Education wants to make sure it's a great school year. We'll talk about that next.
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0: School kids all across North Dakota, all over the country, are headed back to the classrooms here over the next couple of weeks. For some, school is already in session, and certain parts of the country, they've been in school for a couple of weeks already. And so, with that in mind, we turn our attention to what is coming up this year with the school year that is about to unfold, and we are glad to have on the Valley Christian Counseling and Wellness phone line this morning an old friend of our program, Kirsten Basler, who is the Assistant Secretary of Education for Elementary and Secondary Education with the Department of Ed. And she is a former North Dakota Superintendent of Public Instruction, so we know her well and glad to have her back on the show today. Kirsten, great to hear from you again. How have you been?
1: I've been well. Steve, it's great to be back on air with you again. How have you been?
0: It's wonderful, and it's great when we get to connect with old friends, so appreciate you making some time for us today. So how's it gone for you, being in this new role with the Trump administration?
1: So it's obviously I miss all of my friends and family and all of my team at the Department of Public Instruction in North Dakota, but it's been wonderful. It's been really great to work with this new team as we are returning education to the states and putting education decisions exactly where they should be, exactly as it is intended to be, back in the hands of state leaders and in local school district leaders. So really happy to be proud to be doing this work for our country at this moment in time.
0: Are you based in D.C. now? Do you spend most of your days there, or are you in North Dakota and can work remotely? How does that part work for you?
1: No, I am in Washington, D.C. at the Department of Education. We are actually, as you know, we are downsizing, so we'll be moving from one office building to another office building this month and into September. But yes, I'm living out here. Kept my home in Mandan, North Dakota. I've got a granddaughter, three granddaughters. One of my granddaughters just started kindergarten. Yesterday was her first day of school. So I come back to at least 3 to 4 weeks so I can make a trip to the public library with them, get new books with my three grandchildren and check on everything and just make sure I stay grounded. But yes, I'm actually sitting in the Department of Education building right now, and you might hear some noise in the background. We got the America 250 Grand Prix race coming up this weekend.
0: Yeah, right.
1: So we are right on the racetrack. So yeah, the sprint cars are going by my office building in about 10 to 15 minute intervals. So yes, I'm out here now.
0: I remember being in D.C. not too long ago and looking at and walked by the DOE building. I'm like, that is a massive building. And I think that's just kind of a microcosm of what we've seen in the growth of government. President Trump and you and your boss, Linda, and everybody are trying to do something to make education smaller at the federal level, bigger at the local level. And I think the building and the moving is kind of symbolic of that change.
1: That is absolutely true. Absolutely. Since we got out here, we have hit the ground running. And when families are sending their children back to school this school year, they're going to notice some significant difference. We are really returning education system away from, for far too long, we have prioritized the adults and the bureaucracy in education that makes adults feel more comfortable and not really paying attention to the students that it was designed to serve. And so as we are moving education back to the states, what we're going to see is states are going to have more freedom. Families are going to have more choices, and students, most importantly, the students are going to have more opportunities to really reach their God-given potential that they were designed to have. And so, and you know, a lot of people, I'll just tell you, Steve, that a lot of people say, sounds like a campaign promise. Sounds like you guys are just moving some chairs around on the deck. And that is absolutely not the case. We are clearly taking concrete actions in elementary, secondary education, all across the board, really, to return education to the states. And actually our competitive grants are now prioritizing and giving state applicants more competitive advantage in winning those application grants. We are I know you have listeners in South Dakota. South Dakota just applied for and received authority for a returning education to the states waiver and an EdFlex authority to actually make more decisions. They've saved, they're consolidating over $19 million in federal funds that can be used for less bureaucratic reasons and for delivering that out to our activities for our states and schools. And so those are real substantial things that are happening. We talked about the EdFlex authority. We are at a record number of states, 22 states right now. Actually, I think after today, there will be over half the states, 25 states. We're approving three more that will actually be having EdFlex authority, so states can in turn then return more flexibility down to the local level, and that's the way that it's intended to be. So we're not just talking a game out here. We are truly delivering on ensuring that states are owning their priorities and the federal government is here to assist them and help them and support them, not the other way around.
0: There's been a lot of talk this week as our nation's debt has hit the $40 trillion level about what is government doing to try to shrink its footprint and shrink the expense line. And I look at what Department of Education is doing and trying to make it a smaller entity with less bureaucrats in there. And when you take a look at things like that, you say, okay, at least this president, unlike the past president, seems like he is trying to do the right things. Whether they always work as quickly or as effectively, who knows? But at least President Trump's heart is in the right place at trying to make government smaller. How does what you all are doing at the DOE, what can taxpayers take away from that as far as ways that that can save money to the American taxpayer, the things that you're doing out there now?
1: That's a great question, Steve. I really appreciate that. So I mentioned the returning education of the states and the fact that South Dakota is consolidating over $19 million that they won't have to spend on red tape compliance. With the six states, it's been over $109 million that we are returning to states and consolidating so they can spend it on real activities. And so far too long, the federal education programs have been defined whether or not the money was spent correctly, and there was just the requirements, the strings that came with all of the federal money required a lot of people out here to, like, check the box and do all the auditing. And that's just silly and that's ridiculous. And so as of August 3rd, my team of elementary and secondary education, my entire career staff, they have been detailed to other partner agencies. Of course, Congress created the Department of Education, and only Congress can vote to eliminate the Department of Education. But what we are doing is we are proving to Congress, and we're providing evidence like the things that I just mentioned. As soon as my team is detailed over to those other three agencies, and we're still delivering all the money out on time to our local states or to our states and local communities, and all of our Title I money is going out for our students that are disadvantaged economically. Our special ed money is going out on time. Congress has to begin to ask themselves the question, well, what the heck do we need a whole other department, a whole other secretary, and all these other assistant secretaries, and all the ancillary support staff that goes with running a department, like security and technology supports and HR services? They have to begin to say, wow, that is not necessary if we're still getting all the money out to our states and our students who need it, and we are doing it through other agencies. So that's really our effort, is to provide this evidence and proof of concept for Congress to say, that's right, our states are doing well, our students are doing well, more money is going to our students. Why are we having a whole separate entity of government?
0: And that's good for all of us. Oh, Kirsten, I appreciate the time today. Great to hear your voice again, and hopefully we bump into you when you get back to North Dakota. But thanks for doing the work you're doing out there as we try to get the government right size going forward, and make sure that we are serving our students and our parents and our teachers and our administrators too. Thanks so much for the time, and have a great day.
1: You too.
0: That's Assistant Secretary of Education for Elementary and Secondary Education, Kirsten Baszler. Words of wisdom, much needed, from Paul Harvey, coming up next.
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4: Planning a trip to the lake this weekend? North Dakota Department of Environmental Quality has issued new harmful algae bloom advisories for Lake Isabel in Kidder County and West Lake Napoleon in Logan County, and brings the state's total to 12 affected water bodies. Warm weather drives rapid blue-green algae growth. It can produce dangerous toxins. State officials advise avoiding any water that looks scummy or discolored, bringing extra fresh water for pets, and rinsing off immediately if contact occurs. U.S. national debt officially clearing $40 trillion. Experts say everyday households are paying the price. Dr. Scott Beaulieu, Dean of Business at the University of Wyoming, says national debt yields are directly inflating home loans.
5: In the last 5 or 6 years, it's gone from about $1,500 for the average mortgage in America to $3,200.
4: Beaulieu warns that without major spending adjustments, the national debt projected to hit $50 trillion in just 5 years. A metro-wide protest set for today against flock cameras across the Fargo-Moorhead area. The Faith and Conviction Coalition organizing volunteers at dozens of camera locations as part of a national week of action. They say the demonstrations aim to raise awareness about the extent of the camera network. The coalition hopes to urge local governments to remove or restrict automated surveillance. From the Flag Family Newsroom, I'm Jim Miller.
6: Mostly sunny skies for today. It's going to be a nice one with highs in the mid-80s, and we'll have winds out of the northwest at about 10 to 20. Clear skies overnight tonight with lows into the mid-50s, and mostly sunny to start off your weekend with highs close to 80 and lighter winds on Saturday. And a little bit warmer with mostly sunny skies as we head into Sunday with highs in the mid-80s, and a slight chance for a few showers or thundershowers as we head into Monday. From the Flag Skywatch Weather Center, I'm Chief Meteorologist Dean Wysocki.

0: The late, great Paul Harvey gave us so many moments of clarity when he would use his remarkable mind, the beautiful gifts of articulation and synthesizing things down to small parts that we can understand. When things got complicated, Paul Harvey, for decades, was that voice that made us understand. His rest of the story took things that maybe didn't even feel like they were all that important to you and made them seem understandable, easy to digest, and you could go to bowling night or get out to the hunting shack and you could talk about these things and say, well, Paul Harvey said it this way, and I thought that was pretty good. And Paul Harvey is best, in my mind, best moment was in 1965 when he gave us a speech basically on his daily radio program called Freedom to Chains. And in this day and age where socialism and letting government solve all your problems and letting that be the way we do things, not a free market where people can, you know, pick themselves up and make a better way and see that great opportunity that this country was built on. When people start saying, no, there's a different way to do it, and you can't do that for yourself, you need the government to take care of you and take care of your family, we have problems. So I want to play this for you. I should play it more often than I do, but this is about 11 minutes, and I think it is a masterful 11 minutes. And it's my favorite Paul Harvey segment of all time called Freedom to Chains.
1: Now then, what makes a nation strong? Taxes? There's nothing new about those either. The first income tax was paid by Abraham. It was written on a rock by the hand of divinity and handed to Moses at the top of Mount Sinai. And you might want to remember this. It was at the flat rate of 10%. It promised the wrath of God on anybody who tampered with or violated that law. Christ was born in Bethlehem because Joseph was on his way to pay his taxes. Joseph was a relatively well-to-do landowner of the house and lineage of David. Yet the taxes exacted by Caesar Augustus were so exorbitant that he didn't have enough money left over to employ a trusted messenger for the mission, so though his wife was great with child, he made the journey himself. And Christ was born in Bethlehem because Joseph was on his way to pay his taxes. And Christ was born in a manger because there was a housing shortage when he got there. Our problems are not new. At Runnymede, the Magna Carta was handed to King John on the end of a sword, denying to royalty the right of unlimited taxation. Yet you know it was for us, the American people, to become the first in recorded history ever voluntarily to surrender our rights to private property. Oh, yes, we did. With an innocent-sounding constitutional amendment, the 16th, which says that Congress shall have the power to lay and collect taxes on incomes from whatever source derived, and we forgot to put any limit on the extent to which we could tax ourselves. Conceivably, we could be taxed out of all private property. We could be taxed not 70%, 80%, 90%, but 100%. We could awaken one morning and find that the government owns the farm and the house and the car and has a mortgage on the church, legally. Historically, whenever any nation has taxed its people more than 25% of their national income, initiative was destroyed and that nation was headed for economic eclipse. Presently, the American people are being taxed 33% of their total income. History says we'll roll forward on momentum for a little while, but we'd better get some more gas in the tank pretty quick. You see, ours is not the first by George Good government to arise on the world stage. There have been several. Rome, and Spain, and Greece, and China, and each enjoyed about 150 years at its zenith. That's just about our time in the New World. And then each decayed away. Not one of them was ever destroyed by anybody else's marching legions. Each rotted away, morally, socially, culturally, economically, simultaneously. You know, one of the most cruel paradoxes of history is this. Because each was a good government, it bore bountiful fruit. And when it bore bountiful fruit, the people got fat. And when they got fat, they got lazy. And when they got lazy, they began to want to absolve themselves of personal responsibility and turn over to government to do for them things which traditionally they had been doing for themselves. At first, there appears to be nothing wrong asking government to perform some extra service for you, but if you ask government for extra services, government, in order to perform its increasing function, has to get bigger, right? And as government gets bigger, in order to support its increasing size, it has to what? Tax the individual more. So the individual gets littler. And to collect the increased taxes requires more tax collectors, so the government gets bigger. And in order to pay the additional tax collectors, it has to tax the individual more. So the government gets bigger and the individual gets littler. And the government gets bigger and the individual gets littler. Until the government is all-powerful. The individual is hardly anything at all. The government is all-powerful. The people are cattle. Now, some believe that the need is for a vigorous, strong man to arise on the scene, to regulate and regiment the affairs of men. Yet history tells us there have been several such. Once upon a time, there was a nation great and powerful and good. She was suffering from the aftermath of war, from a depression. And then came upon the scene a leader, an idealist, self-confident, intolerant of criticism. Wisely, he limited his early activities to combating the financial depression. Nobody could argue with that. But in a while, he began to regulate business and establish new rules to govern commerce and finance. Some of them in diametrical disagreement with the God-made laws of supply and demand, but anybody who disagreed with those new rules was promptly fired. The new leader saw that under the old system of free enterprise, landlords prospered, so he levied new taxes to take away their profits and destroy what he called the monopoly of capital. To please laborers, he controlled prices. To win the favor of the farmers, he gave them loans and subsidies. The national debt mounted alarmingly. Whenever anybody tried to tell him that governments, even as people, can go broke when they spend beyond their incomes, he said they just didn't understand deficit finance. Well, what do you say? Did he build on rock or on sand? I say on sand. For you see, this was the story of Emperor Tsu Tung Po, who led China to its doom more than 1,000 years ago. I am satisfied with all my heart that if Uncle Sam ever does get whipped, here too, it will have been an inside job. It was internal decay. It was not external attack that destroyed the Roman Empire. Starting about 146 B.C., internal conditions in Rome were characterized by a welter of class wars and conflicts, street brawls, corrupt governors, lack of personal integrity and moral responsibility. About 290 years after Christ, a Roman emperor named Diocletian took over. He really grabbed the bull by the horns. He took over in a period of turmoil and severe depression. The first thing Diocletian did was call in the gold and close the banks and raise the taxes. He reduced the power of the Senate, delegated its power to a lot of little government bureaus. Do you know they even had a Transportation Act back there prescribing the fee required to rent one laden ass per mile? And at today's rate of exchange, it would have amounted to about 1/8 cent per mile, which meant that in order to make a profit, a jackass would have to carry 5 passengers? That was simply beyond the capacity of the jackass. Diocletian put millions of people on the public payroll, but when this failed to do the job, the country was still in trouble. He asked more personal powers for himself. For a brief while, incidentally, they were standby powers, but then he used them all at once. He froze wages, he froze prices, he froze jobs, he stopped profits, he dictated to the farmer what he should plant, when and how he should sell it, and for how much, and he rationed food. And what happened? The labor market closed down. Incentive was gone. Farm life became dependent on bureaucratic red tape. Exorbitant taxes cost the farmer his land. He kept for himself only a small plot on which he might grow turnips for his family. He lost the rest of it to the state. And without food and with incentive gone, city life stagnated and declined. And Rome passed into what history has recorded as the Dark Ages, lasting 1,000 years. Just by turning to the left, the world has gone in circles. A nation would evolve from a monarchy into an oligarchy, from oligarchy to dictatorship, from dictatorship to bureaucracy, from bureaucracy to pure democracy, where finally the people would cry out from the chaos and confusion of the streets, "Oh, please, God, give us a king," and God would give them a king, and they'd have a monarchy again and start the whole silly cycle anew. Now, either we will profit from the errors of their ways, or it follows as the night, the day, our children are going to have to relive the Dark Ages all over again. How come, after thousands of years of experiment, our new nation has come so far so fast? All this in less than 200 years. What is the secret of our success? Well, I think it had to do with a basic American's creed. Perhaps it never passed the pioneer's lips in this form, but if it had, I think he would have said something like this. I believe in my God, in my country, and in myself. I know that sounds like a trite, too simple thing to say, and yet it's a rare man today who will dare to stand up and say, I believe in my God and my country and in myself, and in that order. When the early American pioneer first turned his eyes toward the West, there were only Indian trails, or traces, as they were called, for him to follow through the wilderness. Do you know today you can roller skate from Miami to Seattle? From San Diego to Plymouth Rock? In this little bitty instant, as historical time is measured, our 7% of the Earth's population has come to possess more than half of all the world's good things. How come? Well, sir, when that early pioneer turned his eyes toward the West, he didn't demand that somebody else look after him. He didn't demand a free education. He didn't demand a guaranteed rocking chair at eventide. He didn't demand that somebody else take care of him if he got ill or got old. There was an old-fashioned philosophy in those days that a man was supposed to provide for his own and for his own future. He didn't demand a maximum amount of money for a minimum amount of work. Nor did he expect pay for no work at all. Come to think of it, he didn't demand anything. That hard-handed pioneer just looked out there at the rolling plains stretching away to the tall green mountains and then lifted his eyes to the blue skies and said, thank you, God. Now I can take it from here.
0: All right, I'm going to pause it right there. I have a break coming up. I want this last minute to finish in its entirety without being cut off, and this is a great spot to pause it. So we're going to come back in a minute with the last minute or so in this clip from Paul Harvey. And don't you find yourself just nodding along at what we're seeing or what we're listening to right here. And written back in 1965, right? So in 1965, he's talking about, hey, we better be careful because we're cruising. And when you talk about the children being in the dark ages, can you not see how we could get there from here? When we talk about what it costs to make a mortgage payment and how much that's increasing with our debt. More from the great Paul Harvey coming up next.
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0: All right, I've queued this up to a spot just before I ended it before the break because I want the flow to be a certain way to finish. This last about 2.5 minutes, this is from 1965. Even back then, Paul Harvey said, I can see that we are cruising for trouble here if we don't change some things. Well, we really haven't. And we have allowed the government to be way too big a part of everyday life. And Paul Harvey tried to warn us back then, and his words ring true even today.
1: In this little bitty instant, as historical time is measured, our 7% of the Earth's population has come to possess more than half of all the world's good things. How come? Well, sir, when that early pioneer turned his eyes toward the West, he didn't demand that somebody else look after him. He didn't demand a free education. He didn't demand a guaranteed rocking chair at eventide. He didn't demand that somebody else take care of him if he got ill or got old. There was an old-fashioned philosophy in those days that a man was supposed to provide for his own and for his own future. He didn't demand a maximum amount of money for a minimum amount of work. Nor did he expect pay for no work at all. Come to think of it, he didn't demand anything. That hard-handed pioneer just looked out there at the rolling plains stretching away to the tall green mountains and then lifted his eyes to the blue skies and said, thank you, God. Now I can take it from here. Now that spirit isn't dead in our country. It's dormant. It's been discredited in some circles, driven underground, but it isn't dead. It's just that a few seasons ago, politicians baiting their hooks with free barbecue and trading a Ponzi promise for votes began telling us, we don't want opportunity anymore, we want security. We don't want opportunity, they said, we want security. And they said it so often we came to believe them, we wanted security. And they gave us chains, and we were secure. Suddenly, with our constitutional guarantees depleted, with our national character eroding away, with our tax laws penalizing those who dare to prosper, with workers concentrating on how little they can get by with instead of how much they can produce, suddenly we looked overhead one day to discover that the first tin moon in space was a Russian accomplishment. That free men dragging their feet had been outdistanced by slave workers dragging their chains. And we were sore afraid. Perhaps this was a disguised blessing, too. Maybe a dramatic accomplishment by this Cold War adversary was necessary to get us off our dead centers and back to work again. If we can revive in ourselves, then in our youth, something of that basic American's creed, the horizon has never, ever been so limitless. For man stands now on the threshold of his highest adventure of all, his first faltering footsteps into space. 20 years from today, half of the products you will be using in your everyday living aren't even in the dictionary yet. We've got it made. If we just keep on keeping on, we've got it made. And if we don't, we will follow those other great nation states of history into the graveyard of ignominious oblivion. History promises only this for certain. We will get exactly what we deserve.
0: Oh, it's so good. It's so good. And it was written 60 years ago. And it feels like it could have been written 20 minutes ago. The government got bigger and the people got littler. Boy, has that ever happened. It's one or the other, right? It's either the government or the people. One is going to get bigger. One's going to get smaller. People

0: got littler. And that last part of it is so good. How did our 7% of the world's population get half of all the things? And talking about the story of the settler. A man was supposed to provide for his own. He looked to the west and said, "Thank you, God, I can take it from here." He said, "The spirit, that spirit isn't dead. It's just gone to sleep for a little bit. But now more and more," he said, "we don't want opportunity, we want security. They gave us chains and we were secure." Well, here we are today. Zoran Mamdani, all the DSAs, most of the Democrat Party, they want to give you a little bit so you feel like you're secure, but what they're really giving you is chains. They gave us chains and we were secure. Now, you might say, "Well, I don't like this about Trump. I don't like that about Trump. He doesn't do this perfectly." You know what? Okay, whatever. But President Trump understands this. He understands that if you want the good things, it comes through opportunity. You can talk about execution. You can talk about the details. I don't care about any of that. But the guy is wired in the right way to say he's got that settler spirit in him. "Thank you, I can take it from here. Thank you, God, let's go. We can make it happen." And there, thankfully, are still enough people in this country that remember that fighting spirit, and we're not going to give up. And we're not going to go easy. And we're not going to go. We're going to keep fighting this battle because the only security there is in the good Lord. And what you want to go out and try to do yourself with his help. I just love that from Paul Harvey, and I feel like I could play it once a week and it wouldn't be enough. And hopefully you enjoyed it too if you haven't heard it before. Hour two of the program coming up next.
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13: Getting ready for what President Trump calls economic D-Day for Iran. I'm Dave Anthony, Fox News.
14: All the military objectives have been accomplished. They've taken out their conventional military. Their Navy is at the bottom of the strait.
13: So U.S. NATO Ambassador Matt Whitaker just told Fox Business,
14: this is the next step, are these economic sanctions.
13: And they'll be imposed by the U.S. on Monday. Now, Iran claims it's ready to withstand them, but its president wants this conflict to end now.
15: Saying today, quote, it is better to end the war today when we are in power and dignity and the whole world acknowledges our victory and emphasizes that America, contrary to all regulations, attacked our schools, hospitals, and infrastructure and is hated in the world.
13: Fox's Jonathan Hunt in Tel Aviv. President Trump may talk about Iran this evening when he goes to South Carolina to campaign for Senator Darlene Graham, appointed to replace her late brother. She's in a special Republican primary next week, trying to win her own Senate term, telling Fox,
16: we are so excited about him coming to Myrtle Beach. You know, South Carolina absolutely loves President Trump.
13: Graham's being challenged by GOP Congressman Ralph Norman. Vice President Vance also on the road with a speech in a few hours.
17: A source tells us that this is part of a renewed midterm campaigning effort from the White House. It all kicks off today with the vice president heading back to Ohio. He's going to highlight the administration's economic America First agenda.
13: Fox's Aisha Hosni at the White House. The FAA and NTSB investigating a small plane crash in western Alaska.
18: At a remote radar site, killing everyone on board. Two pilots, six passengers were on that plane. This incident happened at Cape Newenham, and the jet took off from Anchorage.
13: Fox's Todd Pyro, the U.S. Army Corps of Engineers, chartered the flight, put out a statement that two of the eight people killed were Army Corps employees. 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
13: The Republican House majority has gotten a bit smaller after a Democrat won a special election in California to replace now ex-Congressman Eric Swalwell, who resigned amid sexual assault allegations.
0: She's no stranger to firsts. Back in 2018, Ayesha Wahab became the first African-American elected to public office in the U.S. when she won a seat on the Hayward City Council, which is south of Oakland. Now, she is the first African-American to serve in Congress, defeating progressive Democrat Bay Area Rapid Transit Director Melissa Hernandez. The 39-year-old will represent the state's 14th Congressional District, which covers parts of Alameda County on the eastern side of the San Francisco Bay, through Swalwell's term ending in January. CJ Papa, Fox News.
13: And those two Democrats, Wahab and Hernandez, will face off again in November. Now, in the Swalwell investigation, the FBI has taken
1: Swalwell's iPhone and MacBook laptop at 8:25 Saturday night. Multiple sources tell Fox the search happened at the San Francisco airport. We're told Mr. Swalwell was cooperative and he was not detained or arrested. The next day, on Sunday, here in Washington, D.C., the FBI seized some electronics from his home in the nation's capital.
13: That's Fox's David Spund. On Wall Street, a rebound. The Dow is up 400 points. The Nasdaq gaining 104. There is tennis news. A little over a week before the U.S. Open starts, the world's top-ranked men's player Jannik Sinner will not compete in New York because of injury. But the defending U.S. Open champ, Carlos Alcaraz, says he plans to play returning from injury. In Washington, D.C., some streets have been turned into a racetrack for the IndyCar Freedom 250 on Sunday. Driver Graham Rahal tells Fox,
22: "My grandfather's buried at Arlington Cemetery. You know, he fought World War II, so I feel it to my core, but I'm excited to be here and be able to race around a lot of it."
13: Rahal's father, Bobby, also a famous driver. He won the Indianapolis 500 40 years ago. I'm Dave Anthony. This is Fox News.
23: Mostly sunny skies for today. It's going to be a nice one with highs in the mid-80s, and we'll have winds out of the northwest at about 10 to 20. Clear skies overnight tonight with lows into the mid-50s, and mostly sunny to start off your weekend with highs close to 80 and lighter winds on Saturday. And a little bit warmer with mostly sunny skies as we head into Sunday with highs in the mid-80s, and a slight chance for a few showers or thundershowers as we head into Monday. From the Flag Skywatch Weather Center, I'm Chief Meteorologist Dean Wysocki.
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25: I'm coming in.
26: History promises only this for certain. We will get exactly what we deserve. Those were the last, I don't know, dozen words or so from Paul Harvey in that. I don't even know what you call, like what word you put on that. It is so perfectly said, that commentary about our country. We will get exactly what we deserve. Not you and me necessarily. Because you and me, we want, my guess is, I don't know, there's some people that call this show that I wonder why you're listening to this show, because clearly this show isn't written for you and you're not going to like what you hear here. But for most of us, we don't want the easy way out. We don't want someone to try to solve all of our problems, because we know that that's not how things work. That's not how you grow. That's not how you become something better. You have to go through the tough stuff, you do. But when you want someone to give you security and the government comes along and says, hey, we can give you security. We'll protect you from this virus. We'll protect you from extreme weather. We'll protect you from the hatred of other people that don't like you because of the color of your skin. We get scared really easily. And a frightened people are easy to control. And so we want security. And they gave us chains and we were secure. Oh, it's so good. It's so good. It's so good. I've heard it, I don't know, 15, 20 times. And every time I hear it, it hits me in a new way. So I'm glad that I'm seeing a few texts come in now from people who have said, I've not heard this before. That was unbelievable. This text, Steve, that might have been the best thing I've ever heard. It's so smart and it's so simple and it's so true. Yeah, exactly. Hour number two of the program, coming to you live from the Drive with Vision Studio. 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All right, got a lot of ground to cover here in the second hour of the show, and I want to try to catch up on texts and emails best I can, but Grant has been hanging on for a little while, so let's get him in on the conversation. He joins us on the Valley Christian Counseling and Wellness phone line this morning. Hi, Grant. Good morning.
2: Hey, Steve. It's like you played that as soon as Trump said, you know, we got to hammer the rancher again for ground beef. Whatever is infatuated with this country to get ground beef down is just insane, especially right as the calf market comes in again. There's your black swan event. However, I'm just curious on your thoughts on that. Plus, you know, the black swan event for Trump before the midterms with the national debt, and they're going to ratchet up the interest rates. Who's he going to blame then, and who's he going to want to fire? Because everybody that makes the food is also paying the same high price inputs as you are every day, whether it's fuel or insurance or everything else. So until he starts saying, well, we're going to make everything go down right now because of country preference, you know, then we're in the same thing that Paul Harvey's talking about. So I'm just so sick of this one thing getting singled out every fall for the past 2 years. And it's very frustrating because the prices are already depressed now from the cattle market getting opened up to Mexico. The fund managers were trading that down all July into August, because they knew that was coming. Because now I just last report this week in Faith Livestock, South Dakota, some feeder cattle went down, and I think they got less. They got $700 to $800 less than they did last year. Just for your information, already.
26: Do you think that's because of the ground beef issue?
2: I think there was insider information known that the border was going to open and they're going to start shipping cattle from Mexico port starting this week or next week. It's going to happen. One cow at a time. And so the fund managers see that, and they're going to start trading everything down, though we do have the lowest herd. Mm. And then that's kind of the excuse in that tweet of, well, we got to build the herd back, so we're going to 90 days of no tariffs on ground beef. Okay. Well, that just makes everything that you're trying to make money on less this fall for all of the guys that are really ranching, you know, that's their only sole income. So they're going to hurt. So just be ready for some more phone calls if there's any guys left.
26: Yeah. No, you're right. And I've got so many friends. Well, I shouldn't say so many, like I've got 100, but I have a few friends out west, western North Dakota, the Watford City area, who are ranchers. And I've asked them this very thing, Grant, about, okay, how do you handle this? What do you look at? And we all are, we're all trying to protect our family and our budgets and our checkbooks, right? That's the first duty we have, is to take care of our own. And they say, look, I support the president. I voted for him 3 times, but this bothers me. It does. And I completely get that. And that is the tricky part of being a populist, is populists are basing their decisions on what seems to be obviously popular at the time. But that's not based on principle. That's based on what feels good. It's, you know, the sugar rush of something free or something easy. The president is trying to make it so that families who are having their budget stretched can buy some ground beef, and that price of that is not going to be as high if we can bring in some additional supply. Now, what I don't know, Grant, is this. I don't know how much has come in. I don't know how much is coming in. Obviously, you're talking about the futures and the trading and all that, and it's all speculative, but it's all based on some kind of actual traffic that's going back and forth. I don't know how much is coming in and how much that's really affecting things, but it certainly plays a part. And this is where it's dangerous to run your economic policy based on what's popular, because when you sacrifice a principle on behalf of something that's popular, you are not getting something that stands the test of time. You're getting something that might feel good right now, but there's going to be an equal and opposite reaction, and that is to the rancher and those that are producing the cattle. So I get where you're coming from. I do. How much ground beef is coming across in this? Like, so far, how much has come through? Do you have any idea?
2: Well, what was it? 30,000 pounds last week was turned away from an Argentina. You know, we're good friends with Argentina because it didn't meet whatever at port. So they turned 30,000 pounds back already. Jalapenos, you can't get them in. Lettuce, you can't get them in from Mexico. So my question is, do you want to import 100% of your food, United States, or do you want to have the last remaining infrastructure intact to have a safe domestic supply? Okay. Now, the process of getting it to your plate, there's hands that touch that, and there's processes that go through that. That's out of the rancher and farmer's control.
26: Mm-hmm.
2: Okay. So that's the conversation we really need to have. But hey, there's already 30,000 pounds turned back away. But I mean, what did he say? I think it's in his tweet how much he wants to import. But because of the New World screwworm, they're going to inspect every cow calf that comes through the border in Arizona.
26: Yeah,
2: we'll go through the chute. It'll go through the chute and be inspected.
26: Yeah. Yeah, it needs to. Yeah, for sure it does. Grant, thanks for calling. I appreciate the call, and I love people that make me think, and you make me think. And we talk a lot about bringing, you know, technology, manufacturing back domestic and getting that away from foreign hands. But the food trade is an important part of what we do as well here. And we don't want to be at the mercy of those who are, like you say, making lettuce or, you know, beef or jalapeno, whatever it might be, internationally, if there's a way that we can do it at home. And the principle of a free market economy is, let's figure it out on our own and figure out how to get those prices down. And you may not get easy solutions, like bringing in, you know, food from abroad. That's an easy solution. If it can lower prices, we think we're accomplishing something. But as my grandpa used to say, when you pick up a stick, you pick up both ends. And when you do something, there is an equal and opposite reaction in some way or shape. You may not see it right away, but it's certainly there. Grant, thanks for calling. Appreciate the thoughts today. All right, 15 past the hour. That opens up a phone line for you, 701-271-1100. It's not easy, right? I mean, on one hand, you've got the average family of four in Fargo, North Dakota, or wherever, who's saying, prices are high. We want cheaper food. And so the president says, okay, let me try to help. And then Grant gets mad on the other end. And I get it. I would be too if I was in his position. There are people on all sides of things, and there is not one person you can put a face on these stories. It affects a lot of people in a lot of different ways. All right, when we come back on the Steve Alsham Show, if you've got a thought, comment on what you heard from Paul Harvey today, or how that impacts something going on in your world, would love to hear from you. Kind of a free form Friday today. That's all right. But I do have a best thing I heard all day that I want to play for you. Maybe not quite as good as Paul Harvey, but pretty good there. And I want to play for that for you as well, and more of your calls and comments and questions when we come back on the Steve Alsham Show.

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0: Bully Pulpit Golf Course is still the number one public golf course in the state of North Dakota. And yeah, there's still a lot of good golf to be played. I got to play a few holes at the end of the round that my family was playing when I was out in Medora not too long ago, and I was reminded how fun that golf course is. And guess what, my friend? I've got a gift for you today. I'm going to say caller number 5 at 701-271-1100. And, well, let's go caller number 3 here so we can get Addison back to his day here. But I have 2 passes for Bully Pulpit Golf Course. That's right. No strings attached, no catch. 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Caller number 3 at 701-271-1100. You got to come and pick them up at the Flag Studios in Fargo. That's the only thing. We can't send these out in the mail. But I've got 2 passes for golf. Bully Pulpit on the house. Free golf at Bully Pulpit, the best golf course in the state. Are you kidding me? So there go the phone lines. If you haven't called yet, you're too late. Sorry. 1 18-hole round. Well, 2 of them, actually. I've got 2 passes. Each of them good for an 18-hole round. Expires at the end of this year, so you got to get out there this year. And you just go to the clubhouse, and when they say, okay, that'll be whatever, you give them these 2 tickets, and you and your buddy, you and your spouse, your sweetheart, whoever, getting to play for free at Bully Pulpit. So caller number 3. And Addison, when you get caller number 3, I'd love to talk to him for a second. So let me know. All right. So much to do here. What do we want to do next? Let's hit some of the text messages that have come in here. Give Addison a chance to balance the phone lines here. Steve, Paul Harvey, George Carlin, many others have said so many things that are true or becoming true. It's sad that no one takes heed in what was said back then. Boy, no kidding. Steve, a person who, Mark W. Okay, have you got Mark on the line? Can I talk to Mark? Okay, all right. Well, Mark, Mark is the winner of the 2 tickets. Mark, if you, that's okay. I was going to talk to Mark for a minute, but that's all right. Mark, have a great time. Stop in at the Flag Studios here, business hours. Mariana will have them down at the front desk for you, so I'll make sure to get those down there. Steve, a person who visited Cuba told me how the government controls the people's wages. It's all the same for a doctor, teacher, or janitor. People do not get rewarded with a raise, so there's no incentive to perform better. Food is rationed based on ages of all the people in the homes. Tourism uses U.S. dollars. The tips provide more income to the wife than the husband's job as a doctor. The resorts get electricity and chickens to take care of the tourists bringing money into the government. Cubans are forbidden from using hotels even if they could afford the cost. Interesting. Steve, that was so good from Paul Harvey and sobering. Yeah, I know. When he talks about the Dark Ages, I just want to make sure that we realize what's happening here. I think this federal debt thing could be the wake-up call that we need. Because if we've gone from whatever it is, $20 trillion to $40 trillion in the last, what, 5, 6 years? 6, 7 years? Whatever. Let's say it's 10. Okay. What if we go from 40 to 80 in the next 10 years. What will the bond yields be then? What does the bond market look like then? Because that's what your mortgage rate is based off of. Nobody's going to be able to buy a house if your interest rate is 15%, 20%, with the cost of insurance and taxes, along with that principal interest payment. No way. There's no chance that anybody who's not a billionaire is going to be able to buy a house. What will that do to the value of properties for those of us that already have one? Well, if no one can buy them because it's so expensive, the price will have to come down so you can afford the taxes and the insurance and the interest on all that. if you got kids and grandkids, this is where it gets super real. Right? So they talk about dark ages for our kids. Do you want to live in a world where your kids can't afford to buy a home? Well, that's the route that we're on, people. And there are so many people that if you just went up and asked about this, they would have no idea what we're talking about. So along comes Zoran Mamdani. He's going to fix everything, right? He's got these great ideas on how to make everything affordable. And to use Paul Harvey's comments on this one, people got littler and littler. The government got bigger and bigger. And the government told you, oh gosh, we've got a way to take care of you. And the people said, we don't want opportunity anymore. We want security. They gave us chains and we were secure. Mamdani comes along and he's going to promise the government will take care of you. So what do you suppose happens? He starts making grocery stores that are city owned, going to give you cheap discount groceries. Problem with all of this is that you create more problems than you solve when these things happen. The lead official for Mayor Mamdani's New York City grocery chain, there's four stores, says, you know, we've started to hear from local grocers who are already here fearing the competition from the city-run stores. So we're now going to have to give some grants and incentives to the private sector grocery stores so that we don't run them out of business. So what happens to the whole thing? The price tag goes up and up and up. Spectrum News in New York City interviewed this woman who runs Mamdani's public grocery store plan. Here's how that sounded.
1: Ultimately, the goals of these locations, not just here in East Harlem, but you know, any borough location, is to be complementary to the neighborhood.
0: And really,
1: you know, rising tides, right? We can all cooperate and work together in a meaningful way.
2: Do you mind, what is the, I've heard that term from EDC officials, that these are meant to be complementary. What does that mean? What does that complementary mean in terms of policy, operations, and things like that?
1: Yeah, I think we're, you know, as an agency, looking at a number of different complementary, you know, policies and programs, grants, incentives that can come alongside these grocery stores to support other, you know, local independent businesses that are in the neighborhoods. We're going to continue to listen and we're going to continue to engage. And I'll be, you know, alongside the operator as our partner. And like I said, making sure that we are complementary to the other businesses that are here in the neighborhood.
2: So other locations, other grocery stores can get grants from the city under this?
1: Something on the table. We're exploring a lot of different options and opportunities. I think, you know, there's a whole host of levers that the EDC is able to work within to make sure that, you know, everyone has equitable and equal access to opportunities here.
0: They have no idea what they're doing. If this grocery store idea was a cake, you'd put it back in the oven so it could bake a little longer because the idea is not ready. It never was. It never needed to be. Just poorly thought out. It's a bad example all around.
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7: From the Flag Family News Center, I'm Chris Larson. An eight-month narcotics investigation in Moorhead has culminated in a major drug bust and arrest. Law enforcement officers executed search warrants that netted substantial quantities of illegal narcotics, including cocaine, MDMA, and fentanyl, along with firearms and thousands of dollars in cash. Police say the extensive operation marks a significant hit against local drug trafficking networks in the Red River Valley. North Dakota education leaders and lawmakers are weighing new measures to limit screen time and electronic device usage in public schools. The initiative aims to curb classroom distractions, support student mental health, and encourage face-to-face instruction. State officials and school district administrators are discussing potential policy guidelines to help districts minimize personal tech use throughout the school day. And turning to local news, area leaders continue moving forward on regional infrastructure and community development initiatives. Efforts are underway across the metro to address upcoming budget priorities and long-term planning projects as local governments finalize their operational goals for the months ahead. That's a check in your news headlines from the Flag Family News Center. I'm Chris Larson.
8: Mostly sunny skies for today. It's going to be a nice one with highs in the mid-80s, and we'll have winds out of the northwest at about 10 to 20. Clear skies overnight tonight with lows into the mid-50s, and mostly sunny to start off your weekend with highs close to 80 and lighter winds on Saturday. And a little bit warmer with mostly sunny skies as we head into Sunday with highs in the mid-80s, then a slight chance for a few showers or thundershowers as we head into Monday. From the Flag Skywatch Weather Center, I'm Chief Meteorologist Dean Wysocki.
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0: Oh, people, let's do it. 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Ag Director Bridget Riedel is here with us for our weekly Friday chat about the world that's going on around us in agriculture and farm-related things. Good morning, Miss Bridget. How are you?
10: Fantastic. And freshly back from Oklahoma and Kansas.
0: Oh.
10: So drove through a number of states, took a look at what's happening in those areas. We're not the only ones whose corn looks awful, but I would say that there are still pockets of good-looking corn. And this past week was the Pro Farmer Tour. That is a tour that literally goes from cornfield and soybean field to field and checks the status, makes estimates of what they think yield results will be by the time we get to harvest. So is it scientific? Not as much. Does the market react to it? The market reacts to everything these days. Pro Farmer is still saying they think this could be the second highest, and USDA is estimating this as well, second highest harvested bushels that we've ever had. if that's the case, Illinois and Iowa better have a really good crop out there versus some of the others.
0: Yeah, I'm looking at the drought monitor map that came out yesterday, the updated version, and Oklahoma is just a mess. They've got a number of big areas in the western part of the state that are just bone dry. And then Kansas isn't so bad, a little bit better, but still not great. And then you get up into the Dakotas, Nebraska, and you get some really tough areas there as well. So, yeah, it's been tough all over. I wonder for those that have a bunch of grain in the bin, maybe from last year's harvest or, you know, from a couple of years ago, is it, the stress we're seeing from the weather, is it going to be enough to boost prices so that if you got some grain on hand, things will be looking better for you?
10: Talking with farmers yesterday, they would tell you that, you know, we're seeing an increase at this point where, you know, I may have contracted some grain earlier this season, meaning I did a contract that I locked in a price earlier, maybe closer to planting season, and was hoping to establish an excellent price, not just what was going to be cash at the time of harvest. And they're saying, you know, I should go back because I could probably earn another 30 cents a bushel by changing that contract right now. So I think the market has given some more room. I think that, unfortunately, these drought conditions aren't going to be saved by a half inch of rain in so many areas. If you think it's bad here, I wouldn't go to Colorado. They look worse. But nonetheless, it happens. Drought is cyclical. We see it from time to time. But you know what? We still plant a crop. Yeah. Someone still plants a crop, and we will be optimistic and do our best and make good decisions about when it's the time to go out and harvest.
0: Yeah.
10: Going to be a little tougher on corn this year on the equipment. Right now, you have fields in this Trail County, Northern Cass County area that are being zeroed out by crop adjusters now, meaning the adjusters are coming out saying there is no yield potential here. So you are going to receive an insurance payment. This is not a opportunity to roll in the dough. This means that with any luck, crop insurance may cover what you put into that crop for an input. Break even is best, but the chance for you to gain some profitability out of that is not great. And now you have all this plant material standing. So let's look at what that means. Think about this. You got five to 6 foot tall corn that's shot. Stalks are dried down. It's incredibly dry material. Do you run it through the combine, spend more money running diesel fuel, and potentially causing damage to your machine? Breakdowns can happen. Okay, maybe that's not best. Do we buy a shredder, like a giant lawnmower? We go out there and we shred these stalks. Well, now we have plant material that can be 6, 8, 10 inches deep in places on the field. How are we going to do tillage through that? And if we try to do tillage, will we be burning up chisel plow points, fill cultivator shanks, and spending more money on diesel fuel as well as equipment costs? Okay, what's our best guess there? Because when you have to run through that and the ground is so hard and you're trying to bury that plant material, you're burning up the iron, right? It's really tough on the iron equipment, okay? Everybody's favorite, well, I shouldn't say everybody, but a lot of favorites would be, let's just burn it off. I don't know, Steve. Seems like a bad idea to light a match right now. So that's not a great option either. Yeah. So these are the discussions that farmers are having. What do I want to do with this?
0: Interesting. Yeah. A story we'll continue to watch for sure. Bridget, I had a gentleman, a cattle producer, called earlier in the show, and he was talking about the news of, I guess, the last couple of days that President Trump is going to apparently look the other way on some tariffs on ground beef coming in from outside of our country. And I've had a couple text messages in on the text line about this and saying, hey, 100% that guy's right. It feels like, one says, it feels like President Trump is turning his back on us right now. Those of us that produce the cattle, by trying to bring in low-cost ground beef, it's not helping the American cattle producer. I don't know enough about this story to speak intelligently about it, but what's happening here and what do our cattle producers need to know, and maybe what do consumers need to know as they're going to be buying ground beef in the store?
10: I saw the press release on this approximately 11 minutes ago.
0: Okay.
10: So it's
0: okay.
10: A little fresh.
0: Yeah.
10: But yes, President Trump was on True Social today regarding increasing beef imports as a way to lower beef prices. So that could be a future move that he's looking at doing. It noted that cattle producers truly want to keep food affordable for consumers, which I believe that to be true, and increasing the imports of government subsidized below market beef is not a good long-term solution. There's concern that government intervention could discourage herd expansion and then undermine the long-term stability of the U.S. cattle industry. So cattle producers are making significant investments to try to rebuild that herd. But this morning, cattle markets already turned sharply lower, much to the detriment for them because of this type of news.
0: Yep.
10: So there's going to be a number of groups that will be continuing to advocate for policies that strengthen what we do here in the United States. But we don't want to upset the consumer. You know, we saw probably a little bit of a break, if you will, in consumer buying, especially at the hamburger level at the grocery store. And so in the month of June, hamburger sales were down about 0.3%. It's not huge, but it shows that during the peak of the grilling season, some folks thought, I can't afford to buy the burger. I might have to buy the brat to the hot dog or something instead. So we know that there's some consumer price fatigue. And additionally, I don't think there's ever going to be a smooth way to solve the should we import, should we not.
0: Right.
10: You know, we export things that we don't want to eat in this country. That can include the offal, tongue, heart, liver. You know,
0: yep.
10: There's other countries that really love it.
0: Yeah.
10: But we know every animal is not just entirely hamburger. So there's times where we have to bring in hamburger for certain pieces of our industry as well. So this, I think, like you mentioned earlier, an ongoing discussion that we'll be watching. It changes about every week.
0: Mm-hmm. I'm just doing some quick research here.
10: Sure.
0: In the first quarter of 2026, total U.S. beef imports, according to American Farm Bureau, was about 560,000 metric tons. That's about 1.2 billion pounds of total beef imports. This isn't ground beef, but overall. That's 18% higher than the same period in 2025. So I think whether you like it or not, I think you just look at the facts and say, all right, the president has acted to bring down the price of beef, ground beef and others, and that's going to be good in the grocery store as long as you know what it is you're buying, right? And where it came from and all that, and that it's safe. And we assume that we're doing the job we need to of monitoring that and inspecting that, so we're not just bringing in garbage. But that means the prices are going to go down, right? It's a supply-demand world, and that means prices are down for the producer. The USDA forecast is that total U.S. beef imports will hit about 5.5 billion pounds by the end of this year, and that's an all-time high. So the trend will continue through 2026.
10: And our beef herd numbers are down, and the demand has continued to be very strong from consumers. Folks want to eat beef, and one of the ways to balance that out is to have enough pounds to meet the demands that are, and the constraints that are on our supply situation means bringing in some beef from other places. And that import is primarily going to come from Canada and South America. Those are our other top producing for beef.
0: Yeah, that's right. And there, you said it well, Bridget, someone's going to be mad and someone's going to be happy when you do these things, that the family that wants to buy some good beef in the store and doesn't want to have to go take out a loan at the bank before they go to the store, they're going to be glad for this. And so that is part of the equation. Someone's going to be mad. Someone's going to be happy about it. And I guess you're never going to have it perfectly in your favor ever. And I guess that's part of organized society. You do wonder what would happen if we just said, okay, no more imports. Let's see what we can do here on our own. I do feel like we'd have higher prices.
10: I'd be curious. You know, let's say we did that as an experiment as a country for 6 months. What would we see as far as a response? It'd be quite interesting.
0: Well, we can't produce more cattle. That's the thing. You can't start a manufacturing plant and start making cattle. It takes a while to do it. So interesting stuff. Bridget, thanks for the chat as always. Always fun talking with you. Have a great weekend.
10: Steve, thanks so much. Enjoy.
0: All right. When we come back on the Steve Holstrom Show, I'm going to try to get through as many texts as possible because a lot of you have a lot to say about what we've been talking about on the show today. So You get the final word coming up next. 701-271-1100 if you want to give a quick call.
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0: All right, last thing I'm going to say about this, and then I won't bother you anymore. It's getting real in the neighborhood this morning. They're coming and cutting down the trees. Oh, boy, the neighbors are all texting. Some are taking it better than others. I'm somewhere in the middle. Yikes. Okay. I want to get through as many of the text messages as I can here because so many of you have commented on the show today. What an interesting show, because coming into the day, I was thinking, okay, doing the Need to Know morning show from 6 to 9, I'm not going to have any time to prepare anything for today's show. And sure enough, it's been a fun show and it's flown past. So I don't know, maybe Addison, I'll just start coming in at 5 minutes before the show and just say, what do you guys want to talk about today? And play a Paul Harvey clip and we'll be okay.
1: If it works, it works. And I mean, it's worked pretty well today, I would say.
0: Been a darn good show.
1: It has been.
0: Thanks everybody chipping in. And I have to give a salute to my buddy Addison here too. Because Kevin's been off all week, he's been coming in early all week and has been doing the show 6 to 11, 5 hours sitting at the desk in there and producing these shows, punching the buttons, and has been friendly and professional the whole time. So way to go, buddy. We appreciate you.
1: I never thought I would say this, but I think sitting in a chair for 5 hours is too long. We should consider standing. Everyone would hate me for this. We should consider some standing desks.
0: Yeah, it's been talked about for sure. Yeah, it's hard to do in here because you got to have certain stuff at a certain level, but I get you. All right, let's get to the text line here. 701-271-1100 if you want to give a call in or call or text, either works. 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Give them a shot. You'll be glad you did. That's Vision Ford Lincoln. Steve, thank you for playing that segment from Paul Harvey. We need to hear it over and over, and our young people especially need to hear it. Please keep saying what you are saying about government not being the answer. Boy, I hear you. The problem is there are so many people that are being indoctrinated and brainwashed, I'll even use that term, at a young age, during their growing up period, whether it's school or social media or whatever. And the message they're getting is that government is your friend and government is your savior. It's like a messiah complex. Government will do it. If the government tells you to take this shot, you take it. Because they're going to save you. And if government tells you that ending all the fossil fuels and only electric, green energy, the government will save you. People are hearing that and they're believing it. And they get so good at scaring you that you become easy to control. That's the problem. So we've got to keep our message is better. And it's more liberating. It's more empowering. And so there's a part of the human spirit that we'll tap into well. Jane in Walsh County says, Steve, thank you for playing that. Yeah, glad to do it, Jane. We'll do it again, I don't know, in a few months or whatever. Just if you haven't heard before, it's just so good. Steve, being entitled is a theme of Democrats that their people are owed a home and monthly income just for being an American. They want to tax the rich to pay for that program of redistribution of the wealth. The mayor of New York City wants to take privately owned apartment buildings. Yep, 100%. A couple of comments have come in about cattle prices. And that's kind of a breaking news piece today. I just saw the president's social media post about lowering the price of beef. And the president is, I think, I've heard him say this before, he said, I've been good to farmers and ranchers, and now I've got to be good to the consumer. He's trying to play the balancing act there.

0: Steve, that's a great piece from Paul Harvey. Yes, please put it on AM 1100 every week, covering all of the time slots. Bump or share it. All should hear it. I don't disagree with you. Couple of comments on the energy sector here. I'm seeing those just with gas prices and oil prices, stuff that we've talked about a lot. So I probably won't spend too much time on that. Steve, why do the citizens of Iran not rebel against Iraq and overthrow them? Oh boy, that's its own 2-hour show right there. I think they're scared to death. Earlier in the Need to Know Morning Show, I gave you the number, if you're with me, that about 2,800 people have been executed worldwide this year, 2,100 of them in Iran. So I'm assuming the person meant to say Iran, not Iraq. But they are very good at, speaking of you keeping people scared, hey, that's another way to do it there. All right, Addison, we made it. And I still have some kind of a voice. I'm not too shot on that. But I don't think I'm going to talk too much the rest of the day.
1: I had full faith in us. I knew we'd get through it.
0: Well, appreciate you, buddy. I appreciate all of you for being with me here on the program today. Stay tuned. Scotty's coming up next. Have a great day and a great weekend. And keep on flying that flag.
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10: Iran vows a devastating response. I'm Carmen Roberts, Fox News. That would be to President Trump's threat to hit Iran with an economic D-Day.
11: Iran's leaders haven't detailed what those responses to sanctions would be, but the parliament chief, one of the country's top negotiators, is reportedly admitting Iran is no match for the U.S. military.
10: Fox's Eben Brown. U.S. crude is hovering around $87 a barrel. Brent crude is a bit higher at $94 a barrel. And AAA says the national average for gas inched up to $4.11 a gallon. That's $1.13 more than before the war started. Diesel, a whopping $5.58 a gallon. The defense has rested its case in the Lindsay Clancy murder trial for killing of her three children in Massachusetts. Ahead of the trial, her attorney, Kevin Ruddington, told Fox's Brian Yenis.
12: We're going to end off with Dr. Resnick, and then they're going to have their three doctors, and hopefully we get the evidence done today.
13: What do you expect out of the rebuttal witnesses from the prosecution?
12: Entertainment.
10: Clancy's pleaded not guilty, claiming she was in severe postpartum psychosis. As a teenage killer, Carmelo Anthony seeks a new trial. The prosecutor reveals a trove of evidence a jury never saw, including disturbing texts. Fox's Garrett Tenney reports from McKinney, Texas. It says there's also evidence that was never revealed about the victim, Austin Metcalf.
14: On Carmelo Anthony, prosecutors now say he had a history of getting into fights, was obsessed with knives and guns, and fantasized about stabbing someone. In one text message to his girlfriend, Anthony said this: "When I stab somebody, I'm going to lick their blood off the blade." His attorneys argue it was in self-defense, and in court, they argued Metcalf had a history and a reputation for bullying and being violent, particularly towards minorities.
10: And both sides agreed not to introduce all that evidence in court, feeling it would be like throwing gas on a fire. America's listening to Fox News.
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10: A charter plane crashed at a remote military site in Alaska yesterday, killing all eight people on board, including two members of the U.S. Army Corps of Engineers. That crash happened about 450 miles west of Anchorage.
18: The site is part of a network of remote radar stations monitoring aircraft in and around Alaska's airspace. Military personnel who responded to the scene are calling the crash a devastating loss. The NTSB is investigating.
10: Fox's Ted Lindner. The National Weather Service says, yes, that was a tornado that tore through New York's Long Island yesterday, causing rarely seen damage there. Nassau County executive and GOP candidate for governor, Bruce Blakeman.
19: We're very, very fortunate, again, that nobody was injured, that there were no casualties. This was a major weather event.
10: Another tornado ripped through Dover, Delaware, causing destruction as a powerful storm system swept across the region,
15: Flooding in New Jersey prompted several water rescues, and in Virginia, lightning struck and killed a man and injured a woman. A sword-wielding attacker injures several people at a school in Sweden. That attack happened in Fagersta, northwest of Stockholm. Two teenagers are hospitalized with severe injuries. The suspect is in custody. The world's number one tennis player, Jannik Sinner, is skipping the U.S. Open. He says a knee injury needs more time to heal.
20: He hasn't played since winning Wimbledon last month. News of Sinner's withdrawal from the U.S. Open comes one day after defending champion Carlos Alcaraz revealed he will return to defend his title. Alcaraz had been sidelined for 4 months with a right wrist injury. The U.S. Open gets underway in New York on August 30th. In New York, Frank Lanza, Fox News.
15: And stocks are bouncing back from yesterday's sell-off when the Dow sank more than 700 points. The Dow up 426 at this time. The Nasdaq gaining 160 and the S&P 500 up 46. I'm Carmen Roberts. This is Fox News.
2: Partly cloudy skies for this afternoon. There's a very, very slight chance of an isolated shower or storm in Lakes Country. We'll have highs in the mid-80s and a northwest wind about 5 to 15. Clear skies and pleasant overnight. We'll drop into the mid-50s with light winds and the weekend looking pretty nice. Quite a bit of sunshine both Saturday and Sunday. Generally light winds. Highs around 80 on Saturday and into the mid-80s on Sunday with a chance for storms coming in late on Monday. From the Flag Skywatch Weather Center, I'm Chief Meteorologist Dean Wysocki.
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9: Welcome to the Talk Radio Town Hall. Friday, free for all. Normally, Senator Kevin Cramer is in this slot. He will be joining us again after Labor Day. Just a number of conflicts, unfortunately, with travel and other things. In fact, yesterday I was in Medora with Senator Cramer and General Goodling, who is the top general on the Golden Dome that is so vitally important to the defense of this country. It was a fascinating conversation. I'll put up a link. I would encourage you to watch the whole thing if you can. Senators Hovind and Cramer were there, and General Goodling, and they did a fireside chat, which was part very informative and part like, oh my gosh, have we got work to do in a short period of time to protect this country? You know, we used to rely on our oceans to protect us. Doesn't work anymore with where technology is. So it was a fascinating event that I'll recap later on in the show today. But we are taking Senator Cramer's Talk Radio Town Hall Hour to beat him up a little bit today because something he's been working on going back to the first Trump administration and believing that he was finally making some progress has fallen apart. And right now, the Trump administration and Senator Cramer are at odds. A lot of news stories about this. Hasn't been so many locally, but a number of national news stories are talking about this because Senator Cramer has said that he will put a hold on all nominees of the Trump administration and even made mention of, I hope Clarence Thomas stays healthy, meaning that hold would include a Supreme Court justice. So he's clearly mad. But I think there's a lot of farmers that are mad, too, because they've been told how many times this was going to be fixed and it's not going to be fixed. So we've talked about it on this program off and on over the years. But this is pretty serious because obviously the Trump administration can't fix a Biden era rule that basically assaults farmers with so much stupidity. You can't even believe it, related to wetlands management and setbacks. And right now, the Trump administration is siding with the ducks over the farmers, if you can believe that. And as a full-throated Trump supporter, that ticks me off, and I hope it ticks you off. And obviously, Senator Cramer's ticked, but I think it's also fair to say
1: He went to war and lost so far at this point on this one. So we're going to spend the hour talking about it. I'd really encourage landowners and or hunters, for that matter, because this really is ducks versus farmers in a big way, to share your thoughts on this at 701-271-1100. You can call or text that line. I asked Levi Otis to join me, and Levi, of course, is with Deep Roots Drainage, but has been a guest over the years, probably more on just basic landowner rights, and has a great knowledge of this whole situation. And we got a couple of guests that will join us as well, and welcome anybody to call in at any point. Levi, thanks for joining us.
21: Hey, Scott, thank you.
1: In a nutshell, what's happening here? Am I right? It's a Biden rule that we're fighting against.
21: Yeah, I would say it's a Biden rule we're fighting against, but this even goes back to the 60s. Farmers in the I states in Ohio were incorrectly paid to by Soil Conservation Service to drain wetlands. At the same time, they said, okay, we're doing this for food security and malaria with mosquitoes. This goes back 30s, 40s, 50s, 60s. So then the federal government came out here, used Department of Interior, U.S. Fish and Wildlife, and says, okay, this is the Prairie Pottle region. This is where all the ducks breed, so we can shoot them down south. We better save them. The government, as you have been well aware, affects markets. And when bad farming economy happens, they come out here with these pretty checks and say, before you get foreclosed on, why don't you give us this wetland that you don't plan to drain? While they're literally, like, if we had social media, there probably wouldn't be a wetland left if we had it back in the 40s. But I'm not saying that's a good thing. It's important that we keep our wetlands, and that they're great for soil health. But the duck people, the environmentalists, are saying, oh, don't drain the duck factory. But if you drive around and some of those maps you're looking at, the salinity issues around these wetlands, because you can't manage the water, are atrocious.
1: Now, just this is the dumb city boy here, and we'll bring in our first guest in a moment here. To me, a wetland is, let's say it's the size of a penny.
21: Okay.
1: A dime. Okay. Yeah. The wetland's a dime. That's what they're trying to protect, is the actual wetland.
21: Yep.
1: Previously, for mosquitoes, when they, and applied to the better senses and better angels of farmers to do this, malaria is something you're going to take seriously. Now it's just all about the ducks. They want to protect that dime, right?
21: Correct.
1: But the rule allows them to say, well, not just that, we're going to put a quarter, and then we're going to put, another quarter around that little tiny wetland, and you can't farm any of it.
21: You can farm it, you just can't improve the ground.
1: Okay.
21: So you can't drain the ground around the wetland. So that dime that you're talking about, like, let's say NRCS, which is where your farm programs come from, that's a quarter, right? But U.S. Fish and Wildlife says it's got to be a 50-cent piece, right? So it's exponentially larger, but it's the same soil, right? It's the same soil, same soil types, same hydrology. One federal agency uses science and math. The other uses politics.
1: And Fish and Wildlife is,
21: using politics.
1: Yeah.
21: It'd be like your office building here. Let's say you leased it, part of it out to the post office, and then you wanted to renovate this room. They say no, your noise is bothering our office over there. So now you can't renovate this part of the building.
1: Yeah, that's just insane. And I know a lot of farmers are duck hunters, but this is I care a lot more about farmers than I do duck hunters. And that's one of the reasons we invited Steve Hansen. Give an introduction here for Steve.
21: Well, quickly, it's still illegal to drain a wetland. It has been since 1985. If people are doing it, it's illegal.
1: Yeah.
21: If they're doing it under NRCS, they have to mitigate it, right? But we're not draining wetlands. We're just improving the ground around them.
1: Yeah, insane.
21: So Steve Hansen, a farmer from Ludden, North Dakota, is heavily involved and engaged on water policy through different organizations, the Land Association, of course, where we've spent many years as a group working on these issues back to when Senator Kramer became a congressman in 2014.
1: Steve, how frustrating must this be? I can't even put it into words, and I'm sure you can't either, but how bad is this?
22: Well, it's terrible. I mean, when you look at things, what's happening out in the landscape, the soil is being ruined. We can't raise a crop on it. The ducks don't have habitat. And what we're offering is a common sense solution to, you know, there's no net loss of wetlands. Let's move these wetlands to where we can manage habitat with, you know, and manage the water. And then you have a common sense solution to the problem that exists. Because here's the deal. By losing all this habitat, there's no ducks that nest in saline soils, okay? And what happens is then you start losing duck population, okay? I'm a hunter, too. I like to shoot ducks. I have numerous people that hunt ducks on my land. But it's funny. They don't ever go to the saline spots to hunt, you know, over that purchased, you know, wetland easement. They didn't purchase a setback. They purchased a wetland. And I have no qualms about that. But let's manage it, okay? We have the tools. We have the technology to manage these things where not only does a duck hunter win, the farmer wins too. And here's the next thing is when you start looking at all the dollars that come into our state from farmers, okay? We raise a crop, we sell a crop, we buy inputs. We keep small communities going, okay? When duck hunters come in to small communities, they're lodging, they're eating, you know, all of that. Okay, so this is about a tax revenue situation too, because when we can't produce a crop, then you get North Dakota gets smacked, and that is a real issue. I mean, we're you know, facing all the budget problems in the state. The governor's asked for a 10% reduction. You know, this is common sense that this should happen. And quite frankly, Senator Cramer needs to pull up his bootstraps and get this done, because he stood up in front of all of us, you know, in Devil's Lake earlier this year saying, hey, you know, we can probably get this done, you know, and you know, me along with a lot of other farmers are sick and tired of the politics of it. I mean, this is hurting our state. And this is an approach that can be used to satisfy everyone. And the problem is duck hunters are being duped by environmentalists that are leading them astray. And it's sad. People need to educate themselves on this. And, you know, we're more than willing to help, because this will benefit everyone.
1: Smells like donors to me. You know, big DU donors that go to, you know, all their fancy schmancy different events. And I don't necessarily mean the... I mean, there's a lot of farmers that go to these DU events too, right? And buy all kinds of things they don't need to support Ducks Unlimited. And meanwhile, the DC heavyweights are whacking farmers out here when you've got a perfect solution. Really explained it well, Steve. Thank you for this. And if you want to hang on, we'll let you finish your thought there. We're going to a break here, but just hang on one sec. More after this on What's on Your Mind.
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6: This is Congresswoman Michelle Fischbach. In Washington, you hear a lot of talk, but I focus on results for Minnesota agriculture. This year, I helped lead the fight for the House to pass permanent, year-round, nationwide E15 and a full five-year farm bill that includes my Investing in Rural America Act to help build critical community buildings like hospitals, child care centers, and senior care facilities in rural communities. I am Michelle Fischbach fighting for Minnesota farmers and families, paid for by official funds authorized by the House of Representatives.
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1: Back on What's On Your Mind, Talk Radio Town Hall today. I'm just calling it Ducks versus Farmers, and I want farmers to win. And farmers are getting the raw deal from Republicans right now. And again, there's a Republican majority. There's a Republican president. And the Trump administration, and correct me if I'm wrong, Levi, didn't even finish kind of the typical process. Like, in the middle of the process, they said, Ducks win. Am I right?
21: Yeah, they we believe got to somebody within the administration, probably one of the sons that hunt, and was told President Trump's chief of staff to slow this down or get rid of it, and the trail's coming from the south because it's a bunch of duck hunters down south that they don't want us to shoot the duck, or they believe we're harming the duck factory. Everything that I read that came out of the South was so incorrect.
1: So we're what, like more than half of the ducks breed here. Am I right?
21: Yeah, I would say so.
1: Yeah. And then you've got a little Minnesota, little South Dakota, and then, but, you know, Arkansas.
21: Northwest Iowa, Canada. Yep.
1: Yeah, Iowa too. And Sarah Huckabee Sanders in Arkansas wants to shoot our ducks.
21: Correct.
1: So she doesn't give a rip about our farmers. And again, this is a Republican thing. It's a Biden era rule. And, you know, again, Steve, you said it well. You know, you hunt too, and what you're proposing is that the ducks are still going to be breeding. You're going to give them the same amount of, you know, wetlands as they have before. You're just going to do it smart and on your farm so everybody wins here. So this is why it's very frustrating, isn't it?
22: Yeah, it is. And I can tell you, I've done one of these sites. I have it. It's right next to my house. Where you can see it. I mean, I take my granddaughter out there, and we can find duck nests everywhere. But one other thing, when I'm saying you're being duped, in you know, by environmentalists and whatnot, and Ducks Unlimited, quite frankly, we wanted to do there another farmer and myself. We wanted to engage ducks to do a water quality test coming out of our tile drains. Okay, and we asked to partner with Ducks. We had a phone conference with them and everything because they stand on water quality, and they denied us to engage with us on this. And that's why I'm saying they don't care. They just need the money coming in, you know, to stop everything, to stop all the progress that we want to do to help improve habitat on our grounds, because we can do both.
1: That's a special level of arrogance right there. That, you know, hey,
22: oh, you bet.
1: Let's just eyeball to eyeball, like good neighbors here, say, hey, I think we can both figure this out together, right? I mean, Levi, you've done that forever, right?
21: That's right.
1: And getting folks to work together, getting them eyeball to eyeball and figuring it out. And the arrogance to say, no, we don't care about your little test thing. You want to show it to them. That the, you know, the water coming out of the drains, that's just mind-boggling. And I just empathize terribly. And you're right. You know, Senator Cramer has said, we'll fix this. Going back to the first Trump administration, Biden made it worse, and now some Republicans are saying that this is the way to do it. It's just, I would be fit to be tied as well. Steve, anything else you want to tell us before we let you go?
22: No, you know, I just want to thanks for letting me have a little time here. And I, you know, I hope Senator Kramer hears this because we are depending on him. And, you know, he's led the charge and North Dakota is suffering because of this. And we need to get him, get this done, get it across the finish line so we can help everyone in the state of North Dakota.
1: Yeah, I can hear the emotion in your voice. This is livelihoods we're talking about here. This is not just an inconvenience. This is livelihoods, especially at a time when farmers have been pounded how many years in a row now with the input costs and the prices, you know. Input costs too high, prices too low. Are you wet enough in Ludden, by the way? Just a quick question on the drought stuff.
22: No, we're dry. We are very dry. I think Dickey County was just added as a as part of the drought here that the governor announced the other day. But one other point, if I can make it, Scott, is farmers are one thing, but this is communities. This is the whole state as far as tax revenue goes. And we need that money. You hear of all the school issues. Our school in particular needs a lot of help. We need more money coming in. Otherwise, you know, I don't want to see what's going to happen if we don't get this changed. We're going to lose ducks. We're going to lose communities. And it ain't going to be good.
1: Nobody wins. Thank you, Steve. Stay in touch. We'll do our part here. And Senator Kramer is going to wish he was actually available for today's Talk Radio Town Hall after that. And I don't blame anybody. That's why we're taking the time to do it. Levi, you have another guest joining us. Introduce your friend, Jeff.
21: Yeah, Jeff Frith comes from my hometown area. My family, as you know, Scott, homesteaded north of Devil's Lake, North Dakota, back at statehood. And so I've known Jeff as a family friend for a long time. So it's kind of fun as our worlds come back together as an adult. Jeff Frith from the Devil's Lake Basin. I always mess up his title, so I apologize.
1: Oh, I have it right here. He's the Devil's Lake Basin Joint Water Resource Board Manager, which is can you get that on a business card, Jeff? Is that possible?
12: You got to use really small print there.
1: By the way, some calls are coming in, and Hal out in Jamestown, we're going to get to you next here in a second. But Jeff, you've heard the conversation with Steve. Obviously, you know this as well as anybody. Give me first a sense of the frustration of you and others you're working with on this issue.
12: Yeah, Scott, Levi, thank you for inviting me today and having me. Managing water in the Prairie Pothole region, whether you're in North Dakota, South Dakota, Minnesota, Iowa, as Levi mentioned, it becomes really problematic. You have all the salinity issues that expand from those wetlands. You have easement areas where you have setback distances that you can't get close to. You have those dime-sized wetlands that you can't park a four-wheel drive tractor and an air seater on anymore. The wetlands are smaller than that. They end up drying up before your crops come up, but they're too wet in order to get a crop in, and so then they sit there barren all summer long because your sprayer boom goes over top of them and kills all the vegetation in them, and so you have these little tiny brown spots within the fields that could have been productive areas. And it's frustrating. It's difficult to manage water when you can't properly manage it because of the easements. Here in the Devil's Lake Basin alone, we have 1,819 wetland easements in the Devil's Lake Basin, which equates to, you know, approximately a little over 120,000 acres. Wow. And those were just the wetland easements, the easement areas, not to mention how those have expanded over the years in the wet cycle that we've been in, or the setback distances from those wetland easements. And so we're extremely wet. We're, have been for 34 years up here in the Devil's Lake Basin, as most of eastern central North Dakota have been, other than this year. It makes
1: For some reason, we're getting a little bit of a glitch there on your signal. I don't know if it's a cell phone or what, but hang tight, Jeff. We'll catch you on the other side of the break. And Hal and Scott teed up Welcome your calls or text 701-271-1100. Who should win here? The Ducks or the Farmers? And there's a way that the Ducks and the Farmers can win, but nobody's listening. Nobody can get this done that cares about farmers, including the Trump administration. They're going the other way.
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17: From the Flagg Family News Center, I'm Chris Larson. North Dakota Governor Kelly Armstrong has appointed a new leader for North Dakota's Parks and Recreation Department. Tony Hillig, a U.S. Army veteran who has served as the agency's recreation chief since 2020, takes over immediately the position. Hillig will oversee 14 state parks, including the newly opened Pembina Gorge State Park. In Moorhead, a local faith community is mourning after a tragic drowning in the Red River. Area churches and neighbors are coming together to remember 27-year-old Luis Ramos of Fargo, whose body was recovered in the river near River Oaks Point earlier this week. Police report no signs of foul play. And President Donald Trump has named a top North Dakota legal official to the federal bench. In a post on Truth Social, President Trump announced his nomination of North Dakota Solicitor General Phil Axe to the U.S. District Court for the District of North Dakota. Trump highlighted Axe's background as a West Point and Yale Law graduate, veteran of the war in Afghanistan, and is worth leading major legal challenges for the state. If confirmed by the United States Senate, Axe will serve as a federal district judge in North Dakota. And that's a check on your news headlines. For more news headlines on the air or on the go, download our mobile app or head to our websites. From the Flagg Family News Center, I'm Chris Larson. Have a great day.
2: Partly cloudy skies for this afternoon. There's a very, very slight chance of an isolated shower or storm in Lakes Country. We'll have highs in the mid-80s and a northwest wind about 5 to 15. Clear skies and pleasant overnight. We'll drop into the mid-50s with light winds and the weekend looking pretty nice. Quite a bit of sunshine both Saturday and Sunday. Generally light winds. Highs around 80 on Saturday and into the mid-80s on Sunday with a chance for storms coming in late on Monday. From the Flagg Skywatch Weather Center, I'm Chief Meteorologist Dean Wysocki.

0: think I recognize that song. It's actually The Pretenders, but everybody forgets it's The Pretenders and thinks of the Rush Limbaugh show for good reason there. I love it. 28 before the top of the hour, brought to you by PetroServe USA today. And a lot of folks heading out to the weekend. Right at the pumps, you'll see the bundles of wood, the propane. They're so good at the propane. Sometimes that could be just a forever process. Boom, they got it down. I got some in Bemidji, actually, last weekend. So all those things you need on the way to the lake you're forgetting about, just swing into a PetroServe USA. 5 cents off a gallon of gas if you have the rewards program, plus make your way to free food, including the home cooking, and all the sweet treats you need for the lake. I loaded up on the karma rolls last week, and I couldn't wait to wake up Saturday morning and throw some karma roll on my butter. And it was great. Also, Fridays, buy one car wash, get the other free. So that's a great deal, too. No, I'm sorry. It's a different one. That's Tuesday. Today, Fridays, is fill with 8 gallons or more, and you get a free car wash. So another reason to fill up there. PetroServe USA. All right, back in our conversation, Levi Otis with me, and we're talking about what literally has come down to whether ducks win or whether farmers win. Even though there's a perfect solution that both can win that nobody is, unfortunately, listening to, in the upper echelon of the Trump administration, and even senators that have long had an alliance with the White House, including Senator Cramer. So it's a tough situation. Jeff Frith is with us, manager from Devil's Lake Basin, a Joint Water Resource Board. And Hal and Scott, again, I'm going to get to you in just a moment, but I want to let Jeff finish his thought there before the break. We lost you for a second, Jeff, but go ahead.
1: Yeah, I'm sorry about that. You know, just talking about the number of easements that we have here in the Devil's Lake Basin and typical throughout the central flyway, the Prairie Pothole region of North Dakota, you know, there's a number of them out here. And they've just, extrapolated and caused compounding problems over the years through these number of years of consistent wet patterns that we've been in other than this year. You know, wetlands are beneficial for the environment, beneficial for the ducks. But when they're managed properly, they're beneficial for everybody. And that's what we're trying to work with. And Senator Cramer's been trying hard to do that. And hopefully he continues that push and we can do that. I know within the Devil's Lake Basin, we've had a good relationship with the U.S. Fish and Wildlife with granting temporary permits to relieve some water off of roadways. And they've been really good at that because they know that their easements never included roadways, and they don't want to impede on the integrity of those roadbeds. And so we've been pushing really hard on those guys for that, and they've been very cooperative in granting some temporary permits to move some water up here in the Devil's Lake Basin. You know, because township and county roads, they've taken a beating over the number of years. And particularly here in that are just constantly squishy within our region.
0: Yeah. Last quick question, Jeff, and we're going to let you go just because of the connection issue here is, and Levi, help me here. So when you talk about the easements, again, how many? Jeff, you tell us. What you,
2: I think in the basin he said there was
1: 1,820. Wetland easements, 211 waterfall production areas, 120 plus thousand acres of easements, and 32,000 acres of waterfall production areas.
0: So
1: there's plenty of wetlands.
0: Yeah, no kidding. But these easements that he's talking about, Levi, is again, let's go back to the dime up to the 50-cent piece. The dime being the wetlands that everybody wants to protect.
2: Yep.
0: Right? The one bureaucratic agency puts a quarter over that. Another one puts a 50-cent piece over it. But they're putting that even over if my easement was for this particular corner of my property.
2: Yep.
0: There was a wetland there. An easement was signed to protect that wetland. That could no longer be a wetland, and the wetland is somewhere else, and they take control of that.
2: Correct.
0: So they're moving the dimes.
2: They moved the dimes, and that goes back to, the Biden era when they came out with the maps, right? So I think you do have a map somewhere. Oh, there you go. So for those that watch on the TV or on the internet, that is the U.S. Fish and Wildlife wetland that was perceived to be signed up. But when U.S. Fish and Wildlife came and remapped everything, The next image that you show is where they moved those wetlands. So yes, as Jeff was talking about those small depressional areas, those are still wetlands, but they weren't the ones that were signed up under the easement. Now, if you remove the easement from those other wetlands, you still can't drain them. It's still illegal. But they're playing...
0: That's
2: they're
0: tyranny.
2: They're playing cat and mouse.
0: And by the way, there's a whole other show about perpetual easements. Yeah. You started that at the beginning when, the motive for signing an easement was very different than it is now. You know, it was health. It was malaria. It was, right. So this is ridiculous. And Beck TV, we're showing the maps, but I think we've explained it about as good as we can. Jeff, appreciate you. Keep fighting. Thank you.
1: Appreciate you, Scott. Thank you, Levi, for inviting me. Take care.
0: You bet. Hal in Jamestown, let's get you in. Anybody else welcome here at 701-271-1100. Go, Hal.
3: Yeah, this is a ridiculous argument. I mean, the man has gone after the loam wherever it is, and we ended up going most of it is on the surface, and that's the grassland. So we're going the same way the ancient civilizations did. They used up the native plants and animals, and then went to agriculture and animal husbandry, and they ended up turning the grasslands into a semi-desert. And we're just doing it a lot faster than the ancient civilizations did.
0: Your thoughts on that, Levi?
2: Well, when I hear the word desert, I think of sand, and I look at salinity and look at the maps that we have on the program. That happens because of high water table, right? And you bring that water to the surface, and then it dries out, and it leaves all those saline soils. We've talked about on the program before, NDSU did a study back in the late 80s. There was 500,000 acres of saline soils in North Dakota. Again, in 2010, there's over 6 million acres of saline soils. I've got hundreds of pictures of U.S. Fish and Wildlife easements from around the state where people cannot manage the water around them. They won't even grow a kochia weed, and it's all saline. It's just turning into degraded soil.
0: And correct me if I'm wrong, ducks aren't breeding in the saline.
2: I've never seen a duck in the sand, not in the salt like that. Nope, I have not.
0: Appreciate the call, Hal. Let's go to Scott next. Scott, where do you farm?
4: Down by the Oaks area.
0: All right, all they had on my note here was a farmer. So, Scott from Oaks. Anyway, what's on your mind?
4: So this is something that's been near and dear to me. I've worked with the commodity boards for the last 15 years on landowner rights, specifically fish and wildlife easements. I had the opportunity about 6 months ago to go sit in Senator Kramer's office and meet with him and his staff and some staff from Department of Interior, Director of the Fish and Wildlife. And we were promised all these things, that the Fish and Wildlife was going to go back and fix some of their wrongs from the 2019 mapping process, which we all know is a complete blatant government overreach. And in Senator Kramer's office, we were promised all these things, how this was going to be a farmer-friendly process, and that Fish and Wildlife and Department of Interior said that they knew there was flaws in the mapping process they redid, and they wanted to come in and fix it. And here we are, 6 to 8 months later, we're right back to square one. We've got virtually nothing accomplished, and I'm still, for the life of me, am baffled how back in the early 60s, late 60s, what did the Fish and Wildlife Agency use for science or methodology to go and determine that there are less than 0.1 acre wetlands on given properties? What kind of science and technology and methodology did they use? And how is it that an agency can have a contract developed 60 some years ago and then come back in and change where their wetlands were, assign a setback to them, and the landowner has zero say in how that process works? Where else on earth can you enter a contract, and then 60 years later, one party can change the rules, and the other party has no say in it, but yet we still have to honor that contract? And what that is doing to land and property values and the ability to farmers to productively farm their land while still maintaining good habitat just absolutely blows my mind.
0: Yeah, I mean, hard to argue with anything you said, Levi. right?
2: Yeah, I'm with you. Trump ran on these campaign commitments, and I think the reason he had such a following from the farmers, reduce regulatory uncertainty. How do you have two agencies, same water, same soil, right? Same water, same soil, same math, but you have two different agencies that are trying to do different things. And in where the U.S. Fish and Wildlife fails is that they are not doing anything to improve the habitat or increase the duck population. It's a land grab. They've got it. They got their signature. They've got handcuffs. And they say, you know what? If you mess with that ground, you're under arrest.
0: Literally, that can happen to you, Scott, right?
4: If you, let's,
0: you do this wrong.
4: Let's be honest. This has nothing to do with ducks. This has to do with the power that Fish and Wildlife has and their ability to control landowners and their ability to make improvements to their land. Where I would love to go to a Steffes auction sale and buy 20 quarters or 20 acres on a quarter land and farm the whole thing, because that's essentially what Fish and Wildlife is doing. I firmly believe this has nothing to do with actual duck habitat versus the power that the U.S. Fish and Wildlife is trying to oversee farmers and landowners with.
0: Yeah, and again, you mentioned the challenges of this. There's mental health things. I'm familiar with one very sad situation where somebody killed himself over this, and the pressure that it adds to what farmers already have. And at some bureaucratic agency in the Department of Interior, that's the other thing. We got Secretary Burgum overseeing Fish and Wildlife, and he obviously is not able to checkmate the agency that reports to him. Levi, great point on the regulatory, framework of the Trump administration was to say, we're going to do less of this. And the Biden rule continues here. It's just absolutely insane. Scott, appreciate the call. Keep fighting. Mike in Fargo, let's get you in here quick. Mike, what's on your mind?
5: Yeah, right on. So when it comes to the farming in this wetlands area throughout pretty much the entire Red River Valley, one thing I think we should focus on is just the amount of runoff that happens to our topsoil in the spring during the melt. You drive along the highway and you see just massive fans of all the topsoil that's going to the dirt, and that's carrying artificial fertilizer that's going up into Lake Winnipeg and causing eutrophication. You know, you have the Minnesota Pollution Control Agency that's covering all of that, and I think we need to focus more on that stuff as well. I want to apologize. I'm fairly ignorant on this topic with easements and Fish and Wildlife, but I just want to get my 2 cents in that.
0: Yep.
5: Also, maybe doing something like farming with rice as well, since that benefits in this type of environment.
0: Good stuff, Mike. Thank you. Tim and Fargo, you're next on What's on Your Mind.
6: 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ATI Diesel's open house. 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
12: 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Each day, I'll give you the big stories making headlines that really matter. Food, inflation, schools, investments. I'll tell you the best thing I heard all day, an audio clip that made me sit up and take notice. I'll have the key three of the most consequential stories in the news cycle as well. We'll keep an eye on the markets, farm news, some sports, and those big developing stories from City Hall all the way to the White House. And we'll have a few laughs along the way as well. Talk to you then.

0: quota. We have to save whatever. It kind of burns me, and you can probably tell with my voice. But anyway, she signed this easement. She had no idea what she was doing. The wetlands were drained, so when they said it's the pond out there, it truly was the pond out there. But about 2 years ago, Senator Kramer said, you guys got to identify them. So the Fish and Wildlife gave us a map of what actually she signed up for. There had never been a map prior to that. How can you sell something or sell the rights out to a widow? I mean, it was a sham, an absolute sham. And when I tried to explain, hey, there hasn't been water in here for 50 years, they said, nope. And they can just make it up, Scotty. It is so strange. You couldn't sell a car that way. You couldn't sell a house that way. You couldn't deed property that way. But there is no restriction to them. It is so odd. So hats off to Senator Kramer. I think there needs to be something done, at least like common sense. But you can't just keep making, like, keep taking land, Scotty. It's so strange. Thank you for your program, okay?
1: No, thank you, Tim. And his case is not, I mean, that's the norm, right, Levi?
2: Yeah, I don't even know who that was, but I'm smirking because he hit it. Like, do you know how many families are dealing with this stuff? It's unbelievable. Cash rent is lower on these easements. Farmers aren't getting any crop off of it. People complain about subsidy payments. Well, where do you think those are going? And he just said common sense. Another Trump campaign. Use sound science and common sense measurements. We are not doing that. The administration is failing the farmers in North Dakota who support them the most.
1: Yeah, very true. And, his point on Senator Kramer, I think Senator Kramer has egg on his face right now. Because, you know, this makes so much sense. And as you said, these were campaign promises. A lawyer screwed it up in the first Trump term. Biden made it worse. And now they're siding with this agency that's absolutely acted like in a mob-like fashion with his grandparents.
2: Yeah.
1: That's the mob.
2: Yep.
1: And the mob you fund with your tax dollars.
2: And not only that, back in the 80s, a lot of people were facing foreclosure. The government came in, they started taking their stuff for closure, then they resold it to the families after they put easements on it.
1: Ugh. Josh in Rugby, you're next on What's On Your Mind. Go ahead, Josh.
3: Yeah, if I can just add to the discussion, this isn't just a farmer issue, it's a landowner issue, and really it comes down to also a tax, property tax issue. Due to the federal government having a property interest in the easement and the physical property because of the easement, they're not paying their share of the property tax, and the devaluation that's done to that easemented land is actually causing undue burden to the non-easemented land within a tax district. So if you're in, let's just pick on a town, but if you're in Fargo and there's an easement in Cass County, every house in the city of Fargo is helping to offset the tax decrease or devaluation in Cass County, or you can pick any county like that. Like, I live in Rugby, and all the easements in Pierce County are actually causing every household in Rugby, North Dakota, to pay a higher property tax bill. And it's something that I don't know if we could get an appropriations of a percentage of the duck stamp revenue to go and help offset property tax that's not being generated. And this is something that's been going on for 60 years and destroying the farmland or the property that even non-farmers own and just rent or don't own, excuse me, and rent. So it's a property tax issue also when you look at the revenue generation that it's hurting off of that land that has an easement currently.
1: Gosh, very good point.
2: Yeah, it's a great point. Look at Jeff Frith is just on 120,000 wetland acres in Devil's Lake. Think about that.
1: Yeah,
2: District like Devil's Lake.
1: What they're losing on? I mean, school districts, counties, the cities, everybody ought to be on this one. Obviously, the cities less so because there's not going to be much there, but in their extraterritorial area or whatever. But great point, Josh.
3: Well, I mean, yeah, and you even look at like I said, I live in Rugby, and Rugby has a projected budget deficit for the school of like $350,000, and if you probably got, I don't know, just say $5-$10 an acre from the U.S. Fish and Wildlife Service and property tax revenue, that probably negates that potential deficit. And we actually have a special mill levy vote here.

0: October, I believe, coming up. So you wouldn't have to raise the taxes on everything or everybody. Just if the federal government would pay their fair share in their property interest where they have purchased easements, it would help local state municipalities operate at a better level also.
1: Yeah, great points, Josh. This is landowners. This is, you know, every local subdivision that gets property taxes all getting hosed by the unbelievable grip that the Duck Coalition has on the U.S. Fish and Wildlife. We're going to continue this for one more segment after the break with Levi Otis from Deep Roots Drainage, talking to landowners here today on What's on Your Mind. 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
9: The defense rests. I'm Carmen Roberts, Fox News. It's up to the prosecution now at Lindsay Clancy's trial in Massachusetts over whether postpartum psychosis drove her to strangle her three children to death. Prosecutors are calling rebuttal witnesses as they attempt to show the 36-year-old contrived to get her husband out of the house the day of the killings and was not suffering from psychosis. Closing arguments may start Monday. A big ruling for InfoWars Alex Jones. A Texas State Court of Appeals slashes $50 million from the amount that he was ordered to pay for falsely calling a school shooting a hoax.
10: Alex Jones, the internet show host, claimed the shooting at Sandy Hook Elementary School in Connecticut was a hoax. The gunman killed 26 people at that school, 20 of them children, while also killing his mother and then taking his own life. The new judgment in the Texas case will be $1.5 million. A separate judgment by a Connecticut court still stands at $1.4 billion. Eben Brown, Fox News.
9: In other court action, a U.S. appeals court rules the Justice Department cannot enforce subpoenas seeking information about cases pursued by New York Attorney General Letitia James because the DOJ had unlawfully installed an ally of President Trump as a top prosecutor. As an American rival sends a stark message, the U.S. has demanded the country stop helping Iran or face sanctions themselves. A spokesperson for China's Ministry of Foreign Affairs pushed back, saying in a statement that China believes that military action, sanctions, and pressure tactics are not the solution, instead pushing for dialogue. As for Iran,
11: Iran's parliamentary speaker saying Iran is not backing down and saying it will fight and will withstand the economic pressure.
9: Fox's Jonathan Hunt. Crude oil prices are slightly higher. U.S. crude at $86.98 a barrel. 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
9: Some beef prices may be headed lower soon after the U.S. relaxes rules on imports.
15: Live cattle futures dropped after President Trump announced a temporary increase in the amount of beef being imported into the U.S. The U.S. will allow up to 300 metric tons, slightly higher than a standard U.S. ton, of imported ground beef for 90 days. The meat will be sold at 25% below current market prices and will not be subject to higher tariffs. The move is aimed at easing the run-up in beef prices. Also, the Justice Department is investigating the nation's largest meat packers. American cattle and rancher groups have pushed back against importing foreign beef. The shortage of cattle in the U.S. has been driving up livestock costs. Jenny Coselda, Fox News.
9: A justice in Britain orders Prince Harry and six others, including Elton John, to pay an initial £9.5 million, or $13 million, to the publisher of Britain's Daily Mail following their failed invasion of privacy case. On a lighter note, Madame Tussauds of London is having some fun with Prince Harry and Meghan Markle's plans to move back to the UK.
16: The museum gave their wax figures suitcases and parked them next to a royal guard, then moved the couple into its British culture section, along with William Shakespeare, soccer star Harry Kane, and naturalist David Attenborough. The real Harry and Meghan are expected to move back from California later this month, 6 years after stepping away from royal duties. Their wax figures made a similar move back then, getting separated from the rest of the royal family. Matt Murphy, Fox News.
9: And FIFA bans three Argentina players for fighting with Spain after the World Cup final. It also fined two of those players $90,000 each. I'm Carmen Roberts, and this is Fox News.
8: Partly cloudy skies for this afternoon. There's a very, very slight chance of an isolated shower or storm in Lakes Country. We'll have highs in the mid-80s and a northwest wind about 5 to 15. Clear skies and pleasant overnight. We'll drop into the mid-50s with light winds and the weekend looking pretty nice. Quite a bit of sunshine both Saturday and Sunday. Generally light winds. Highs around 80 on Saturday and into the mid-80s on Sunday with a chance for storms coming in late on Monday. From the Flag Skywatch Weather Center, I'm Chief Meteorologist Dean Wysocki.
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1: All right, back on What's on Your Mind, continuing this conversation about, I've been, I guess, jokingly calling this ducks versus farmers, and I want the farmers to win, but nobody's not wanting the hunters and the sportsmen to win either. The point is, but for the federal government, and specifically the U.S. Fish and Wildlife Service, the ducks can win and the farmers can win. Somebody just got to admit they've been screwing farmers. And how long, when do these perpetual easements and this scare tactic start? Levi Otis is with us, by the way, board member for the North Dakota Landowners Association, as well as with Deep Roots Drainage, his company, with some great partners. We should talk about tiling at some point, too, because, there's help there and common sense to do the same things, even to the, I forget who brought it up, but even, using the water from the drainage to breed more ducks, for crying out loud. Another solution. But I mean, this is the Fish and Wildlife. There's the tyranny. And how long have they been doing this?
18: Late 40s. I mean, we call these perpetual easements pre-76. That's where the real heartburn comes from, was everything that was signed up from pre-1976. So that would be, late 40s, 50s, 60s, and 70s.
1: And now they're manipulating the maps.
18: Yep. As that one caller said, grandma signed it up. She was told that water, that, cattails slew out there. And like everybody's grandparents, we all agree, we're not going to drain that. And it's then back to the map that we shared as an example. When they redid the maps during the Biden era, they took that acreage and went and dotted the rest of the farm and then didn't even count the actual one that was signed up.
1: Yeah, so Grandma's Pond is where the dime was. Hey, we're all in together. Makes sense. Not to mention, I'm going to lose the farm if I don't do this, so I'll sign the easement because we're talking about that dime that sits there right there. That's the pond. And now what they've done is, with these setback rules, taken the quarter. One agency takes the quarter, right?
18: Yep.
1: That's
18: NRCS. That's where your farm bill stuff comes from. Yep.
1: And then the other agency, the Fish and Wildlife Service, puts a 50-cent piece on it, and then they flip and move it.
18: Yep.
1: They scatter it across the farm. It's
18: yep.
1: Like, they've got the battleship map out there, and they're just moving the pins wherever they want them.
18: Correct.
1: It's just mind-boggling to me. And, I've learned about this thanks to you, Levi, and these other farmers, and I just, you've got to be kidding me. And I've been at the meetings, too, when I hear Senator Kremer say, finally, we're going to fix this. And now to have the Trump administration and Senator Kremer fail, it's like, okay, this is Trump country, and they're sticking it to farmers here? No other explanation. I'm not trying to do anything other than full disclosure. That's what it looks like to me. You've read some very good, examples of exactly what the Trump administration promised that go 100% against this.
18: Right. I just don't. Sometimes you become speechless after you work on it so long.
1: Wears you out.
18: It does wear you out. It's a common sense, as one of the campaign promises, common sense approach. Well, when you have eight senators from the South that are all duck hunters, that are all, you know, funded or campaign funded by Ducks Unlimited, and they all come up here and hunt, there might not be a press release on it, but they do, or a lot of their constituents drive up here. We see the license plates from Arkansas and Louisiana and Michigan or Tennessee, and when you watch the comments during the special comment period, it's just it's unfathomable to me that people can actually justify it without actually coming here and seeing it. It'd be like us telling New York City how to manage their garbage situation.
1: And I want to remind everybody that the Republicans Levi's talking about, you know, they want our ducks, right? And they care only about our, because 50% of the ducks we're talking about for these people come from you know, North Dakota. And then the rest, up to about 90%, come from the surrounding states. So, and these are Republicans that are saying, oh, we're going to defend a Biden rule. That's the other thing. It's really like Waters of the U.S., which lost in court.
18: Yep.
1: I mean, it's the same thing that has been fought before, and that was a win over Obama in that case. And this is the same thing, but Republicans are defending it. Some Republicans. You know, and too many of them. Stephen Foston, let's get you in on this. You're next on What's on Your Mind. Go ahead.
19: Hey, Scott, can you hear me?
1: Yes, sir.
19: Okay. Yeah, I was listening to the program, and it's, you know, this is the same kind of stuff that's been going on in Minnesota for some time. And some of the key things to look for, key into these things is they'll start using terms like pre-settlement lands or if you look at the impaired waters, they don't tell you what the waters, what pollution is anymore. They'll just say impaired. And look at the statistics on them, and you'll find out that they're measuring stuff in parts per billion. And these are just two tools that they use. But the reason I called in is because this is going down the same path as Minnesota. And right now, Minnesota is about one-third publicly owned. And you got a new administration, and you got a new commissioner, and that's great. I was glad when he got in there. But if they don't dig down into these agencies and actually remove the people that are moving and shaking down there, it's just like pulling nails because they keep moving forward. And the other thing that I would ask your farmers out there, what I found here in Minnesota, is you can't even find out who's making the decisions. The bureaucracy is so thick. And you can have people behind the scenes actually making these decisions. So you're right, the legislature should have the power to do this, but your commissioners have a lot of authority, and if it works like it does in Minnesota on federal level, and I believe it does, the president appoints the commissioners, and the commissioners hire the people underneath them. So just a quick overview of what I think you should be looking for there.
1: Yeah, what you're saying is basically at the federal level, the cabinet secretaries have a whole lot of people that are bureaucracy that live on administration to administration, and they're the ones that just continue to fight. And there's a fight going on right now at the Interior Department, where all the rank and file, not all of them, but a lot of them, their stories out about it, are belly aching about Burgum. Well, it's just because Burgum's doing things that they don't want done. To your point, commissioners do the same thing. Anything you want to say about what Steve's plight is in Minnesota there, Levi?
18: No, well, he's 100% correct. Like you said, we've been working on this. Well, I started this back in 2014. And how many times with a different, geez, I've met most every single Secretary of Interior since 2014, and every single time I get a email or a call that says, well, the people that work for me are saying this, and so then we have to come up with a letter and documentation of why they're being lied to out of that agency.
1: And try doing that.
18: There's a thousand.
1: Yeah. Unbelievable. Steve, thanks. Yeah. Keep fighting. You got a battle in Minnesota, no doubt about it.
19: Yep.
1: Thank you. Tim in Fargo, you're on What's on Your Mind.
20: Yeah, hey, Scotty. I called in just a few callers ago before the hour, and here I'm listening as I'm driving down the interstate here. I just pulled off, but your guess there is exactly right. When Grandma signed up that farm, one of the big ponds that we refer to as the duck pond, that's what I think she was signing up. But when the, and this is a pre-76 easement, and that's a key word your callers should know. After 1976, they actually had to show the landowner where the pond was. So Senator Kevin Cramer made the Fish and Wildlife draw up a map. And the darn pond that Grandma thought while she was signing up is too big to be a pond. They call it a lake. So now they call that a public water lake, and that wasn't even part of the easement. You talk about a shell game, putting the pee underneath the cup and moving it around. It is crazy. But there is a few things that I thought, well, first let's keep going with the Fish and Wildlife Service. I don't know if you know this, but some WPAs get grazed by the Fish and Wildlife Service. They actually run livestock out there, and they want their native grasses to get grazed. And it could be for a short time. I'm sure they have a grazing plan, but they're using that as a management tool. We have some CRP, and I would love to graze it right now. But what I'm trying to say, if I graze our CRP, I get penalized. But if it's good enough for the Fish and Wildlife Service to use for as a management tool, that's what they have, these fancy words, why does a landowner or a rancher get penalized? And then in this easement, there's only three things we're not supposed to do to this wetland. Now that we got a map, we're not supposed to burn it. We're not supposed to drain it or fill it. But ask Kevin Cramer every spring when he goes down North Dakota. The Fish and Wildlife Service burns every one of their ponds. If it's good enough for them, why isn't it good enough for us?
1: Yeah, a lot of common sense there, Tim. Thank you. Levi, you want to hang around here a little bit?
18: Sure.
1: I got Lisa Damoth coming up next, candidate for governor, and then we'll return to this at the bottom of the hour. Don't go away.
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0: That's what I got to do yesterday. Actually, it was the night before, but hopping that Freedom Ride from Pucklage, North Dakota's home for Chevy. And last night, I just had a zillion calls to make. And so I'm talking, obviously, hands-free as I'm driving back. And I'm telling you again, that Super Cruise, you can't even believe it. If you don't have Super Cruise and you have a late model Chevy GMC, go take a test drive on one with Super Cruise, and you will not even believe how great it is. So I drove Medora to Fargo last night. I left Medora by 4 o'clock, and fully half of the way, it will not work in construction zones for good reasons because the lines are all goofy, but otherwise, fully half the way, I'm on total Super Cruise. So Pucklage, North Dakota's home for Chevy, Bismarck, Valley City, Chevy, and GMC. They'll take good care of you. I'm telling you that. Lisa Damoth is a candidate for governor, going to save us from Walls 2. Walls 2.0 is what the Amy Klobuchar regime would be in just a moment here. And then at the bottom of the hour, Levi Otis back with us to, wrap up this egregious situation where farmers are getting hosed by, you know, big money duck folks. And it's just awful. And you've heard that from Minnesota growers and North Dakota growers today, landowners. So back to that at the bottom of the hour, and take as long as we need to flush some of this out. Welcome more of your calls. Speaker of the House, Lisa Damoth, joins us now. Madam Speaker, nice to have you back. How are you?
1: Hey, I am doing well, Scott. Great to talk with you.
0: So you were in the neighborhood in Bemidji. Nice event up there. Just read from the Bemidji Pioneer a little bit about that story. Sounds like you had a great group up there, huh?
1: Yeah, they had a large turnout for the Lincoln-Reagan dinner. It was wonderful to talk to people from the area. And let me tell you, Scott, no matter where I go in the state, the first thing people bring up is fraud and the need to change, you know, retire Tim Walz out, and Amy Klobuchar would be no different than what we've seen. So constant messages, fraud and change the top of the leading of our state to me.
0: I saw a flyer the other day that a listener got on their door, and it was from Rob Kupek, who is probably the reason he is the reason that paid family leave, that talk about tyranny that has been done to Minnesota business, talked a good game and then voted for it, wouldn't help in delaying the implementation, nothing. And I kid you not, now he's saying that he was the fraud guy. He was the guy that took on fraud. And I don't know how long he's been the same. Yeah, I'm not kidding you. So the reason I bring it up is beware. You know, the Democrats are they know exactly what you heard in Bemidji, that fraud is on their watch and they own it, and they're going to say the exact opposite, aren't they?
1: They are. And so, you know, if any Democrat in the Senate specifically, they're divided by one. We did what we could in the House this last 2 years with getting in the office of Inspector General with a tie. But I would say the senator that you mentioned was the reason there wasn't more done to end fraud, or was the reason that paid family leave is hurting businesses as much as it is. Here's the interesting thing, Scott. When it comes to talking about fraud, did you know that Amy Klobuchar sent out over 1,000 press releases between January of 2022, from the day that Feeding Our Future, the biggest fraud scandal separately here in the state of Minnesota, was being raided, all the way through December 31st of 2025. She sent out over 1,000 press releases on everything. Not once did she mention fraud. Never once mentioned it. And she is our 20-year serving senator in Washington for the state of Minnesota. She has not protected this state. She's taken her eye off of what matters to Minnesotans.
0: Yeah, and by the way, claims now to be, the again, same thing. Oh, I'm going to be the fraud czar, and I've been on this from the beginning. You've pointed out the ridiculousness of that statement, but you do have a fraud plan that I saw that you unveiled last week. Tell our listeners what's in your plan.
1: Yeah, so my running mate Ryan Wilson and I had unveiled our fraud plan back in December. But you know what? We had to revise it and put it out to the public earlier this week because two of the things on that plan I already accomplished as Speaker of the House. I made sure that we passed through the Office of Inspector General with law enforcement capability. We got that through. Governor Walz signed it. And then we put in additional dollars for the systems modernization, the IT systems that our counties are required by the state to use. So with our updated fraud plan, not taking our eye off the ball, making sure that we are respecting Minnesota taxpayers and not wasting their dollars, this is what we're going to do. First of all, we have a culture of fraud here in the state of Minnesota that goes too deep and too long, and so I will be replacing all existing commissioners and deputy commissioners within our agencies and replacing them with those that are going to be experts and accountable, that they will not allow that culture of fraud to continue going forward. That's common sense.
0: Yeah, no kidding. Keep going.
1: Go ahead. The other thing that we're going to do is we're going to make sure that if you commit fraud here in the state of Minnesota with taxpayer dollars through any social assistance programs, you are banned for the rest of your life from getting those any type of social programs going forward. Meaning, if you fool me once, shame on you. You fool me twice, shame on me. We're not going to let it happen because you have heard fraudsters in the state of Minnesota go program to program and just take advantage and steal our taxpayer dollars. No more. You can stay in Minnesota, but you're not gonna take advantage of hardworking taxpayer dollars anymore. Next thing, and these are not in the order of importance, they are all in the same. If you commit fraud and you're convicted, you go to jail, no questions asked. And we will recoup those dollars and seize assets. We are doing that. That is what Minnesotans expect. Final thing that I'll mention, of course, the plan is deeper, but the final thing I'll mention, just like I did in the House of Representatives, establishing that Fraud Prevention and Agency Oversight Committee, I'm going to task my Lieutenant Governor Ryan Wilson to lead an executive level fraud prevention committee to make sure that we are not allowing fraud. We're not going to leave anything unchecked. We want to make sure we're covering all of our bases because fraud is deep in Minnesota, $10 billion at least. It is a culture that has been allowed to flourish under Democrat control, and it's time that we turn this around. Amy Klobuchar will not be able to do that, no matter what she tries to tell you now that Governor Walz has picked her to run for governor.
0: And by the way, you're talking about everything you just described in the first 90 days of your administration.
1: Absolutely. Absolutely. Yes. Now, obviously, things continually will roll out, but I'm going to work closely with the legislature to make the legislative changes that are needed. But we're not going to wait and hope that we can get this done. We're saying this from the outset.
0: And do I understand correctly that you have additional policy on this coming next week?
1: We do have additional policy coming out that'll have more to do with affordability. That is the next piece that we will be rolling out. You know, fraud is a big piece that I've heard all over the state, and so we wanted to make sure that we updated that first. You'll see more on our affordability plan coming out, but let me tell you, it's not going to include raising taxes. Yeah. It will not include that.
0: Yeah, and of course, that's exactly what they've done, and no reason to believe Amy Klobuchar doing any different than Tim Walz. They're birds of a feather that stick together. Yeah, exactly. All right, good catching up. Thanks. Keep us posted.
1: Thank you.
0: You bet. Lisa Damoth, candidate for governor, got to win. Big race. Big. It's going to take everybody, all of us. More with Levi Otis back after this.
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6: I'm Bonnie Mastati. The U.S. national debt has officially cleared $40 trillion, and experts say everyday households are paying the price. Dr. Scott Beaulieu, Dean of Business at the University of Wyoming, says national debt yields are directly inflating home loans.
7: In the last 5 or 6 years, it's gone from about $1,500 for the average mortgage in America to $3,200.
6: Beaulieu warns that without major spending adjustments, the national debt is projected to hit $50 trillion in just 5 years. 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
6: Teachers Home Project is hosting a free community event this Sunday from 1 to 4 at Kingpin's. 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This year's Honor Flight Picnic raised more than $35,000 for Veterans Honor Flight of North Dakota and Minnesota. That, according to organizers Hebron Brick Supply and Allsanger Meats. The picnic was held in June at Hebron Brick Supply in West Fargo. It included food, live music, and a raffle. Proceeds came from scholarships, donations, and raffle ticket sales.
9: Partly cloudy skies for this afternoon. There's a very, very slight chance of an isolated shower or storm in Lakes Country. We'll have highs in the mid-80s and a northwest wind about 5 to 15. Clear skies and pleasant overnight. We'll drop into the mid-50s with light winds and the weekend looking pretty nice. Quite a bit of sunshine both Saturday and Sunday. Generally light winds. Highs around 80 on Saturday and into the mid-80s on Sunday with a chance for storms coming in late on Monday. From the Flag Skywatch Weather Center, I'm Chief Meteorologist Dean Wysocki.

0: we canceled Kevin Flynn's bumpers. Right, JT? They've been officially canceled.
1: That's right.
0: So when you snooze, you lose. He's off on a vacation, and we've now taken over control of the bumpers, and these are bumpers that our friend Rush Limbaugh used to use. I don't know who did that, but it's very smart. There's all these playlists you can get. Like, one of my favorite playlists is the Charlie Kirk Memorial Service. It you know, I think it was 2.5, maybe 3 hours, because they had a pre-show with the music that was absolutely incredible. And you know what? There is a playlist for that. So I can go to Apple Music and have a playlist. The same thing with Rush. All the Rush bumpers. Big fans of his have put those together over the years. So it's pretty darn cool. Hey, it is the weekend. And if you're in and around Grand Forks, West Fargo, Minot, Bismarck, I'd encourage you to stop in at Hot Spring Spas and Pool Tables, too. Some of the financing deals they have right now, because it's that time of year, like the above-ground pools, the splash pools, that season's going to be winding down soon. I tell you, what's going to be winding up is hot tub season and sauna season, and they just have some incredible deals on these wellness products. Last night I got home from Medora, and I like took every fiber of my being not to get in the hot tub because it was a perfect cool night, but I needed a couple extra winks. But normally, either in the morning or the afternoon, still in these hot days, it's so perfect right about this season. And again, 20 minutes a day, above the water, below the water, you're better. You just are. Same in a sauna. And all the bad stuff that can catch up with you, whether it's a heart disease or dementia or whatever, your chances of getting all of those things are measurably less when you're in that kind of wellness regimen. So remember that. Hot spring spas, pool tables, too. And tell them Scott sent you, and they'll give you an extra special great deal. All right, we've gotten a million texts, Levi, that I want to share with you. And just to reset a little bit for folks joining us today on the program, we spent the entire Talk Radio Town Hall normally that we have Senator Kevin Cramer on. I think fairly say that a few of the farmers that came in are very disappointed in Senator Cramer. So we took his Talk Radio Town Hall to rip on him a little bit. And it's because I think he'd tell us if he was here that he deserves it. That to this point, the Trump administration, who we thought was an ally, is not. Is that too strong, Levi, to say that, you know, we ought to be ticked at him, given the promises that have gone to landowners? And he would say, I agree. I should take these arrows because of what he's been let down by the Fish and Wildlife Administration and the U.S. Fish and Wildlife Service, which ultimately is the Trump administration.
2: Yeah, it's hard for me to sit here when somebody's worked so hard and so long alongside of us and partnered. I know he's disappointed. I'm frustrated. We know that Senator Cramer was one of the very first people to ever back Trump when he said he was going to run for president when he came down the escalator. And the fact that that we're not getting anywhere because of a bunch of generated comments and a bunch of falsehoods spread across the hunting community and environmental community that are not looking at science-based solutions is quite frustrating. Why should we in North Dakota have to be the playground for everybody else and not be able to manage our own property? I just don't understand it.
0: No. And, you know, you made a point earlier about the things that the administration promised to run on, which are obviously things they've done in so many other areas, right? They've deregulated in a major big-time way. They've actually said, let's get the woke out of this and follow science on many layers of very important policy.
2: We're not asking for anything other than just to use the policy that works, that's set forth by the NRCS, that was created by the land-grant institutions, North Carolina State, Iowa State, NDSU's got great information on wetland setbacks. And it's proven. It's absolutely proven. The only thing that's not proven is that the federal government wants to steal more land.
0: So, and again, how they're able to do this. So do I understand correctly that at some point, leadership of Ducks Unlimited said some version of North Dakota needs to win on this. We need to work together on this.
2: We invited them to the table last year. as we are working through this again with this current administration. And I don't know where the rails fell off. They were invited to every single meeting, and then all of a sudden comment period comes out and the knife right back in the back of the farmers. So,
3: but did they say that they were going to work together? Did they say
2: that? Yes, they did.
3: But basically, we're going to find a win-win here.
2: Yep.
3: Is the
2: farmers
3: message.
2: Need a win. They most of them actually know, but it's all about the land grab and control.
3: And I would imagine that the bureaucracy at U.S. Fish and Wildlife is connected at the hip with the leadership of Ducks Unlimited.
2: Well, Senator Kramer, as a congressman, was the person that got Ducks Unlimited out of the NRCS offices, if you remember that, back in the mid-2000s. So it's like they are so intertwined. And I don't know if DU did all this just for a revenue-generating scheme, as one caller said, because the amount of legs that they got out sharing that, oh, don't drain the duck factory. We're not draining anything. We're trying to improve ground around wetlands, improve habitat. It's such a crock that I read this stuff and I'm like, how could anybody actually take it seriously unless they don't actually take the time to learn it?
3: And by the way, on the comments, just so you know, whenever anything is proposed in the way of a change, the federal government will have a comment period so they can take the record. I don't know how much they pay attention to it. Obviously, in this case, they're following Ducks Unlimited with a fake campaign, acting as if these are hunters saying that. But if I'm not mistaken, of the 200,000 comments that have come in on this, the vast majority of them basically were cookie cutter, push a button, here's what you tell them.
2: Yep. Well, yeah, I clicked on the link to see what it did, and it pre-wrote it for me. You submit, you put your name in, your phone already automatically puts your name and email in there, and you could click submit, and it was that simple.
3: And meanwhile, the farmers who have been hosed by these perpetual easements and are literally in a, I don't know what I would call this. Tell me if this is too strong. I see this as if somebody's down already and you're punching them in the gut again, that's what's happened people.
2: Yeah, I would say so. I mean, during the campaign, this was a huge issue. If you talk to Congresswoman Fedorchuk, it was one of the biggest things that was brought up to her on her campaign trail on the first election. And it's not going away. Do you think we want to deal with this for another 70 years? This is our opportunity to get it fixed right, and make it fair for wildlife, the hunters, the farmers, and our communities.
3: Yeah, this is such a sticky wicket. It could be a movie because all the different moving parts and people saying one thing and then doing another. But my point is this, and I know some of our audience is going, oh, farmers are whining? There's a big surprise. But you don't understand it. It, again, would be like you renting a room in your home for a border that happened to be the federal government. And after you cut the deal to say you can have that 10-by-20 room for this price, then they say, no, I don't want that room. I want that room over there. And I'll keep this room, too, by the way. And then I want the other room over there. And you can't do anything about it. Imagine, homeowners, if that happened. That's exactly what's happening to farmers right now. That's exactly what's happening to them. And it's the federal government acting in a mob-like fashion to do it. And they've been doing it for a long time. And all that we are saying here is fix a Biden rule. This is a Biden rule. And Republicans, in a majority, have gone against fixing a Biden rule.
2: Stick to the math and the science. It's been proven. 1985. it's 40 years old. Let's stick to the math.
3: And my point is this: farmers aren't whining. Farmers are doing the same thing you'd do if you were in this situation. And also, put yourself in the shoe of farmers who have been pounded year over year. COVID had got worse on higher input costs, on everything costing more, just like every business is dealing with. But these guys are putting down chemicals and seed and all of those things are, higher this year than they were last year, 4 or 5 years in a row, and then prices suck. And if you don't think, when you've been on the family farm for how many years and you're losing the farm, who's the guy that sold his farm because of legal bills
2: Mike Johansson.
3: Mike Johansson, who farms by where again?
2: Up by Mayville.
3: Lost his family farm.
2: After he beat U.S. Fish and Wildlife in court.
3: Yeah, he won.
2: Yeah, he won.
3: But it bankrupted him. He lost the land over it. You know, so this is as much a mental health thing in a time of crisis as it is anything else. All right, I'm going to go to some text here, and you can respond to these as you see fit, Levi. Levi Otis, North Dakota Landowners Association board member with Deep Roots Drainage, and been just a champion on this issue for a long time. More than 10 years, right?
2: Yeah.
3: You're 12, 14 years in this. Texter says, thank you for the show. It's a great public service. It's amazing what the environmentalists and bureaucrats conveniently leave out of this discussion. That is on purpose. And I think the conservationists, including a lot of farmers who buy these duck stamps and hunt themselves, don't even know they're being used as pawns.
2: I don't know how to disagree with that at all. We are in a society that takes a 20 or 30 second soundbite. So when your hunting organizations or your environmental organizations kick out a TikTok or a 30 second video saying, "Oh, this is all happening," that's what's beating the landowner, and it's not factual, it's not fair. And like I said earlier today, at another meeting, we're 1%. Farmers make up, what, 1 or 2% of the entire country, and these farmers in the Prairie Pottle region that have easements are 1% of them. So it's David and Goliath, and it's a land grab, and it's what bothers me the most, Scott, really deep down, is if you can do it to them, you can do it to anybody. And that's a crime. That's not what our federal government was built on.
3: Another listener, I just read the U.S. Fish and Wildlife Facebook post saying they're not doing anything right now is not necessarily a loss for Kramer and the farmer. We've been in the U.S. Fish and Wildlife Director's office himself this summer, and he's very good to work with and has heard us. It's just saying, they're saying we are committed to both. Stay tuned. Well, does the North Dakota Fish and Wildlife Director have anything to say? I'm here. In other words,
2: Well, these are federal issues. They're not state issues, right? It just happens to be the federal issue on the state of North Dakota, if I understood that correctly.
3: I think they're saying we've been in the U.S. Fish and Wildlife Director's office.
2: Oh, Director Nesbitt? Yep.
3: Yeah.
2: Sure.
3: Saying, hey, we're going to fix this. We're committed to saying both. But again, are they able to do that? I don't think they can back up their words because the bureaucracy's killing them.
2: Depends what the president wants.
3: All right, it's up to Trump. More after this. Levi, can I keep you one more segment?
2: Sure.
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8: 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Each day, I'll give you the big stories making headlines that really matter. Food, inflation, schools, investments. I'll tell you the best thing I heard all day, an audio clip that made me sit up and take notice. I'll have the key three of the most consequential stories in the news cycle as well. We'll keep an eye on the markets, farm news, some sports, and those big developing stories from City Hall all the way to the White House. And we'll have a few laughs along the way as well. Talk to you then.

0: The Rush Limbaugh bumper playlist is what we're doing today. We've taken over the bumper control from Kevin Flynn. That's what happens. You go on vacation, things happen. 11 before the top of the hour, Levi Otis, board member of the North Dakota Landowners Association, Deep Roots Drainage, one of the newest, despite having how many zillion years of experience between all you guys in that?
1: Yeah, 60-ish.
0: 60-ish years. Yeah, so you're young, but you're old.
1: We're young, but we're old.
0: Yeah, I like
1: great
0: it.
1: Great skin.
0: Texter says, if a government bureaucrats can seize your land, it's not your land.
1: Well,
0: I mean, that sums it up pretty well, right?
1: Right.

0: There's a bunch of these. They're kind of all saying the same thing that we're saying. How do you think this gets fixed, Levi? I know you've been battling this for a long time. Obviously, Senator Kramer has as well. And some farmers today have said, look, I'm tired of talk. I'm tired of talk. I want it actually fixed. I mean, do you see a path to getting fixed? Or are we just going to continue to, you know, have people treated in the manner that they have and the Biden rule lives on? How does it end?
1: Well, I think that the senator has been taking quite a bit of beat down, which is why he announced, you know, that he's putting a hold on all future nominations, because that's a pretty gutsy move. But I know people are frustrated. I hear about it every single day. And the only way I see a path to it getting fixed is if the secretary, the president, Senator Kramer, Senator Hovind, Senator Thune, Senator Rounds out of South Dakota, they deal with this as much as we do. They have to come to the table and they got to talk to the guys in the South and say, listen, this is about science and math. We're not doing anything different. The DUs of the world, right? Ducks Unlimited, the Delta Waterfall, all the people that have, you know, easily filled out their comments with three clicks of a button. They're not acting in good faith. They're not looking at the land around those wetlands that's being degraded. They're not looking at the salinity issues, right? They're just not looking at any of the facts. All they're hearing is, oh, they're draining the duck factory, and that's what they're taking to the bank. And if it's mega donors out in New York City, if it's hunters within the White House, the walls of the White House, I have no idea. But maybe the only way this gets fixed is legally through courts. And I know we've got a number of law firms that are gearing up to do class actions. And what happens there is with courts, then that's the law of the land forever. So people are fed up. And I think the other thing that's happening is I've gotten a lot of texts today. Nobody's hunting on my farm this year until this is fixed. And you're going to see a lot of ground posted and a lot of people saying no, or a lot of people asked to leave farms this year. So I hope it doesn't get uglier before it gets fixed, but people are frustrated.
0: And we're talking about livelihoods here, folks. We're talking about, you know, everything.
1: And, you know, we talk about high inputs, right? And what it costs to put the crop in the ground. And the only way that you can fix high inputs and low commodity prices or mediocre commodity prices is if you have bushels. Well, when you go out to your farm and you're dealing with these easements where you can't improve the ground, you're not getting those bushels. So you're just going broke.
0: I like your solution of giving everybody in the room, because then you would sort of smoke out the bureaucracy that is doing this. And also, you know, hey, Ducks Unlimited, why are you saying what you're saying?
1: Right.
0: Because we actually could have more ducks if you work with us here.
1: I don't know one farmer that's not a conservationist. I really do not. And I work with thousands of them.
0: Who would you have in that room? You mentioned the congressional delegation here, but you literally need President Trump.
1: Yeah. You know? You'd probably need President Trump. You'd need John Bozeman from Arkansas. Tom Cotton, who hates Prevent Plant more than anybody in Congress, signed a letter that Bozeman sent about the setback issue. And it's funny because you know how many of those Prevent Plant dollars go to U.S. Fish and Wildlife easement ground? A ton. So don't tell me you hate subsidies and then complain when the farmers want to improve the ground so they don't need the subsidies.
0: Yeah, I don't know if it's you know, humanly possible to have the meeting you're suggesting, but I think I think it's very necessary. And because everybody can look each other in the eye, and I think we know who's going to get smoked out on that deal. Well, anyway, and you're right about Senator Kramer, folks. If you just Google Senator Kramer and ducks, it is everywhere. It's Politico. It's a big Washington story. The Hill has one out today. And he's literally said, you know, the power a senator has is to say, no, I'm not doing anything that you want me to do. And you could lock down their agenda. And he said he's going to do that, even with nominations, even if there's a Supreme Court nomination. So this is a showdown for sure. Levi, thanks a ton.
1: No, thanks for having me. Thanks for the senator to ask me to host or sit in.
0: Yeah, there we go on the Talk Radio Town Hall. Ever feel like you wake up already behind? I have a solution.

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5: It's time for the Richeson Report, your ag weather focus on the field with North Dakota State climatologist Daryl Richeson.
6: Recent rains have lessened or in some cases even ended the dry worries in some parts of North Dakota. Of course, that statement is the exception rather than the rule. There are a lot of examples of how dry many areas have become this summer. One of the more notable illustrations would be that the Little Missouri River in southwestern North Dakota has gone dry or in many segments of the river has ceased flowing. The last time this has happened, based on numerous discussions, was back in the famed drought of 1988. In many parts of the Northern Plains, the 1988 drought was the driest year since the 1934 and 1936 droughts, which means 2026 isn't far behind.
5: That's the Richeson Report, your focus on the field with North Dakota State climatologist Daryl Richeson.
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7: Economic D-Day for Iran is coming. I'm Carmen Roberts, Fox News. The Trump administration is touting a crushing financial campaign against Tehran as it refuses to negotiate or reopen the Strait of Hormuz.
8: This is the next step, are these economic sanctions.
7: U.S. Ambassador to NATO Matt Whitaker on Fox Business.
8: All the military objectives have been accomplished. They've taken out their conventional military. Their Navy is at the bottom of the strait.
7: The administration plans to impose the economic D-Day sanctions on Monday. And as the U.S. puts more pressure on Iran, Vice President J.D. Vance is pushing the administration's America First economic agenda. Speaking a short time ago in his hometown.
9: It is great to be home. It is great to be back in Middletown, Ohio. And it is great to be with the greatest group of American patriots anywhere in the world. God bless you all, and thank you for having me.
7: Vance told a crowd at the steel plant where his grandfather once worked.
9: Not saying it's going to be easy. Or it's all going to happen overnight, but in just 18 months, we have seen an explosion of rebuilding in the American heartland. We have seen trillions, with a T, trillions of new dollars of investment pour into the United States of America.
7: President Trump heads to South Carolina this evening to campaign for Senator Darlene Graham, appointed to replace her late brother Lindsey. And she's in a special Republican primary next week trying to win her own Senate seat. And she tells Fox News,
10: "We are so excited about him coming to Myrtle Beach. You know, South Carolina absolutely loves President Trump."
7: Graham faces Republican Congressman Ralph Norman in the primary. And Ukrainian authorities say the death toll is rising from a Russian drone attack on a large shopping mall in central Ukraine today. At least 14 people have died and about 90 are injured. 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
7: The defense has rested its case in the trial of a Massachusetts mother accused of killing her three children.
14: Following testimony on postpartum psychosis from a forensic psychiatrist, the defense in the Lindsey Clancy trial rested its case and the prosecution began its rebuttal. Clancy is accused of strangling her three children, all under age six, in January 2023. She has pleaded not guilty by reason of insanity. Her lawyers do not contest that Clancy was responsible for the deaths, but instead argue that she should not be held criminally liable because she was suffering from postpartum psychosis at the time. Prosecutors say Clancy, a former labor and delivery nurse, planned the killings. Tanya J. Powers, Fox News.
7: One of the people at the scene of an actress' death speaks out.
15: The ex-boyfriend of the late actress, Hayden Panettiere, Brian Hickerson, releasing a statement that says in part, "Hayden's death remains under investigation, and it is important to allow that investigation to proceed. As has been publicly reported, police confirmed there were no signs of foul play." This comes as the skincare company Neutrogena responds to criticism over not supporting the actress, who was a brand ambassador when she began speaking out about battling postpartum depression. In its statement, Neutrogena promised to make a significant investment in helping women get help for postpartum depression. The hero's actress died Sunday at the age of 36. Monica DeLuca, Fox News.
7: Federal investigators have pulled intact data cards from a state police helicopter and Cessna plane that collided at a small airport in central Pennsylvania, killing the plane's pilot. The NTSB's investigator in charge, Aaron McCarter, calls the recovery of those cards very good news from a data standpoint because neither aircraft would be required to have a large cockpit voice recorder like the large aircraft are. I'm Carmen Roberts. This is Fox News.
16: Partly cloudy skies for this afternoon. There's a very, very slight chance of an isolated shower or storm in Lakes Country. We'll have highs in the mid-80s and a northwest wind about 5 to 15. Clear skies and pleasant overnight. We'll drop into the mid-50s with light winds and the weekend looking pretty nice. Quite a bit of sunshine both Saturday and Sunday. Generally light winds. Highs around 80 on Saturday and into the mid-80s on Sunday with a chance for storms coming in late on Monday. From the Flag Skywatch Weather Center, I'm Chief Meteorologist Dean Wysocki. 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

0: All right, back on What's On Your Mind. Plenty of time to talk about whatever you'd like to talk about here for the next half hour. We'll do some open phone time on whatever hot button issue you'd like to talk about. And maybe it's what we've just been talking about. And that's fine, because that's obviously got me pretty revved up. And I hope you agree. It's something to care about greatly. And anything else you'd like to talk about? Bottom of the hour, we're going to talk about probably the most important thing we'll talk about today. And that is the three M's of wellness with Dr. Mike, who's my wellness coach. And he'll give you a wellness score. And, you know, I've learned so much from him and also from my wife related to what I eat. And I'm 61, and I've really only cared about what I eat in the last 2 years, maybe. I'm not kidding. Like, I'm like, okay, I'm going to eat what I want to eat. And if, you know, that shaves 3 years off my life, I want to have mashed potatoes and gravy. I'm just sorry. I do. I want a guilty pleasure of, you know, McDonald's every now and then or whatever, because I love those fries. And the whole Robert F. Kennedy Jr. thing has been very eye-opening. And thanks to Dr. Mike right here being that wellness coach. And I'll tell you this, I'm far from perfect on it. I mean, I probably do 10, 20% of what I should do, but they're just great encouragers. And they give you a good plan, and you can walk, you can crawl, you can run. That's up to you. But don't start because you're being stubborn like I was. So we'll talk to Dr. Mike about that starting at the bottom of the hour. But in the meantime, anything on your mind? One listener that just sent a note, referred to our last guest, Levi Otis, as a child. And here's what he said. There you have it. This guy is a child. Now the sarcasm comes. Hunters, not many of us, were the reason farming is hard? And now we're the solution via blackmail? Pick up our flag for us or stay off the land. Again, more sarcasm. Come help us or stay off the land. What a punk. Another listener. There are fewer and fewer votes on the landscape as operators gobble up their neighbors. I bet they're really confused about why they're losing influence every year. Perplexing. This guy's really good at sarcasm, in all seriousness, because you got to kind of think about what he's talking about. And yeah, I mean, the reality of fewer and fewer votes slash farmers on the landscape is because of what happens. And I would argue, if what you're arguing is, you know, my neighbor gets bigger and I'm out of the business, or I get smaller because he's got the balance sheet and I don't have the balance sheet, I would say that's why we're trying to figure this out together, to improve the balance sheet. So, I mean, there's people, because of this rule we're talking about, that had to literally bankrupt themselves to fight in court. Think about that. There's another, you know, there's mental health stories weaved through this whole thing. So it's something we got to figure out, and we should be able to. So anyway, 701-271-1100. You can text us at 701-271-1100. Call or text that same number. Listener says, where can I find that Paul Harvey that you played earlier? It was awesome. I think October and November you should play it once a week. Steve must have played that because the when you say earlier, we didn't play it. So I assume it was Steve Ahlstrom.
1: Yeah, that was on Steve's show. You can hear it, I think, probably on the podcast.
0: On the podcast. You can subscribe to the podcast so you get it every day for all of our shows. What was it about, JT?
1: I don't remember.
0: Okay, because there's some good ones. I've played If I Were a Devil many times.
1: Actually, I do remember. It was about more government and about the consequences of more government.
0: Interesting, okay. We'll find it. We'll play it on What's On Your Mind so you can be super excited there as well. How about that? There's so many good ones. We could play literally a Paul Harvey nugget every day on the show. I adored the man. He is, to me, the best of radio, even before Rush Limbaugh came along, who was the best of radio as well. I mean, just amazing. And he did for us, at WDAY a special tribute in his iconic style, page one, for the anniversary of WDAY. And I want to say it was our 85th. I should remember this, what year it was. But it was one of the milestones of WDAY radio. It was pretty cool. I should dig that up from the archives. But if God were a farmer is one. If I were a devil is another. And you can get all these on YouTube. But be careful if you use YouTube because you're using AI. And I know how horrible AI is, right? Anybody that hates AI right now, artificial intelligence, could you, we'll come up with a couple collection points. Could you drop off your smartphone? Because you no longer can have your smartphone if you don't want anything to do with AI. I'm trying the sarcasm, for crying out loud. I might as well undo that as well. Texter says, I can understand the farmer angst. Most of them voted for this crap years ago, and now the Republicans too. Interesting. Spoken like a true Democrat. And this is a Republican problem, in all honesty. This is a Trump problem. There's no two ways about it. Texter says, black licorice is great for your liver. You think that's true? And another said, Scotty, you're supposed to eat caramel rolls. Okay, here's the deal on the wellness program. And we'll talk about this with Dr. Mike. You got to have a couple of guilty pleasures. Now, ideally, you'd be making the dough for the caramel roll, and it would be like the bread my wife makes in the bread maker with all the right ingredients. So there is a way to make it a little bit better. In the case of PetroServe USA, I've been told that the Surgeon General approves of their caramel rolls, so I'm going to keep eating them. I told you I was only like 10 to 20% doing this well. I'm not being dishonest and trying to get on my high horse here and tell you I'm doing anything different. Texter says, if you expect a permanent conservation easement, you're still required to pay property taxes on the land. If you exempt, maybe you meant to say exempt a permanent. All I know is the guest we had who told us about that map, and I've seen the map of how many. Do I still have that? Let me see if I can find that map because it's pretty amazing. Yeah, here it is. Of these easements, 120,000 in the Devil's Lake Basin. So Rolette County, Towner County, Cavalier, Ramsey, Nelson, Eddy, Benson counties are all, according to him, being deprived of property tax revenue because of these easements and how they map them. So, and again, he's got the credibility of coming from the management side of the Devil's Lake Basin. Get Crystal in here at 701-271-1100. What's on your mind?
2: Well, hey, there's been a lot of talk about the price of gas, and I really look at it right now as stable. And the reason I'm saying that is Christopher Wright, who's our Secretary of Energy, he's been both on Fox Business as well as CNN saying that there's 5 million barrels of oil that are coming right now through the Strait of Hormuz over by Oman, and that word is just not getting out in the media.
0: Well, so, shocker. Wait a minute. The word's not getting out in the media?
2: Right.
0: Oh, wow.
2: You as a friend.
0: Yeah.
2: You're a friend. And your audience needs to get this information because he said since May, there's 1,000 oil tankers that have gone through with escort, Navy escorts, and that's 500 million barrels. So I'm looking at, we have stable oil. When we've traveled different places, whether it's California or wherever, a lot of that money, that's $7, $8 a gallon, that's in their state tax. That's not because of the oil coming through Iran. And now we're looking at Saudi Arabia having pipelines. So they're going to bypass the Strait of Hormuz completely. And one of the things I was going to ask Senator Cramer was, President Trump has talked about possibly making the area there with territory, claiming U.S. territory. And I'm wondering, how do we do that? So that's what I was going to ask Senator Cramer. I guess I'll ask him next week. Thank you.
0: You bet. I think he's back on the Friday after Labor Day or Friday of Labor Day week. And, you know, great point on the price of gas. It was higher in the Biden administration than it is now. But, of course, the media is going to throw gas on this fire. And if it was on social media, it's true, right? I think so.
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0: Great to hear from so many farmers today on the program. A lot of fun. And just know, I'm a city kid with roots in agriculture. Having grown up in Montevideo, grandparents in Canby, Minnesota, corn farmers, and still cousins that do it. But I'm 100% a city kid. I'm just a total dummy on it and rely on people that know well, which is one of the reasons it was refreshing to hear from so many farmers today. Appreciate it and know that anything I can do to help on any of these fronts, please don't hesitate to ask and or, you know, educate me. And when you say what's on your mind, your humble host here has, somebody always said to me one time, he said, how do you know so much about, I could never do a talk show because you gotta be an expert in everything. I'm like, exact opposite. Like, all I am is try to be the listener, and you can know a little bit about a lot, you know, just enough from conversations. That, I mean, I started doing talk radio in 1986, so do the math. You know, I'm the dinosaur here, and I've just spent so much time having these conversations that you learn a little bit about a lot, but there's a lot I don't know, and that's where I rely on the audience of this show and have over the years, and nothing is better when I learn about a particular situation so I could put my voice to it and help. And it helps to hear these things. And I'm speaking now specifically about farmers, but I'm saying whatever area you think needs a louder voice, I'm happy to do it. And I mentioned kind of tongue in cheek before the break a little bit about, you know, the gas price issue we were talking about. And Strait of Hormuz and how much oil is moving through and that particular issue. And I joke that, well, it must be true because it's on Facebook. That is a crisis that belongs in the top 10 related to our freedom. Ronald Reagan once said, I got it on my desk, I love it so much, freedom is never more than one generation away from extinction. And when I say that, that ought to have the hair on the back of your neck stand up. Freedom is never more than one generation away from extinction. Ronald Reagan. And he said, every great conversation in America starts at the dining room table. And unfortunately, there's less and less people all the time around the dining room table, which is sad for a whole nother host of reasons. But the dining room table conversation is now on Facebook or Instagram or X or TikTok or, you know, pick your flavor of where you consume information. And we put way too much stock in what is said there without having any context. So what I do more and more all the time is I see that and now I'm going to go source it somewhere. And you can't believe how many times it's one third of the story. And I don't think a lot of people are sourcing it otherwise. They're saying, okay, so you really got to limit your social media consumption to a very small group of people that you absolutely know you can trust because you've trusted and verified what they're saying. Because the reason I say it's a top 10 blinking light on the dashboard of America is because the public debate in this country is being driven by that. And my latest example is on data centers. You can't do anything in this country without data centers. You wouldn't get a payroll check if it weren't for data centers. And we are doing more and more and more of what requires data centers every day. We are the reason. When you go on Facebook and you comment, when you watch a YouTube video, you're doing it. And now, Facebook in this weird little loop, social media, is scaring the living crap out of people related to data centers, and I'm telling you, 90% of it is BS. 10% is 100% true. But if I say 10% of that is true and 90% is not, you can't take the 10 and say, everybody does it this way. Because that's not the case. But that's what's happening. They don't have that problem in China, folks. TikTok is a Chinese invention. The people of China see a completely different TikTok than we do in America. Gosh, I wonder why that is. So you have to be so careful on what you believe is true. And if you don't, democracy hangs, is, our republic hangs in the balance. Sorry to be a drama queen today, but I really honestly believe that. And not just on that issue. I'm just using that as an example because it's the outrage of the week. And it's very dangerous. Arlene, let's get you in here before the break. What's on your mind?
1: Hi, Scott. Good show. Thank you for addressing our farming thing. On top of what I just heard you guys discussing all morning, our president has allowed the import to be dropped and 300 metric tons of meat to be brought in over the next 90 days to lower the beef prices. Number one, really concerned about that. As a beef producer, we have, you know, we're enjoying not record prices, as everybody wants to say, because our input costs, as you well know, have gone way up. But that's a lot of meat, and I'm, like, really concerned. He's saying it until the beef herd expands, giving the beef herd time to expand. Number one, anybody that has cattle knows it takes more than 90 days to make a calf. Number two, we don't know if they're going to lower the price because of this meat coming in. Number three, we don't know where the meat's coming from, what's been done to the meat, why we expect our beef producers to watch for antibiotics and all the stuff that we have to abide by in our country. And the beef herd is not going to expand if we're lowering the price of beef. Young people are not coming in. This is getting to be a crisis, I believe. And I don't think the average person cares much about the farmer one way or the other until they go to their local supermarket and go, there's no food. Where's the food? And it was like really upsetting on the back of all your water, talking about your wetlands and stuff. And then I look at the, you know, the latest news is 300,000 metric tons. There's 2,004 pounds per each metric ton. That's a whole lot of beef coming in.
0: Yeah, and I know what's driving it. It's the whole debate over affordability, but you can't screw the American rancher for that.
1: It is.
0: And by the way, everybody, well, ranchers are fat and sassy. Nobody counts the years that where it was horrible, right? And now
1: no, $400 calves. $400 calves, Scott, that's what we have been getting. I remember a time my check was for $25 for one of a Holstein. I raised Angus, registered Angus, but we had some Holsteins. It's like, $25? What is that going to buy me? And that was way back when. So we can't go back to that. They're holding, these young folks are holding on by their teeth. I'm 68. I'm lucky. My son lives next door. We've already set up our estate. He'll come over. But what about the kids that aren't lucky? What about the kids who want to farm desperately and say, I can't afford that kind of price per acre for farming. I can't afford the equipment. I can't afford the cattle.
0: You know
1: what
0: else?
1: Are you gonna do for them?
0: Yeah, no, it's well said. Another thing that's really sad to me, my understanding is if you put American beef on the shelf and it's, whatever, 50 cents more, and you put crap beef over here like Venezuela, that the consumer will buy the cheaper one every time, which just absolutely, with the labels on them, with the labels. You put a big American flag on it, and if it's more expensive, we're not going to buy it. That's nuts. We're the problem. Arlene, thanks for calling.
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6: I'm Bonnie Mastati. A lithium-ion battery sparked a house fire in West Fargo yesterday afternoon.
7: Crews responded to the 500 block of 6th Street East around 4:30 after a battery exploded while charging in a kitchen. Firefighters put out the flame and cleared smoke from the home. No one was hurt or displaced. Horace voters will decide this fall whether to shorten the city's fireworks season from 10 days to just 3. A citizen-led measure to restrict when fireworks can be used inside city limits has been approved for the November 3rd general election ballot. The proposed change would limit fireworks use to July 3rd, 4th, and 5th of each year. North Dakota Senator John Hovind's pushing the Corps of Engineers to take stronger action against severe drought conditions in the Missouri River Basin. The Corps has already reduced flow levels and shortened navigation seasons, but Hovind says more water conservation is needed ahead of their September 1st review.
8: I've been pushing the Corps for some time to implement more conservation measures due to the drought for the Missouri River system. They have implemented conservation measures. They need to do more.
7: And the North Dakota Department of Environmental Quality has issued new harmful algae bloom advisories for Lake Isabel in Kidder County and West Lake Napoleon in Logan County, bringing the state's total to 12 affected water bodies.
9: Partly cloudy skies for this afternoon. There's a very, very slight chance of an isolated shower or storm in Lakes Country. We'll have highs in the mid-80s and a northwest wind about 5 to 15. Clear skies and pleasant overnight. We'll drop into the mid-50s with light winds and the weekend looking pretty nice. Quite a bit of sunshine both Saturday and Sunday. Generally light winds. Highs around 80 on Saturday and into the mid-80s on Sunday with a chance for storms coming in late on Monday. From the Flag Skywatch Weather Center, I'm Chief Meteorologist Dean Wysocki.

0: See, the deal is I don't want to talk and interrupt the Rush Limbaugh bumper music because we have the Rush Limbaugh bumper playlist today going. And there's a few of them out there. Some of these are kind of golden oldies that were from the early days, but yeah, Kevin Flynn is out today. As we say around here, you snooze, you lose. So we've completely transformed the bumpers into Rush Limbaugh for today. And maybe we'll keep it going.
1: My
0: I don't
1: city
0: know.
1: Is gone.
0: We'll keep it going. What'd you say?
1: My city was gone.
0: Exactly.
1: Pretenders.
0: You're exactly right. That was the first one we played today. And nobody remembers it as a Pretender song. They remember it as
1: Rush's song.
0: Rush's song.
1: Yep.
0: The voice you're hearing there, by the way, is our friend Dr. Mike Jorgensen from Red River Wellness. I don't know if you were listening on the way in.
1: I was.
0: Did you hear me talk about doing what I'm supposed to do like 10 to 20% of the time?
1: Yeah. A little bit.
0: But basically, a year and a half ago, I was doing zero.
1: Wow.
0: You're going backwards all the time. And part of this, as I told our listeners, was you. And part of it was my wife. And, you know, again, Rome wasn't built in a day.
1: No.
0: And I think a lot of people think, oh, I got to give up all the stuff I love. You don't, do
1: no.
0: you?
1: No, but you got to start. You got to start with a platform of understanding of where you're at, and then we help people chart a path forward.
0: So let's unpack that a little bit. And you want to talk today about three important things, and as part of our conversation, I want to get that in a minute. But talk about this wellness score because that's kind of where it starts.
1: That's where a lot of people start, and it's really an introductory. It's super affordable. It's $27 for our radio listeners, $47 for the rest of the public. Of course, everybody is so much, you know, hearing us on the radio, thanks to you and Jay and the team over at the Coffee Club. So a wellness score is a great way, easy way to start by getting kind of a window into what's going on with your health. The next step up, and I'll get into this, is a wellness lab panel, which really lets us look at your numbers. But the wellness score, people can come into the office. We start with two health questionnaires that kind of it allows us to see what's going on with their lifestyle choices. How is it working out for them? It takes about maybe 5-10 minutes to fill that out. The health questionnaires, we'll get a blood pressure check. We use the lower number, and then we'll get a person's body fat percentage at that. So that's we'd have something called an in-body. You basically take your shoes off. We get your barefoot on this thing. It is able to send a little bit of a signal through your body to pick up how fast it travels through the body, and then they use algorithms to learn.
0: It's super easy. It's like standing on a scale, basically,
1: yep.
0: and you're hanging on to two little prongs or like handles.
1: It conducts the electric signal. Anyway, that gives us a wellness score. And it's kind of a first measurement into where you're at as far as a wellness score. Most people will choose to take the next step, which is a wellness lab panel, and that's the best way to start because we're looking at 65 different markers, Scott. A lot of them you will not get when you go into your medical doctor. Insulin sensitivity, for example, is a big thing because so many people are struggling with a pre-diabetes diagnosis or a full-on diabetes. In fact, 50% of the kids in our country, our children, are either pre-diabetic or full-on diabetic.
0: I'll give you an example of something like that on a different health condition. But, you know, I had ulcerative colitis since 1997. Mm-hmm. Ultimately, because of that, I had to have my colon out because I had precancerous cells in my colon. And it was within, you know, a very short period of time, full-blown colon cancer, mm-hmm. right? And, you know, after the colon comes out, you still don't fix everything. And so Mayo Clinic said, we're going to put you on two different antibiotics. And every doctor since has just refilled it and said, well, if they said to do it, do it. So I just, like, literally since 2000 and, I don't know, 10, you know, 15, 16 years now, been on two antibiotics, right? I do the wellness score with you.
1: Lab panel. We did a lab panel, I think, with you start. Yep.
0: We did a lab panel. And long story short, Dr. Mike comes back and said, these antibiotics are wrecking your gut lining.
1: They've wrecked it. Yeah.
0: And it's leaking. And this is a big problem. Again, I'm just popping two, you know,
1: antibiotics
0: every night, you know, and not even thinking anything about it. And here it's, so my point is just, you really can learn what you need to do there. And in my case, all right, I gave that up, some minor irritations and inconveniences that come without it. But now Let's eat better.
1: Yeah.
0: And in my case, it's bread. Like, you know, bread is like crack to me. Mm-hmm. Right? I love bread.
1: To a lot of people.
0: Yeah.
1: A lot of us.
0: Well, my wife bought a bread maker, and she's making the bread with the right ingredients because you and Heidi and the team said, you know, do this, don't do that, and sourdough bread, and you know, so now I have my bread. I just have it in a more healthy way because of the wellness score. And I joked to the audience today that I'm literally probably doing it. I'm not trying to be on some, you know, like, ooh, I've got this figured out, because I don't.
1: Right.
0: I mean, I'm probably doing 10 to 20% of the stuff you suggested I do. But if I do it better today than I did yesterday, literally 1% better every day, you're going to get there.
1: Yeah.
0: And your life doesn't have to end as you know it either.
1: No, we just want to make some course corrections. You know, it's the classic, the tale of, you know, you change 1 degree on an airplane of your course, and you can be, you know, hundreds of miles off by the time. But and the same thing is true with getting back on course. We want to get people back on the right course so that they end up way better off than where they're heading right now. And that's the problem right now, is people are heading for, a lot of people are heading for bad places and a disaster unless they make changes. And that's all we want to do. We want to use the information to do that, Scott.
0: And we've had people on that have been patients with Dr. Mike and been through a number of different programs with he and his wife, Heidi, at Red River Wellness, and I mean, they just, they're very emotional about how their life has changed, you know, in so many different ways, whether it be, you know, diabetes or, you know, neuropathy or, you know, pick your issue. There's so many people you've helped in so many areas that if I asked you, what can you help with? It's pretty much everything, right?
1: Yeah, it's up in, if you improve one area of a person's health, everything else will improve around it. You take away, get a person decreasing their levels of inflammation, that means their joints don't hurt as much. That means they can get out and work in their garden. That means when they get home at the end of the day, they're not out of gas. They have energy to do things, to talk to their neighbor, to go on a walk. It's an upward spiral instead of a downward spiral. We talk about, you know, a vicious circle where one thing gets worse, which makes another thing worse. Well, we want to turn that around and make it, it's called a virtuous cycle, which one thing gets better, which means another thing gets better, which means your relationships are better, and it empowers people. And so we're trying to help people, like I was telling a gentleman this morning, take an off ramp of wellness instead of staying on the same highway of where you're headed, which this gentleman in this morning, who was on five or six medications and whatnot. And it's like, I think we're going to get him. We're going to focus on putting a plan together and help decrease, if not completely get rid of those. That'll be our goal.
0: And, you know, I'm 61. Be 62 in October, and I didn't take this seriously really in the last year and a half or so.
1: Yeah.
0: So it took me till 60, and I was always the kind of like, I want a McDonald's. I'm sorry, I like the fries.
1: Yeah.
0: Right. And I just if eating this means you know, I got to stop that, then you know, I'm going to be grumpy, and you know, if I got to die 3 years earlier than otherwise would. I mean, literally, that was my mindset, my thinking, because I was stubborn. Mm-hmm. I just want to eat what I eat, and I don't want to, you know, have to follow any plan. And then you guys just made it so easy. So I guess what I'm getting at is it's never too late to start. And as you say, just a quick little course correction doesn't mean your life goes upside down and you have to completely change every habit you have. You do it literally 1% better every day and you'll get there.
1: Yeah, because it's got to be doable. It's got to be sustainable. And so some of the things we see in our culture, Scott, is, again, there's a million different things out there, programs and fads and whatnot, that people get stuck and they get maybe a short-term win, but we're looking for a long-term win. We're looking for something that's manageable, sustainable, that people understand why, what they're doing and why. And because we got to change what's going on between a person's ears. That's why the education part of it that comes with people doing our program is so powerful. When people understand why, then they do it themselves. They're self-motivated, plus they see the results. And that's what I think is really the difference maker. And then with Heidi, she's the encouragement. She's the
0: coach.
1: Yeah, a coach. Well, we all could use a coach in a lot of things, whether it's our finances, whether it's our relationship, whether it's our exercise or stretching routine. A little voice in the back of our head, or somebody you can call and be accountable for, is sometimes the difference maker.
0: No, and she's fantastic.
1: Yeah.
0: You know, there's a lot of people that tell you they do that for you and they help you, but how would I describe it? It's very cookie cutter. You know, it's very, they're telling everybody the same thing. And even some people that are like shaming you, like, what? You know, remember one time somebody's like, you had a Diet Coke? What do you, you know, you can't have a Diet Coke.
1: No.
0: And that's not Heidi. She's the encourager.
1: Yeah.
0: She's saying, hey, try this one. Try the, you know, the probiotic soda or whatever. You know what I mean? So, that's a very important element of what you do. Isn't it?
1: Yeah. And we're going to slip up. We're going to screw up. We're going to have the, you know, and that you have to look at the big picture. You know, it's like, hey, get back on the wagon. You know, if you have a rough weekend or something changes or an event comes along, hey, don't get discouraged. But, you know, more often than not, Scott, I hear people say, you know what? No, I was able to, you know, make a smarter choice and whatnot. People, because once people start seeing improvements and changes, they're sleeping better, their energy is better. They don't want to go back the majority of the time. So it's really encouraging.
0: Dr. Mike Jorgensen, RedRiverWellness.com.
1: Yep.
0: When we come back, 3 M's.
1: Yep.
0: You want to tell us about?
1: Yep, we'll do it.
0: Okay. The 3 M's of our health. I need simple in my life.
1: I love simple.
0: I love simple. So just tell me the 3 things I need to know about my health.
1: We'll do it after the break.
0: And you get to do the same thing after we come back from the break. Exactly right. Dr. Mike Jorgensen from Red River Wellness. And I really just more and more, and again, it's partly my own health journey, appreciate conversations like this on the air because I know a lot of other people are concerned about it too. And want to make sure that they, you know, if we help one person say, God darn it, today's the day I'm going to do it, I'm going to call, I'm going to do this, then we've done our job. And I'm thinking we're helping a lot more than one person. So we'll keep having these wellness conversations, help any way we can, because we care about our listeners.
2: All Sager Meats. I killed that truck, I want to say 4 times in the first 5 minutes. My dad just sat there, passenger seat, arms crossed, never once reached for the wheel. Finally, I said, Dad, I don't think I can do this. And he looked at me and said, you already are. Nobody learns the easy way out here. You grind the gears, you stall out, you try it again. That's ranching, and that's life. And that's the honest way we do things at All Sager Meats. All Sager Meats. The hard way, the right way, the only way.
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0: What's a little switch up here? What do we do here? You got not one, but two? I like this. Anyway, back on What's On Your Mind, 11 before the top of the hour, the Rush bumpers today. We're having some fun with that. Dr. Mike Jorgensen is here. We're just talking about another case. You mentioned, like, you fix one thing and then everything else gets better.
1: Yes.
0: And, you know, a prime example that I mentioned, a story I heard about Winston Churchill, who, despite this iconic prime minister, you know, one of the top leading figures in the world, in the history books, suffered from depression. Mm-hmm. And his fix for that was going in the backyard and building a brick wall.
1: Yeah.
0: And he didn't need a brick wall. He was just doing it because he would put the brick on one by one, and it was physical activity, and it was kind of mundane stuff, but he was doing something, and that's how he'd break out of his depression.
1: Yeah.
0: Well, again, same kind of thing you're talking about, that physical activity and walking, you know, is and being in nature is a big...
1: Oh, huge.
0: Big factor for, you know, dealing with depression.
1: Yeah.
0: And there's a prime example. So, but you can't do that if you're, everything in your body aches.
1: Well, exactly. So that's, so there's three components, three pillars we talk about in the wellness paradigm. Dr. James Chestnut, a Canadian chiropractor, put this together, well over a decade ago. So there's three principles: eating well, moving well, and thinking well. Oh, it's pretty simple. Eating well, moving well, and thinking well. Animals in nature do it every day. They eat and they live.

0: affects your metabolic health. So in the wellness realm, we really deal with the metabolic health. And that's where the wellness score and that's where the wellness lab panel comes in. Is
1: that's a report card.
0: Yes. How's this person doing metabolically? As a chiropractor, I get to look at people's musculoskeletal health every day. So this helps people move better. So eating better, moving better, thinking better, or with the mental health. Does that make sense?
1: It does.
0: Those are the three M's that we focus on. Because when you move better, like Winston Churchill, you just said, when you move better, you're going to think better. All right. It's going to give you, plus with a wall, how brilliant with a wall, a person, you get to see with your eyes the progress. You get to see the physical, hey, I'm making a difference. I'm in my physical environment. And people need that. Our psychology needs that. That's why the worst thing to do is to be stuck at home sitting on scrolling on your screen. It's like, get out into nature. God gave us this beautiful creation of His. We can get out and we can look at His wonder. It can take our minds off of our own dreary and drab or maybe depressed world. So, but you want to be able to have that motivation, that energy, and it shouldn't hurt to move. But that, so when we start getting a win on these fronts, these three, Scott, a person's life gets better.
1: Yeah, I was, I've been to Norway a few times, and I'm always amazed. They live outdoors. They still do.
0: Yeah.
1: They still do. It's hiking, it's walking. It's like they are soaking in all of nature.
0: Yeah,
1: right?
0: It's healing.
1: And I'll say this as untactfully as I possibly can. You can't find anybody that's overweight.
0: Yeah.
1: There's not chubby people in Norway.
0: Yeah.
1: Other than, visitors from somewhere else. And it's because they're outdoors. I'll give you another one. Arthur Brooks, one of my favorite authors, academic. If you don't know about him, Google him right now. Arthur Brooks, his books are amazing. He did a talk at the Teddy Roosevelt Presidential Library opening and talked about Teddy Roosevelt after, obviously, his mom died, daughter died. Mom and grandmother, same. Mom and wife,
0: yes.
1: Same day. And so he came to North Dakota to get on a horse and be outside and outrun what he called a black cloud. Well, yeah. Black cloud was depression.
0: Yeah.
1: So again, the outdoors healed him.
0: He radically changed his environment just like you did when you went to Norway. You remember that?
1: Yeah.
0: I remember you texting me saying, I am doing way better. You changed your diet and you got out. And it's a massive. That's what we help people do, Scott.
1: Yeah, exactly right. And so, how do I do a Norway diet? Well, that's darn near impossible. You're never going to eat out, but that's where Dr. Mike and Heidi are so good at saying, okay, here's what we can do, and let's do it incrementally, and in my case, start with bread, okay? And this wellness score in the metabolic panel, they're going to be able to tell you where your pain points are. This food's working, that one isn't, so let's eliminate that one, but not all of them.
0: No, absolutely, the right ones, and some foods cause people to react. We do this food sensitivity panel. That's another one. Another gentleman was in today. We found out that his, through a stool sample, that he had a big overgrowth in some bunch of bad bacteria. So we need to go ahead and treat that naturally. We do it naturally. And that's been a big roadblock to his, that has been a big roadblock to his recovery. So we'll find a fix for that naturally.
1: So, this is easy.
0: It's
1: phone call.
0: 701-235-2700. We're out of the office this afternoon, but we'll be back in on Monday. But feel free to leave a message if you want to reach us that way. RedRiverWellness.com is our website. So find a way. It's easy to get a hold of us. We can start a little with a wellness score, or we can do a wellness lab panel and get a person on a path that they want to be on to get to a much healthier, much better life and destination.
1: And again, it's just one step, one foot in front of the other. Yep. And again, the wellness score is a great way to start. It's for our listeners.
0: But the wellness score is with this, the website, sorry.
1: The wellness score is...
0: It's $27.
1: Yeah.
0: Sorry.
1: It's like 20 bucks off for flagged listeners. 27 bucks. That's
0: plus
1: a great
0: we're doing
1: place
0: the wellness
1: to...
0: panel for the end of the month, $299.
1: No kidding, for the whole panel.
0: Yep.
1: RedRiverWellness.com or give them a call. God bless you folks. We'll see you Monday.
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8: This is a Fox News alert. Ballroom construction can continue. I'm Carmen Roberts. Supreme Court Chief Justice John Roberts rules the White House can continue construction on President Trump's $400 million ballroom project for now. And Roberts signed a temporary order today allowing work to continue while the court considers an emergency appeal from the Trump administration. Lower courts had ordered a halt to the project, finding that it must have congressional approval, and Chief Justice Roberts' ruling is set to take effect today. As the Trump administration prepares to impose tough economic sanctions on Iran, called economic D-Day, Vice President J.D. Vance took the administration's economic campaign message to his hometown of Middletown, Ohio.
9: The National Weather Service.
10: Vice President J.D. Vance touting the economic agenda of the Trump administration ahead of the midterm elections. It's a city he grew up. He was highlighting the tax relief we've seen, deregulation, and a push for domestic manufacturing.
11: In just 18 months, we have seen an explosion of rebuilding in the American heartland. We have seen trillions, with a T, trillions of new dollars of investment pour into the United States of America.
10: While the vice president talks up Rust Belt jobs, Wall Street is reading between the lines and watching.
8: Fox Business's Darren Botello at the White House. As stocks are bouncing back from yesterday's sell-off, the Dow up 562 points. Rare tornadoes surprised people on New York's Long Island and in Dover, Delaware yesterday. Fox Weather's Michael Estime has more from Dover.
9: The National Weather Service has yet to survey the damage here, so we don't know the EF rating. Again, the damage here is extensive. They don't typically see things like this here. If there is one bit of good news, it is that nobody was seriously injured.
8: In Virginia, lightning struck and killed a man. 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
8: Repeating our top story, Supreme Court Chief Justice John Roberts allows work on Trump's White House ballroom to continue for now. As convicted teenage killer Carmelo Anthony seeks a new trial, the prosecutor reveals a trove of evidence that the jury never saw. Fox's Garrett Tenney reports from McKinney, Texas. There's also evidence that was never revealed about the victim, Austin Metcalf.
10: On Carmelo Anthony, prosecutors now say he had a history of getting into fights, was obsessed with knives and guns, and fantasized about stabbing someone. In one text message to his girlfriend, Anthony said this: "When I stab somebody, I'm going to lick their blood off the blade." His attorneys argue it was in self-defense, and in court, they argued Metcalf had a history and a reputation for bullying and being violent, particularly towards minorities.
8: Also in Texas, infestation of an invasive beetle that can kill trees has spread to 8 counties.
15: The Texas A&M Forest Service says the emerald ash borer has been discovered in 5 additional counties, Delta, Erath, Hardin, Walker, and Wood. According to officials, the metallic green invasive beetle is about 1/2 inch long and responsible for the death of hundreds of millions of ash trees across North America. It tunnels under the tree's bark, disrupting its ability to transport water and nutrients. It was first detected in Texas in 2016. To help prevent the bug's expansion, the Forest Service is encouraging Texans to buy firewood where it will be burned and to avoid transporting untreated wood long distances. Kristen Goodwin, Fox News.
8: The editor of the Stars and Stripes says he's being fired for insubordination after saying any censorship is a red line. And tennis star Jannik Sinner says he won't compete in the U.S. Open in New York because a knee injury needs more time to heal. The Open starts on August 30th. I'm Carmen Roberts, and this is Fox News.
16: Partly cloudy skies for this afternoon. There's a very, very slight chance of an isolated shower or storm in Lakes Country. We'll have highs in the mid-80s and a northwest wind about 5 to 15. Clear skies and pleasant overnight. We'll drop into the mid-50s with light winds and the weekend looking pretty nice. Quite a bit of sunshine both Saturday and Sunday. Generally light winds. Highs around 80 on Saturday and into the mid-80s on Sunday with a chance for storms coming in late on Monday. From the Flag Skywatch Weather Center, I'm Chief Meteorologist Dean Wysocki.
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19: Do you know who I am?
20: Yeah.
19: I don't know how to put this, but I'm kind of a big deal. People know me.
21: I'm very happy for you.
22: And welcome to the Jay Thomas Show. I am Tim Flack. We're sitting in for Jay on this Friday. As some of you know, he had a little activity in West Fargo last night. That is a must attend for him. So a lot of cars out there. I think they had, almost a perfect night for it. I know listening to him yesterday, he was really excited about everything that was going and on and what was showing up for everybody as they were walking around. I mean, it's really become such a signature event for the city of West Fargo that it is highly popular, shall we say. And
23: Sad there's only one left now.
22: Yeah. They should almost like maybe add one more sometime. And if they can do it, they can do it. If not, eh. But whatever. Not my jurisdiction of decision making. So later on in the show, we're going to have Sean Paschke, candidate for the mayor of Barnesville, Minnesota. Senator Dale Patton from Watford City, speaking of weather in Watford City. He will be on because he's on a committee talking about nuclear energy. And is that something that should be part of the portfolio in North Dakota? What, you know, precautionary things do we need to put into place to make sure it's what we want and can live with? As well as, is there a logical recruitment opportunity here? Because we have a lot of transmission lines that go in. And clearly, I mean, we have enough capacity to do that. But, I mean, it's really the only thing that's not in our energy portfolio right now. We have hydro. We have a lot of wind turbines. We have coal. Some solar. And we have a ton of coal, literally, 800 years worth of coal.
23: Yep. Oil.
22: Yeah, but we never know natural gas, but we never know what the feds might come down with. And a balanced portfolio is something that's worth having the discussion about. We'll have NDSU Athletic Director Matt Larson in to talk about the upcoming season. I got a couple questions for him, including the new case that just came out that could allow players that are currently in NFL camps.
23: Isn't that just absolutely crazy?
22: To kind of go, we'll call it backwards. I think that's safe to call it backwards.
23: I think you're 100% right. It's you. In one instance, you've got a guy, I believe a running back, mm-hmm. who scored a touchdown in a preseason game and is now wanting to go back to college.
22: Yeah.
23: I mean, we are utterly living in the Wild West now.
22: We'll talk about some NIL and what they're at. And, you know, I'm going to ask him this question, Ronnie. Unless you stop me, I won't even say it because I don't want him to.
23: You're going
22: to
23: save it?
22: Okay. I don't want Matt to get it in advance because,
23: Okay.
22: Yeah, I'm guessing it's not one that's probably been asked much, publicly. Representative Mike Nathy talking about the North Dakota special session coming up here early September.
23: Going to be a big deal, yeah.
22: Going to be a big deal. A lot of grinding and gnashing of teeth. There'll be some people probably that try to slip in some stuff, even though the intent in some of those bills is very specific. I think we'll be joined by KVLY for a little update in the 4 o'clock hour, and Dr. Erica Berg, the NDSU equine program, with head of Bison Strides, will be talking about their miniature horses and what NDSU has. And then a really nice guy, and I'm only going to say this once, I think, Ronnie. So Everett Van Engelhoven. It's like last name.
23: Easy for you to say.
22: 17 letters. I mean, the poor kid in high school or high school or grade school. When he, of course,
23: couldn't put the name on the back of the uniform.
22: He's with Furniture Mission, which does great service for both those.
23: They really do. Yeah.
22: Want to give furniture? Like I ran into him when we were moving out stuff from Mom and Dad's apartment down at Edgewood Vista, and I was like, what are we going to do with some of this stuff? I mean, we don't need all this, but they have a great place. And then big warehouse, and we'll talk about that. So do we have Dean now, or do you want to do your little?
23: Well, I think Dean is eventually going to be coming in here, okay, to my understanding. But you know what? There's no better time than right now.
24: The March.
2: is on.
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22: And again, we'll take the ninth caller.
23: Yes.
22: The ninth, not the eighth. Or the 10th, but number nine.
23: Okay.
22: And we'll go from there.
23: Well, would you like to begin?
22: Let her have it then.
23: Okay. Well, let's go to the phones. Hey, your caller number one, try again. Caller number two, try again. Caller number three, try again.
22: I like the clicking noise there.
23: Caller four, try again. Caller five, thank you, try again. Caller number six, thanks, try again. Caller 7, thank you, try again. Good afternoon, you are sadly caller 8. Try again, and our caller for today is... Hey, you're caller 9, who is this?
20: No way, seriously?
23: Yeah, seriously?
20: Yay, my name is Jennifer.
23: Okay, well, Jennifer, hold the line. I'm going to get some information real quick off air. From you, but you are a qualifier for the Great Gridiron Giveaway. All right. So folks, you can stop calling. We have our qualifier. Hey, but it's important to note, thank you to all of our sponsors, United Valley Bank, Plato's Closet, among and CJ's Bar and Grill, among many others. But it is going to be a fun party September 14th at Kingpin's. We'll see who wins the grand prize for our favorite green and gold football team, whose athletic director may be appearing on this afternoon's show.
22: I think for sure. And again, if everybody has any questions or you want to shoot an email to us with questions for our guests this afternoon, you can call us at the studio line at 701-293-9000. Thanks to Thor Buildings. And you can email us, thanks to Teresa over at Red Wing Shoes, at studio at WDAYradionow.com. And so congratulations to Jennifer, who is a qualifier and was appropriately excited about that. So
23: yeah, I like the excitement. That's good.
22: Yep.
21: Now, my question, Ronnie, I don't know if you know the specific rules, but if one of our lovely listeners would like to bring one of us, is that allowable by management or
23: we have no control over who they choose. So as far as I'm concerned, it's fair game.
21: Yeah. All right.
23: Now that may not hold up in a court of law, but I'll try it.
21: Hey, it was a thought.
23: As the judge would say, I'll allow it.
21: Yeah.
22: Yep.
21: It was a thought.
22: And again, we do have our winner, Jennifer, I already have questions that are coming in for our guests, including one for the athletic director. But welcome back into the studio, Dean Wysocki, who is here thanks to our friends over at Moving Team 6.
21: Yes, and we've got a pretty decent day out there today.
22: You can go out in public and nobody will yell at you.
21: I know, right? For once. Well, at least for the weather. But we're hitting the golf course here in about 15 minutes. A beautiful day for golf to hit the links. Anything outdoors. Now, there are a few scattered showers and thunder showers on radar. A little bit out towards the Jamestown area and a little bit up in the far, far northern valley. And we'll continue to see hit or miss isolated shower, thunder shower develop. Most of this is going to be east of the valley into Lakes Country. But again, we can't rule out a pop-up shower, thunder shower as we head towards evening. Then we'll clear things out overnight tonight. We'll bottom out in the mid-50s, a very nice night. Mm-hmm. Weekend looks great. Plenty of sunshine. Winds out of the northwest tomorrow. A little breezy from time to time, up to about 15 to 20. Highs around 80. And lighter winds on Sunday, low to mid-80s. And then Monday does turn breezy. Winds pick up out of the south. We'll have highs in the mid to upper 80s. And then a pretty decent shot for some showers and thunderstorms Monday night into Tuesday. And then we've got a couple more shots for rain late next week. We're getting into a little bit of a wetter pattern at the end of the month into that first week of September. Now, we're not going to race a drought by any means, but we are getting indications of over an inch of rain, more widespread across the entire area over the next couple of weeks. Some models trying to pump out about 2 inches. So if we can get 1 to 2 inches over the next couple of weeks, again, that's not going to alleviate the drought conditions, but it will help out a little bit. No doubt about it.
22: Yep.
21: No doubt.
22: And for those that are driving through the metro on I-94 westbound, we're looking at maybe 7 miles an hour traffic.
21: Yeah, I'm looking out the window right now.
22: Smash backed up.
21: All the way from, what, Veterans, all the way backed up, all the way to the 29 interchange.
22: Yeah.
21: I mean, it's barely crawling.
22: If you can sneak around that without having to go through that, you're better off. Sometimes that's just the way it is.
21: It's construction season. Yeah. No doubt.
22: Okay. Ronnie, do we have our first guest here?
23: We do.
22: Oh, okay. We're going to jump right into it because he's only got a little bit of time today before the break. But he was able to join us. He's got some youth activities stuff going on that he's, I think, either officiating or coaching or something like that. But welcome to the show, Sean Paschke, who is a candidate for the mayor of Barnesville, Minnesota, where they're having their big potato days this weekend.
0: Mr. Flacco, how you doing?
22: I am fine as frogs here. How about you?
0: I'm doing well. We're actually just getting all set up for a 3-on-3 basketball tournament starting today and goes into tomorrow.
22: So. Oh, okay. Where's that at?
0: It's in Barnesville. Right? Okay. It's kind of an addition to Potato Day. That's the second time we're doing it.
23: As Dick Vitale would say, dipsy-doo, dunkaroo.
0: Oh, yeah. It's going to be fun. We've got 51 teams here now. Wow. So it'll be exciting.
22: So what ages is that for?
0: That'll be second grade to eighth grade.
22: Okay. So I think when Ronnie was in eighth grade, what were you, 16 or 17, Ronnie? Ouch.
23: Could very well have been, yeah.
22: So I have a little fun. Sorry, Ronnie will leave me hanging here. But Sean, let's start with a standard question people ask for people running for the first time for something like this. Why are you running?
0: So it's a great question. My wife and I moved to Barnesville in 2013. We've been heavily involved ever since. I've gone through Barnesville Leadership Program, coached youth sports, things like that. Actually coached a state champion in pole vaulting last year.
22: Okay.
0: I'm the Barnesville Booster Club president. And, this seemed like another, I've always wanted to run for mayor or city council. And this seemed like the right time, being involved in a bunch of different things and also being involved at the Fargo-Moorhead Chamber of Commerce Board of Directors, everything that they've done really has kind of primed me to take the leap and throw my name in the hat.
22: So, the next logical question is, you mentioned some things, but what kind of experiences have you had in your life that prepare you to be a successful mayor?
0: Yeah, so, I wouldn't say it's just one thing, one experience or one job. It's kind of a lifetime of working with different people, raising a family, being an active part of the community, learning how strong local leadership is. My career's taught me how to listen and build those relationships and make tough decisions. So, I'm trying to share that and share my commitment to Barnesville and throw my hat in the ring. I'm excited. It's really, after putting my name in, I don't know. It's just exciting.
22: Yeah.
0: Talk to people and meet more people.
22: And it's a nice size community too, that you can literally, they know you because of the size of community, but also you can literally go door to door and get through every door in the city. Cause I think they're listed at about 2,765 people. They're part of the, FM Metro, we'll call it. There's a lot of people that, come into Fargo, come into Moorhead to work. My accountant used to live in Barnesville. So, there's a lot of that goes on, and it's just a really nice, every time I drive through, they go, what cute houses and it's so clean. Like, people have a great sense of pride in that community.
0: Yeah, everybody's willing to help out and do what they need to do. Just look at the Potato Days Festival that's going on here this weekend. There's so many volunteers involved and everybody's willing to get some dirt on their hands and get to work and make everything a success.
22: So do they, I know they went away for a little while, but do they still have, we'll call it potato wrestling, where you wrestle in mashed potatoes, or is that no longer?
0: Absolutely, they do. They have that, and then potato peeling contest as well.
22: Oh. What, do you get like a bucket of spuds and you got to peel them in a certain amount of time? How many pounds? What are they? I'm guessing they do it by weight or something. How does that work?
0: Well, I think they measure it by the potato, but if you want to see some hardcore competition, come to the potato peeling contest. There's some people that get really into it.
22: Yeah, I don't think I could do that. I'd be counting my fingers when I, you know, make sure I still have 10 when I would be done. So
0: yeah,
22: I wonder. Maybe you don't. Maybe it's out of your wheelhouse because you haven't done it. But I don't know. Do they use a potato peeler or do they use like a regular, like a kitchen small kitchen knife?
0: Yep, no, they use a potato peeler.
22: Yeah,
0: It's all a hand peeler, and you kind of do it like the old days.
22: I think I'd wear that, what do they call it, mail? You know, like they actually do, like I've seen
0: chain
22: it,
0: mail.
22: You know, in the slaughter plants where they're working knives and working with, you know, butchering, you know, beef cattle and stuff to make sure they don't cut themselves on something like that.
23: I prefer those giant machines they had in the mess hall at Fort Leonard Wood where they just pour all the taters in there and spin them around until the peels come off. Yeah.
0: Well, there you go.
22: So what do they do with the potatoes when they're done? I mean, is that the pre-op or pre-meditation before the, you know, bake them up and let's have potato wrestling? Is that the ones they use or is it something different?
0: I would suspect they use something different for that. Yeah. But they also give away French fries and, okay. I mean, it's a production.
22: So. Yeah. So in terms of Barnesville, you know, what does Barnesville do great and what does it really, you know, could use some improvement on in terms of what they do as a city and community? What are some of the really strong suits like Potato Days and what are some of the, here's an area where I think we need to shore it up because there's any community has those.
0: Yeah. Yeah. You know, Barnesville's got a strong sense of community. Like you said, you know, we have excellent schools. I've got a 12-year-old and a 10-year-old. You know, the schools are fantastic. We've got a lot of great volunteers, like I mentioned. You know, and got a lot of great leaders that have worked to support like economic development and continue to, you know, maintain that great quality of life we have out here. Also, you know, we've got fantastic police department, EMS, volunteer firefighters. They're all great. You know, city services are really, really good. We've got the Barnesville Telephone, which is now called the Barnesville Fiber Company.
22: Okay.
0: You know, they just celebrated 125 years of service, which is great. But, you know, at the same time, there's obviously always room for improvement. I think we need to continue investing in infrastructure, also expand different housing opportunities for families and seniors, you know, that want to move out to Barnesville or want to live in that smaller community. And also we need to make sure that we're positioned to attract jobs, you know, and that growth while continuing to be, you know, the small town character and you know, that Barnesville has and has been known for. So, you know, my goal is to just continue working with what we have done well in the past, but also preparing the community for opportunities in the next, you know, 5-10 years and hopefully set it up for success in the future.
22: And I'm guessing a very competitive cost of living in Barnesville.
0: Yeah. Yeah. You know, we've got a lot of really nice homes, but we've also nice newer homes, but we've also, you know, got a fair share of older homes that have some of that old style character. You know, the first home that my wife and I lived in when we moved here, it was built in 1910. And I mean, the character is fantastic. Yeah. We fixed it up a little bit. It's beautiful. So got a lot of those homes here, you know, and people looking to move and do a little work.
22: How about some of the so-called creature comforts, restaurants or coffee shops, whatever, like, you know, the grocery store? Do you have like a pickleball court so Ronnie and I can come there on Saturday morning and play a little pickleball? Or what do they have in terms of some of those things that help draw and keep people in the community?
0: So we've got quite a few different parks around town. The city's been very proactive in you know, making sure the basketball courts are up to par and putting new hoops in. We've got sand volleyball courts around. Also on some of the basketball courts, they've painted pickleball lines on there as well. I haven't done it yet, but, you know, they've got all that. There's a lot of things to do with regards to the athletics. And you mentioned the grocery store. Actually, the owners of the grocery store are my neighbors. And if you want to talk about a fantastic family that does everything right, they are so great. They're willing to help out for the Barnesville Booster Club. We get the burgers from them. They help us out with all the buns and things like that. And it's just, everything is just kind of a seamless partnership out here, and people are willing to jump in and help out. So it's great. We've got, I don't know if you know, have you heard of Escobar's out of Pelican Rapids?
22: I have not.
0: They're a Mexican restaurant. They're actually moving into Barnesville.
22: Oh, okay.
0: They're going to open up a shop here right across from the new Senex and the new Washwell, which is a laundromat we have. Yep. So, yeah, Barnesville's being, you know, we're doing things out here. It's great to see, and we're going to continue moving forward.
22: And again, we got about a minute left, Sean. Sean Paskey, candidate for the mayor of city of Barnesville. Anything that we didn't get to that you go, oh, I wish we'd have talked about that briefly, because we, you know, we'll go right up to the music for you, but there's not much time.
0: Yeah. I, you know, all I'll tell people is if you haven't been to Barnesville, if you've just driven through by the exits or through, stop in. You know, there's a lot more to see and a lot more to do, and you know, we've got Potato Days going on this weekend, so there'll be rodeos and you know, there'll be street vendors and a lot of different things to do. So stop on out, and if you're ever out in Barnesville, reach out, give me a call. We'll go have some coffee or lunch and visit a little bit more.
22: And again, for if you want to look them up, it's SHAWNPASCHE, right?
0: Did I get that? CHKE.
22: KE. I missed it on my thingy. KE.
0: Yep.
22: Yes. Thanks for coming on today, and good luck with your race. You're just a great guy, and I think you'd be really well served in that role. I'm Tim Flacco, sitting in for Jay on the Jay Thomas Show on 970 WDY, 93.1 FM, and 1100 The Flag. We'll be up next. We'll be Dale Patton, Watford City, talking about energy portfolio, including possibly nuclear coming into North Dakota.

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5: From the Plank Family News Center, I'm Chris Larson. President Donald Trump announced Thursday he will nominate North Dakota Solicitor General Phil Axt to serve as the state's next federal district court judge. The 39-year-old Bismarck native has led the state in high-profile legal challenges against federal policies and defended North Dakota laws in front of state and federal appeals courts. If confirmed by the U.S. Senate, Axt will fill the judicial vacancy left by Judge Dan Traynor, who was recently elevated to the 8th Circuit Court of Appeals. State Attorney General Drew Wrigley praised Axt's work, calling him, quote, supremely intelligent and hardworking. Fargo police responded early Friday morning to a disturbance involving a weapon at the Baymont Inn and Suites on South University Drive. Officers arrived at the hotel around 2:30 a.m. following reports of a knife incident. First responders found a victim suffering from a minor laceration. Investigators confirmed the individuals knew each other. No arrests have been made at this time. Police say there is no ongoing threat to the public. And that's a check of your news headlines. For continuous news updates, please visit our website or download our mobile app. From the Flag Family News Center, I'm Chris Larson.
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7: Partly cloudy skies for this afternoon. There's a very, very slight chance of an isolated shower or storm in Lakes Country. We'll have highs in the mid-80s and a northwest wind about 5 to 15. Clear skies and pleasant overnight. We'll drop into the mid-50s with light winds and the weekend looking pretty nice. Quite a bit of sunshine both Saturday and Sunday. Generally light winds. Highs around 80 on Saturday and into the mid-80s on Sunday with a chance for storms coming in late on Monday. From the Flag Skywatch Weather Center, I'm Chief Meteorologist Dean Wysocki.
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13: 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Dean Wysocki's weather brought to you by Moving Team 6. Your move is their mission. Just look them up on the Googles, Tim, if you need something moved. The crew at Moving Team 6.
14: Oh, I can name a few people I like moved.
13: Right, yes.
14: And I'm probably on their list too, maybe. I don't know.
13: Mm-hmm.
14: We are happy to be back. And again, if you want to give me a direct text message and you're one of the 12 people that don't have my cell phone, it's 701-367-5954. If you prefer it that way, I don't care. Because I always say if people are like nasty, I'll just block them. So we're next joined by Senator Dale Patton from District 26 in Watford City area. He was first elected in the fall of 2018. He really hit a stride early in terms of being a content expert, particularly in the area of energy, which is so important to state of North Dakota in terms of our economy, what they can do with it. I mean, you look at the amount of oil revenue we bring in and what it does as far as property tax relief for everybody across the state. He's been just great. And I think I would be remiss if I didn't say I think he was a member of the NDSU livestock judging team once upon a time in his younger days. We were saddened to learn that earlier in the week, his mother passed away at the age of 97. So he's got some pretty good genes there. But what we want to talk about today is energy portfolio. He's been on the chair of the Energy and Natural Resources Committee and served on the Finance and Tax Committee. But he was also selected on the High Level Radioactive Waste Advisory Council, a joint committee formed by legislators in North Dakota and Montana to discuss the disposal of waste material in the Bakken Formation. So welcome to the show, Senator.
15: Glad to be here.
14: Yep. So this committee, when was it formed? Was it formed during the session, or was it one of those afterwards that they go, oh, we better do this because we're really seeing a lot of interest and activity around the nuclear energy, and what would we do if there was a plant that was built in North Dakota with the radio, you know, spent fuel once it's done with its shelf life. So kind of give us the once over on the committee and what the purpose is and some of the things that you found out during that committee work process.
15: Okay. Yeah, there are actually the two different committees. One's the Advanced Nuclear Energy Committee, which is an interim committee right now. And the other is the High Level Radioactive Waste Advisory Council, which has been in place, I think, since around 2015.
14: Okay.
15: I'm chairing both of them right now. In the interim session, our Energy and Development Transmission Committee prior to the last session started talking about nuclear energy and what we should be doing regarding it, because we could tell then that the interest in it was ramping up all over. And so there was a last session, we approved some funding for the interim committee and set up the Advanced Nuclear Energy Committee, which I ended up chairing that. I think there's 17 of us on it. That includes some agency people, private sector, private business people, and legislators. And it's been a pretty interesting process. We gather a lot of information. We went to the Idaho National Laboratory and toured that, which does a lot of nuclear research. So trying to find the right pathway forward for North Dakota on this.
14: Yeah, I mean, and clearly the plants today are seemingly vastly different than they were 20, 30, 40 years ago. I mean, some of the first ones I know of, you know, there's one in Minnesota that was first commissioned in 1973, for example. So, you know, a lot has happened since then, seems like.
15: Yes. We've got, there's actually two nuclear plants in Minnesota right now that are operated by Xcel Energy and providing highly reliable and dispatchable power to the Minnesota grid. And Wyoming has just started construction on a small modular reactor unit there at Kemmer, Wyoming. So,
14: okay.
15: We are a little further away from starting something like that in North Dakota right now.
14: Yeah. You know, when you look at what our business is looking for, I mean, they're looking for access to reliable, affordable energy. They're looking for high-quality workforce that's predictable. They're looking at a favorable tax climate. And in some cases, they're looking for some access to water to do the things like Thorold's plant or some of those. So this really takes could take the so-called top off the concern by anyone that would be looking to move to North Dakota about having enough energy, because these produce massive quantities of electrical energy. Is that my correct kind of in that generalization?
15: Yes. You know, nuclear has several advantages. The footprint of a nuclear plant is relatively small, you know, for the amount of power that they put out.
14: Mm-hmm.
15: It is a capacity factor is generally speaking, I believe, over 90%. That means how much of its total power is available all the time.
14: Yeah.
15: Is kind of that measure. It is a carbon-free energy source, which is important to some people.
14: Mm-hmm.
15: It is dispatchable, meaning you can store it, you can turn it on, and it's readily available. So there's a lot of positives. North Dakota has been so blessed with our energy resources. We have our coal and our natural gas and our oil. The coal and natural gas are providing us with that highly dispatchable, highly reliable, and cost-effective power. My understanding is we have the cheapest electrical cost of any state in the nation right now.
14: Yeah.
15: And yep. We have an abundance of power available.
14: Yep. And again, it sometimes comes down to that 24/7 energy, because I had somebody on Facebook when I posted about, you know, asking about, well, how about, you know, wind and solar? It's like, well, to me, solar is still so much in its infancy. They haven't made the strides, you know, that I think should have been made over a period of the last 10 or 20 years in terms of technology or even storing some of those kind of things. But if the wind's not blowing, you got problems, you know, and these companies need that reliable energy, which, you know, has been coal and natural gas, for examples.
15: Yes. We have a great deal of wind energy available in North Dakota. And when I look at the grid, I've got an app that I can look and find out what's happening. And some days it's providing 30 or even up to 40% of the power. Mm-hmm. And some days it's providing 2 to 3% of the power.
14: Yeah.
15: So,
14: yeah.
15: There's a lot of variability there. So you want to have, wind has been a good energy source for us, but it needs to be backed up with that reliable and dispatchable coal and natural gas. And potentially down the road, if we figure out how we want to do it, could be nuclear as well.
14: Yeah. I think it's okay to have those discussions about, again, diversifying the portfolio. Grew up in Forbes, North Dakota, where they have a big wind farm there in the Coteau Hills. But there's some days when those babies are not moving an inch. And that's not, on those hot days when you need the air conditioner running, they're not doing it for you on those days.
13: Well, and Senator, I would ask a question, too, because I'm sure people out there are thinking it. This has been suggested by other candidates running for past offices. It's not anything new, but you have a certain faction of the North Dakota population that is voicing strong opposition to data centers. What is the belief and thought process that those people would support nuclear power, having grown up like I did with some of the things? And granted, you said the technology is different now, but Three Mile Island, Chernobyl, and other things.
15: I'm going to go a little more expansive than just data centers. With North Dakota's tax structure right now, with our business climate, with our energy sources and availability, we are attractive to a lot of industries. And it may be a data center, it may be a value-added energy project, it might be a value-added ag project. Any one of those is going to be some type of an industrial load.
14: Mm-hmm.
15: And so it's not just limited to data centers. The communities are going to have to make their decisions about what they want to have in their community. When they do that, they have to do it the right way. And I think that with time and effort, we can make sure that we make the good decisions. Now, I'm going to go across the board. This our energy availability will always create interest. What I would say, though, is the challenges that are created by economic opportunity are much better to have in front of us than challenges when you have no opportunity. Mm-hmm. And I guess in my mind, it sits with the people of our state to make sure that we manage it the right way, make the good decisions, and build the right models and as we go forward, because we will have some more opportunities.
14: Now, I know you're not a nuclear scientist, but I'm going to ask you some nuclear questions, like, because you mentioned about the footprint. I mean, any guesstimations or, you know, and you could have micro plants, you could have bigger ones, but, you know, when I toured the Prairie Island Nuclear Generation Plant, it didn't seem like there was, you know, didn't take up much space. It had a little, we'll call it a water source that was right there at the ready beside it. But, I mean, how many acres kind of is the range for this, do you know?
15: You know, not off the top of my head. I was at Monticello and looked at that one. Mm-hmm. It kind of blended in with the rest of the community.
14: Yeah.
15: Probably the biggest part of the footprint is the security fence and so on that is around the plant.
14: Yeah.
15: Ultimately, what you hope is the most boring job in the world is the security guy at a nuclear power plant.
14: Yeah.
15: That he's never had to do anything.
14: Yeah.
15: They're, I would say, much smaller than you would look at if you were building a natural gas plant or a coal power plant.
14: Mm-hmm.
15: And we have both of those in abundance around here. But, they have much, much smaller footprint than those.
14: So where do people get that have these plants get their nuclear, I call them cells or energy from that would go into them that would produce the energy? Where do those come from? I mean, they're harvested out of the grounds, you know, the fuel rods,
15: It's going to be uranium mines, and I think right now there have been uranium mines in North Dakota in the past, and they've looked at whether there is the potential for that, and I'm not sure that that would happen. I think at least some of it comes from overseas,
14: mm-hmm.
15: But I believe, if I'm not mistaken, Utah has some as well.
14: So with uranium, it has a certain half-life. So does by using it in nuclear, does it speed up the so-called half-life? I mean, it would seem that it would because, I mean, if you can use it for, I don't know how many years you can use these nuclear rods in a plant, but it basically uses up some of the energy. Is that right?
15: Yes. And you're probably getting me a little deeper into this than my knowledge base is, but there is a lot of work being done now on also reconditioning and reprocessing the fuel rods.
14: Yeah.
15: They're way better at that. The technology now can, you don't have to dispose of them nearly as quickly, and you can get more power and more energy out of them now with new technology.
14: They last decades.
15: One of the guys that was on our committee, he made a comment. He said, the reality is a nuclear power plant is relatively simple. He says, you use the fuel

0: I've been hearing.
1: We had about 2 minutes left. Maybe I'll have you. You have a couple of bills that you are personally looking to introduce this upcoming session, 2027. Is that right?
0: Yes, correct. One of the bills actually I'm considering to introduce would combine the Advanced Nuclear Committee and the High-Level Radioactive Waste Committee. They're so interrelated that you can't do one without the other. And that would be a statutory committee that would be ongoing. Would provide members the continuity, you know, so that knowledge base keeps moving forward as we continue to look at this and determine whether it is a good fit for North Dakota.
1: Yeah.
0: The other one would, right now on our state law, in state law, we have a law that says that we cannot store any nuclear waste in North Dakota. That was put in place to prevent the nuclear waste that's generated from outside of our state to come in and be stored here. And with that, if we're going to have nuclear, we will need to change that part of the law. And a few other things like assigning a regulatory authority, you know, some things like that. I'm going to keep this one a fairly simple bill. We've looked at Wyoming's bill, and what they put together there is more detailed and more thorough, but they were much closer to having the construction of a small modular reactor, so they had more need to be ready than we do. I think that as we move through this and get further defined, we will find more bill language we might want to include later on.
1: Well, it'll be interesting. I think this is going to be one of the top 10 topics for the next 10 years. So, I mean, you're right on the, you know, forefront of getting some things in place to, you know, not only look at it, but also to provide the protections that are needed in North Dakota that people want. So thanks for coming on today, Senator Dale Patton, District 26, Watford City. Again, Senator, my deepest condolences for the loss of your mother. I mean, I know 97 seems like a good run, but, you know, it's one of those you probably could, oh, if I could have just had another year or two, probably, some cases, you know, some of these things. So.
0: Yep. Well, thank you.
1: All the best, because I know you've been busy, and I appreciate you carving out the time to come on the show, and we really appreciate that. So I'm Tim Flacco, sitting in for Jay and the Jay Thomas Show on 970 WDAY, 93.1 FM, and 1100 The Flag, and we'll be back after this break with Matt Larson, NDSU Athletic Director.
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7: 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The Flag. It's 3 o'clock.
8: The president can keep building the ballroom. I'm Carmen Roberts, Fox News. That's the temporary ruling from the Supreme Court as justices continue weighing his emergency appeal.
9: Chief Justice John Roberts issued the temporary order, which prevents a lower court order from taking effect that would have stopped above-ground construction on the ballroom. The Supreme Court will now consider lawsuits aimed at stopping the project. The order stayed today was based on the argument that President Trump did not have congressional approval. The administration has argued that the president has the right to renovate the White House and other federal buildings as necessary. Kevin Uretsky, Fox News.
8: In a speech today, President Trump said it's better to end the war with Iran now because the U.S. has decimated the country and he's getting ready to unleash financial punishment with his economic D-Day.
10: But Iran is not backing down and saying it will fight and will withstand the economic pressure. Iran's parliamentary speaker saying we must make plans to deal with the unjust sanctions so that we can overcome them.
8: Fox's Jonathan Hunt in Tel Aviv. The defense team for Lindsay Clancy, who is on trial for the murder of her three children in Massachusetts, rested its case today.
11: The defense closed with forensic psychiatrist Dr. Philip Resnick. He is the leading expert in cases in which parents kill their children, testifying via Zoom that Lindsay Clancy delusionally followed a male voice commanding her to kill, believing it was morally right. Resnick also testified that Clancy is not faking her symptoms. But in a tense moment on cross-examination, prosecutors pointed out Clancy's medical records never showed homicidal thoughts.
8: Fox's Brian Yannis reporting from Plymouth. Closing arguments could begin on Monday. 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
15: Yay!
8: A Texas appeals court slashes the amount that InfoWorld Wars Alex Jones was ordered to pay for claiming that the Sandy Hook school shooting was a hoax. The court cut the $50 million judgment to about $1.5 million. The judge did not, that ruling did not affect the $1.25 billion judgment in Connecticut. A New York woman who pledged allegiance to ISIS is facing charges of plotting to blow up the state capitol building in Albany.
16: Investigators say the 35-year-old New York woman told an FBI informant she was going to hide a bomb in a DoorDash bag and then just drop it off at the Capitol. Jessica Bowie's looking at federal terrorism charges now for attempting to provide material support to ISIS. The feds say she was radicalized online right around the same time she converted to Islam. Court documents show Bowie was posting extremist messages online like this. Praise be to Allah for September 11th.
8: Fox's Alexis McAdams reporting. A survey suggests Americans are drinking less alcohol than ever.
17: A July Gallup poll of U.S. adults 18 years old and older finding the share of Americans drinking alcohol remains at a record low, 54% for the second year in a row. The analytics firm calling this the lowest reading for the trend dating back to 1939. The survey suggests self-reported drinking fell over the previous 3 years from 62% in 2023 to 58% in 2024 and 54% in 2025. Before holding steady this year. 13% of those polled admit they sometimes drink too much, which is also a record low. 17% noting they've opted for a non-alcoholic beverage over the last year, with more than half, 51%, saying they feel consuming one or two alcoholic drinks per day is bad for their health. Kristen Goodwin, Fox News.
8: And stocks gained for the day but fell for the week. The Dow gained 518 points today. I'm Carmen Roberts. This is Fox News.
18: Partly cloudy skies for this afternoon. There's a very, very slight chance of an isolated shower or storm in Lakes Country. We'll have highs in the mid-80s and a northwest wind about 5 to 15. Clear skies and pleasant overnight. We'll drop into the mid-50s with light winds and the weekend looking pretty nice. Quite a bit of sunshine both Saturday and Sunday. Generally light winds. Highs around 80 on Saturday and into the mid-80s on Sunday with a chance for storms coming in late on Monday. From the Flag Skywatch Weather Center, I'm Chief Meteorologist Dean Wysocki.
19: Alsager Meats. Watch the gate, Josh. I must have been 7, maybe 8, standing there in the dust, wondering when he'd come back. He came back all right. 2 hours later, never said a word, just nodded. I didn't understand it then, but I do now. Out here, the land teaches lessons no classroom could. 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Those lessons live in everything we do, from every animal we raise to every cut we're proud to put our name on. Alsager Meats. 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

0: And welcome back to the Jay Thomas Show. I am Tim Flacco sitting in for Jay today. I believe Jay will be back on Monday.
1: He will.
0: Things will all be good in the world again. So later on the show, we have Senate Representative Mike Nathy talking about the upcoming legislative session. Dr. Erica Berg at Bison Strides will be in. And if you, again, if you want to give us a call, you can call us on the Thor Building Line at 701-293-9000 or email us at studio@wdaynow.com. Thanks to our friends at Red Wing Shoes. I'm next joined by Matt Larson. We're just going to cut right to it. He's the NDSU athletic director. He is as busy as a chameleon in a box of crayons these days, getting ready for the school year, academic year to start. First big, you know, home game is this coming next weekend. So a lot of things going on for him and all those that work at NDSU. So welcome to the show, Matt.
2: Tim, thanks so much for having me on. Appreciate it. As you said, it's definitely a busy time of year.
0: Yeah. So we're going to jump into a couple things here that are in the news. First being the, well, I don't know if we call it the reverse NFL, but there was a recent court ruling that I believe that NFL players that, you know, if they still had eligibility left, could go back to college, you know, because those that really didn't do very well in training camp or anything like that have that ability. I think they said there's over 1,000 people that could possibly be eligible for that. What are you hearing on that, and what's how is that in terms of changing things for you at NDSU?
2: Well, it's interesting. I mean, I think as the NCAA, and I always try to remind folks that it's a membership organization, so all the members, we're the ones who vote on these rules that we then ask the organization to enforce. And, you know, one of the biggest challenges has been enforcing our eligibility rules. You know, it's people don't like what they hear. They go and they try to sue the NCAA in court, and they get local judges who, you know, have sympathy and end up granting injunctions. So a huge win for the NCAA today, though. They got to stay in the 10th Circuit Court for the Wisney case, which basically the judge granted the entire class of 2022 an additional year of eligibility. So got to stay there, which was huge. And now I think the NCAA's goal is to start really going after these individual smaller court cases, because at the end of the day, the membership is saying, we don't want professional athletes coming back to college, and we don't want 27-year-olds in college. And that's right. Why we passed age-based eligibility that's tied to when you graduate high school or when you turn 19, mm-hmm. and you get 5 years of eligibility from that point. And so trying to really tie it back to your traditional college-age student. And so today was a big win, but still, you know, a couple of things that we get to try to figure out in terms of where NDSU is at. We're at our roster cap for this year, as a lot of schools are, and so that's certainly a challenge. So we're moving forward with the team that we have here in fall camp and looking forward to kicking off next Saturday.
0: So if somebody did have, can a campus somewhere else, could they bump somebody to bring in one of these players if they thought they wanted them?
2: I mean,
0: which is a terrible precedent.
2: Now, technically, these kids, they can only go back to their previous school because they haven't entered the transfer portal.
0: Yeah, okay.
2: So only if the school that they came from actually had roster space, then there could be an option. But I would like to think that that one is also going to be stayed at some point here prior to the beginning of the football season.
0: Yeah, because, I mean, you would hate, just think if you made the team and now, mm-hmm. you know, Johnny Smith comes in and you get bumped.
1: Well, like, at that point, I mean, what does a commitment mean then, you know, that you've offered a kid a scholarship? You know, it's, yeah, wow.
0: So, Matt, I'm going to ask. Oh, go ahead.
2: Oh, go ahead.
0: I'm going to ask you a very unfair question, but that's kind of fun sometimes because I think you kind of probably have to answer a lot of the same questions all the time, and I don't know if you've been asked this one, but you get a call. You, Matt Larson, on behalf of NDSU, get a call from Roger Goodell, commissioner of the NFL. Mm-hmm. He says, we are going to offer North Dakota State $5 million to play a game in England against, pick whoever you want, Iowa State, Oregon, whomever, in 2032. Does that get your attention?
2: It does. I mean, and the reason why I would say yes is we've actually, I mean, some of the things we've tried as a department the last X number of years was to try to start doing some of these destination games. And, yeah, you know, it was really hard for us to get FBS games. So let's start doing something different. And, you know, that was kind of the genesis of our game next year against Montana State at Allegiant Stadium. And, but no, I think we'd be very open to that. Now the timing has to make sense. You don't want an international trip to completely derail the rest of the season.
0: Right.
2: But, you know, the level of exposure, I remember watching Kansas State and Iowa State last year in Ireland and the amount of exposure, and they both had 25 to 30,000 fans that made the trip over. And so, you know, those are really good days, not just for the football program, but those are great days for the university. And when you're a state institution, those are great days for the state. So, yeah, I think we would be very interested in something like that.
0: Yeah, because, I mean, I look at recruitment. When you look at some of the places you might play, in Europe, we'll just say, I mean, there could be a lot of, you know, students that are recruited out of there that come to the, you know, NDSU for undergrad or graduate programs. I mean, there's a lot of pluses to that. But, you know, I mean, we'll see. I mean, it's just a hypothetical, of course. And I know you hate to sometimes deal in hypotheticals, but sometimes those turn out to be the real.
1: Well, Tim, since we're giving hypotheticals, if it were me, I'd have the game in Germany for obvious reasons. But I'm just saying.
0: You know, it might be one again just to, you know, put some meat on it. It's, you know, the first game of the year. It's, you know, a week or so before the, you know, the traditional game would start. But, you know, it changes some things. But, I mean, heaven knows that the NFL has so much money they don't know what to do with, and this would help fuel their desire to have more, you know, more football games in Europe, other overseas, other countries, and you know, give people a flavor for that, because boy, it's hard, you know, to match the environment created with college football in any way, shape, or form, professional or whatever. It's very different. And you got to be excited for that.
2: So. Well, and I think our fans would be excited about something like that, too. I mean, you look at the amount of fans that we're going to be, they're going to be flying to Albuquerque, New Mexico this year, or Hawaii, or to California, Vegas, whatever it is. And so now if there's an opportunity to go overseas, I think those are once-in-a-lifetime opportunities that our fans would absolutely take advantage of.
0: Oh, yeah. I would be all in if I could possibly do it, schedule-wise and otherwise. Yeah. NIL, I've had a few people ask me, you know, to ask you this, if you could go in, and I know it takes a few votes besides yourself, but are there some changes that make sense as far as modifying the NIL program that really would better serve overall college football?
2: Well, it's just so hard because we've gone, for the most part, I don't want to say completely unregulated, but largely unregulated, you know, for the last couple of years. And so it's just hard to stop doing what we're doing and have huge changes. But I do think there are some things that we can look to do, again, to preserve rosters, to preserve, again, I go back to which gets lost in these conversations is that, you know, these young people are getting an education and we're trying to prepare them for the rest of their lives. And so to ensure that graduation rates stay intact and we're still, you know, having student athletes leave with a diploma, it'd be really nice if we could somehow limit the free-for-all of being able to transfer basically every year and play right away.
0: Right,
2: and so one of the rules the NCAA passed and now has been challenged multiple times in court is, you know, it used to be you had a year of residence. If you transferred, you had to sit out a year, you lost your eligibility, and then you could play after. Well, that was changed. Well, we still have a rule in place that you get one free transfer, and then after that, you have to sit out a year. If we could ever get that in place and be able to enforce it, I think that would help a ton. It would help drive some of the market down. You wouldn't be watching the game and hearing the announcer say that, you know, this kid was here this year, there last year, and there the year before. It's just not good for college athletics, and it's not good for our kids. And so I think that would go a long way in helping, I think, so much of the movement, a little more roster retention. Mm-hmm. And also I think it would help drive down some of the market.
0: Yeah, I mean, you know, right now it's almost, in some cases, it's like they have dry erase boards on the back of their jerseys, and you know, here's who this guy is this week. You know, reminds me of the old FMBs. You'd have players that would be playing for you 1 week, against you on Thursday, back with you on Tuesday. And it was like, you know, there was just no continuity. I loved the aspect of how NDSU has developed these players over time and invested in them and brought them along, got with weight training and everything. So, and again, speaking of weight training, a new era for weight training, right? We lost our longtime, Hall of Famer, future Hall
1: Coach
0: of Famer.
1: Kramer.
0: Yeah,
1: yeah.
0: Coach Kramer. Well, we're still good, right? Tell me we're still good.
2: Yeah, I mean, very much so. And this is, you know, something that, I mean, obviously you can't take away anything that Jim Kramer did and what he meant to our program for, gosh, decades. You know, one of the consistent names and themes that you saw as we changed head coaches, you know, so much of the culture remained the same. And a lot of that was Jim Kramer. And so hopefully we think we have the next best thing. And Ryan Napoli, got his start in strength and conditioning at the collegiate level at NDSU, worked for Jim for a number of years, and then had the opportunity to go out and lead a couple of programs on his own, both at the FCS and FBS level. And we brought Ryan back here probably about, probably 3 years ago now, kind of knowing that he was going to be that heir apparent to Coach Kramer. And so we're really excited about that. I mean, there's been, you know, again, it's really hard to replace somebody of you know, just what Jim meant to the program. But Ryan has really stepped in, and there's still a very similar feel to how we run the program there. And, you know, he's been able to implement some different technology and data stuff. Data drives so many of our decisions now in that area. So really excited about what Ryan has brought. We've also increased the staff in that area, too, and just more eyes on the guys as they're in the weight room and they're doing their conditioning. So we feel really good about it because, again, I agree, it's kind of the heart and soul of our program, and so much of our success comes out of there. So, yeah, really pleased with what Ryan's done so far.
0: Yeah, and I maybe equate it to, I mean, Bucky Mon was legendary. He was legendary when he was working there. And, you know, when he retired, you know, everybody gets to retire once in a while here. And but yet you look at the program today in terms of the quality of athletes and how high we were competing, you know, we continue to advance. And I hope and expect that to be the case with our strength coach. One of the questions that somebody asked is they noted that I'm paraphrasing here. They drove by the dome today and parking is now $10. $10 for parking at the Fargo Dome. They say they take cash or credit card. Well, I think the credit card thing is new. So who sets up the amount that's charged, they wanted to know? And does NDSU get a taste of that, a little slice of that, those parking dollars?
2: So the Fargo Dome Authority, which is the kind of advisory board to the Fargo Dome, they're the ones who set those rates. And honestly, it's something that I think has been contemplated for a number of years.
0: Yeah, it's been five.
2: Even
0: yeah,
2: when you...
0: Yeah, it was held steady for years and years. Yeah.
2: Yeah, there's not a lot of, in defense, there's not a lot of venues around the country, whether it's a performing arts, athletics, whatever it is, where you're parking that close a proximity to the venue for under, gosh, in most cases under $20. So, so a lot of it's just, you know, again, as the increased cost of maintaining the dome, parking lots, et cetera. So, and so all that money that actually stays with the Fargo Dome.
0: Okay.
2: So NDSU does not receive any share of that.
0: You know, got Irv Reidinger out there saying, "Hey, it's $15." No, I'm just kidding. Hey, Ronnie's got a question from a listener from my
1: email.
0: Well,
1: and it sounds like it might be potentially connected to what you and Tim were just talking about, Matt. But emailer Sean writes, any thoughts on the university trying to build a new stadium on campus with the FBS move and use the same model the Vikings did, paying for it and able to generate all the new revenue for the university with seat licensing and fees in that same manner?
2: You know, those are always interesting conversations. I think the biggest thing that we look at right now, we're a tenant to the Fargo Dome. You know, we have a lease agreement and we utilize the space, and it's been an unbelievable partnership for, you know, the better part of 30 some odd years. You know, what our desire is how do we create revenue generating opportunities within our athletic facilities. We've done some things at the Shack and the Shield Center. We've done it at some other facilities. And so really that's the challenge, is as we either reimagine the Fargo Dome or reimagine, you know, maybe something new or different or whatever it is really, I think when you think about our, I talk to our fans or you talk to people who go to concerts and, you know, there's a certain level of experience or amenities that they expect. And so how do we reimagine the Fargo Dome to be able to make sure we're servicing our fans, our patrons, whatever it might be, depending on the event, in the best way we possibly can? And so those are the things where we're really, you know, putting our energies of how best do you try to reimagine and make sure that facility or whatever facility is serving the community the way we want it to.
0: Yeah. I had a question that was texted to me, the Green and Gold Collective, I think it's called. How do we stand up compared to our counterparts within the league?
2: So the Green and Gold Collective is no more.
0: Okay.
2: Last July, so we have the Green and Gold Fund. So the last July, with the passage of the House settlement, we took a lot of our NIL fundraising and institutional NIL in-house. And so we manage a lot of that now internally and take those donations directly to Team Makers and the NDSU Foundation. We feel really good where we are. I mean, there was definitely a need for an increase going into the FBS and the Mountain West, but feel really good where we are in terms of comparison to our peers within the Mountain West. And so, yeah, I mean, as you know, that's a number that'll continue to move and grow probably over the years. But right now, feel really good where we are. And we always look at it too, is if a student athlete's coming here purely for NIL, then they're probably not the type of player we want. We want people who are coming kind of for the full package a little bit, and our tradition, history, our fan base, scholarship opportunities from an educational standpoint, and really looking at it, you know, in the full picture. So feel really good with where we are, but that's something we'll continue to assess year in and year out.
0: Matt, we have another email. Ronnie will go.
1: Yeah, you know, with Tim asking the question about NIL, all that kind of stuff, the move up to FBS, et cetera, I'm sure at some point this was going to come up. But the emailer writes, "Hey, fellas, do you know if the tickets for the Bison game are increasing in price, and if so, drastically?" Question mark.
2: So right now, this year, going into this year, the prices are the same as they were last year. And that's something that we always evaluate every year, you know, as we go from one year to the next, if there's a need or a desire to increase ticket prices, those things. I would say we're very competitive, you know, in the Mountain West, certainly. But we'll evaluate at the end of the year. But right now there is no specific plan to increase prices.
0: And then you can clear this up, because it was bouncing around on Facebook and social media. The first home game, the color or colors, because we had some that say it's section colors for the first home game and some that say it's not. You know,
2: it is. It's based on section. We are going to do a stripe out.
0: Yep.
2: So depending on your section, you're either going to wear green or you're going to wear gold. And I believe, and I'm going to pull it up here real quick, I believe if you are in a even section, you're wearing green. And if you're in an odd section, you're wearing yellow.
0: Okay. You know, the Fargo Dome's got, you know, it's been well documented. They're sitting on about $45 million worth of funds that they can use for enhancements. What would North Dakota State University football like to see those dollars used for in terms of improving things for either the players or the fan experience?
2: Well, what we want and what's realistic are probably two different
0: things. Within the budget, Matt.
2: And part of it, too, is it's a little more complex an answer than probably what you were looking for. And, you know, I think it's been well documented. There are some ADA changes that we would have to make in there. And so once you start construction, those need to be addressed. And so that's going to consume a fair amount of that. And, you know, for us too, again, I go back to the two biggest things that we hear from fans is, and again, we're spoiled in the fact that a lot of our fans are also Vikings fans. Mm-hmm. Right. And so they go to US Bank and they have a certain level of experience. I think those are the things that our fans are looking for, whether it's premium spaces, whether it's clubs, whether it's more suites, whether it's other amenities from a food and beverage. I think those are the things that that not just football fans, but concert goers or other events that we have there that serve our community. I think those are the things that, that fans are looking for. And so those are the things I would say would be really important to us. Now, whether or not we can do all those things with the funds that are there is another conversation probably. Yeah. But those are the things that, because those are, that's what's going to impact people coming back, yeah, right? You go, they have a great experience, great food, short lines. All of that stuff is going to inspire you or impact your decision to come back. And so those are the things we're hoping for.
0: I remember back when we were looking at moving the football offices over to the Fargo Dome and, you know, improving the lockers. I was on the programming committee and I had to ask Craig Bull the uncomfortable, very uncomfortable question of how many spots do you need for national championship trophies now that you're going to FCS then? And he said, probably two. Well, yeah, I guess we were beautifully wrong on that. So we got about a minute left here with Matt Larson. You got anything else, Matt, in terms of this upcoming game or the upcoming season in general for football?
2: I would say the biggest thing is, I mean, this is, you know, kind of a, you look back in the history of every place and there's historic moments. This is an historic moment. So just encourage folks. There's a handful of tickets left to come to the Fargo Dome next week and join us for the first FBS game. So get out and buy those and, yep, and let's make it a fun week.
0: Yeah, this is what everybody wanted. Get your butt out there and support it.
1: And selfishly, Matt, I am just really glad NDSU is on EA Sports College Football 2027. So.
0: Well, thank you.
2: No, you and my son both. He is excited.
0: Yeah. Well, you have a great weekend. I appreciate you coming on because I know your schedule is just crazy bonkers busy, and we really do genuinely appreciate you coming on and, you know, talking to our listeners. So I'll be back right after this. I'm Tim Flacco sitting for Jay on the Jay Thomas Show here.
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8: From the Flag Family News Center, I'm Chris Larson. Federal education officials are highlighting major policy changes aimed at shifting decision-making power back to local school districts. Speaking on the Flag Steve Hallstrom Show, Assistant Secretary of Education Kirsten Baszler, a former North Dakota State Superintendent, outlined federal efforts to cut bureaucratic red tape. Baszler emphasized that structural changes inside the Department of Education now allow states greater flexibility with federal funding, giving local communities more authority over local classrooms while reducing federal administrative burdens. And outdoor enthusiasts should take note. Dove hunting season officially opens in September. Local outdoorsman Steve Carney urges hunters to spend the next week scouting fields along the border, noting that finding harvested grain fields can be tough with current corn and bean rotations. Carney also reminds hunters to sharpen their aim before opening day, warning that morning doves fly up to 55 miles an hour, making them one of the trickiest game birds on the wing. News 24 hours a day, 7 days a week, on air, online, and on the go. Go to our website or download our mobile app for all the latest news headlines. From the Flag Family News Center, I'm Chris Larson.
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10: you. Cloudy skies for this afternoon. There's a very, very slight chance of an isolated shower or storm in Lakes Country. We'll have highs in the mid-80s and a northwest wind about 5 to 15. Clear skies and pleasant overnight. We'll drop into the mid-50s with light winds. And the weekend looking pretty nice. Quite a bit of sunshine both Saturday and Sunday. Generally light winds. Highs around 80 on Saturday and into the mid-80s on Sunday with a chance for storms coming in late on Monday. From the Flag Skywatch Weather Center, I'm Chief Meteorologist Dean Wysocki.
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0: Sounds good. And just a reminder to the listeners, if you want to give us a call at 701-293-9000, don't wait until like the top of the hour to call us. Call us the as end soon of the as you segment. Can because you know we cut out at about 55 after or so. So give us a call now or when it comes to you. And then again, if you want to email studio at wdoiradionow.com. Thanks to Red Wing Shoes. So we have Representative Mike Nathy, who is a frequent guest when I'm on. You know, I always say if he's in Ypsilanti, North Dakota, and somebody sneezes in Pisac, North Dakota, Mike knows about it. So welcome to the show, Representative Nathy.
21: Hey, good afternoon, Tim. Glad to be here, man.
0: I got both Pisac and Ypsilantians today, so there you go.
1: Well, and here's
21: I have my in-laws are from Pisac. So
0: I didn't know that. So you would know who sneezes in Pisac.
1: Well, see, and Representative Nathy, I know this is a, you know, we're going to talk about special, serious stuff coming up, but I've always, is it Ypsilanti or Ypsilanti? I mean, I just have always wondered that. So.
21: You know, I've never been there, but I know the guy who represents that area. I think it's Ypsilanti.
0: Uh-huh. Yeah, we always said Ypsilanti, but that's like calm.
1: If you pronounce it wrong, God help you. That's
21: So or Lefour or Leffer.
0: We're going to cover a number of topics today with the Representative Nathy. As far as we can get, we're going to talk about the legacy fund, where that's at, and how much we're, you know, using what's called the SIF funds. We'll work through that. Non-disclosure agreement laws, which will come up here, as well as first out of the chute, Representative Nathy, what came out of that special session that the governor called? I think we had 5 bills that come out of there. Can you kind of walk us through a couple of those what made it out and what didn't make it out?
21: Sure. Yeah, there was 20 bills that were proposed last Monday. 5 made it through. Obviously, the reason why the governor called us in was because of the kratom issue. So there's 2 bills dealing with kratom, one that would, I think, that would ban the synthetic, and then there's another bill dealing with the organic kratom and whether to ban that or maybe have an age limit on that. And there'll be some discussion on that. So there's 2 bills there. Another bill having to do with the military museum. As we all know, their fundraising kind of got stuck in the mud there, kind of caused some issues. So there's going to be a bill there that was proposed, $35 million, I believe, for the line of credit to maybe extend that. Now, that, Tim, I think there's going to be a lot of discussion on that. There's a couple, two or three different types of thinking, whether go with the bill. Some people think, hey, maybe we should just button it up and winterize it by time. So we can take it up at a slower pace, better vetting process through the session. Plus, you would give the fundraisers about 8 months to maybe raise the money. And then the third group is thinking, hey, just fill the hole and move on. And so there's going to be a lot of discussion on that one.
0: I'm kind of more in the button it up for the winter, don't do the loan, because what, you know, who's obligated to pay the loan? I mean, if you're a donor, you go, well, you got $35 million. Why should I kick in my money?
21: Well, and then that's kind of the criticism. What if you put a state gives them $35 million line of credit, Tim, and say they default and can't raise the money, who pays for it? Taxpayers in North Dakota.
0: Yeah.
21: Right? Yep. So then we end up paying for the whole project, not half the project, as was agreed upon.
0: Yeah.
21: And the fundraisers, the military people in the group said they would raise it, and unfortunately, they, you know, fundraising can be difficult, as we all know.
0: Yep.
21: So we can buy them some time, I think, if they went down that route. But that'll all be discussed. The fourth one is the non-disclosure agreements for public officials. And I think that one, I think there's a lot of support for that, to be honest with you. But public officials should not be signing non-disclosures, in my opinion. But again, there'll be discussions on that. And then the last one, Tim, is undoing what we did in the last special session, having to do with property tax. If you pay your property tax early, right now you get a 5% discount. Some people were not getting that discount when the program kicked in. So in special session, we made sure that they got the 5% and the $1,600 on top of it. The counties have said, no, hey, we're going to lose $13 million. It's about $80 a property. And the county said, hey, you know, we need to do this. They're saying that they, their programmers are saying we can't program that into our statements. So now there's a bill to kind of go back to undo what we did in January.
0: Okay.
21: And I don't think that one's a I don't think that one's a sure thing either, by the way. But we'll see how that debate comes about.
0: So if it would get changed, who would be impacted? Is it the taxpayer or is it the counties? I mean, who makes up that difference?
21: The counties would, because right now what we pass in January would be $13 million. It would cost the county statewide.
0: Okay.
21: So. Okay. If we pass the bill, obviously the counties would be, there'd be $13 million back to them, and then the taxpayer would lose the $80.
0: Gotcha.
21: So, yep.
0: So, we're going to, the non-disclosure laws that are being proposed, I mean, I think there's a lot of good in that. I just can't see in my legislative role where I would think about signing a non-disclosure or an NDA agreement. But I got to ask the cynical question, Representative Nathy. The legislature is the only one who doesn't have to have open access to emails and stuff. I mean, if you're at the city, the county, the school district, the legislature, because they make the laws, are the only ones that are exempt from disclosing that.
21: Correct.
0: So, yep.
21: And that's been in place for a long time, even when you were in.
0: Oh, yeah, even when I was there.
21: Yeah. And it's in there for the protection so you could have private conversations. Sometimes there's information that may be sensitive and those sorts of things. So it's
0: I get why it was put in there, and I concur that there are some, you know, a lot of sensitive things, but don't school districts, don't city government, and don't counties get the same letters from you know, we need to get the police involved because my husband's beating me up. Right?
21: Yeah, you know, Tim, I don't have a good answer for that.
0: Yeah.
21: Why the legislature gets it and the other subs don't get it. I don't have a good answer for that, to be quite honest.
0: I think the answer is because the legislature makes the laws.
21: Well,
0: you know how it is. So,
21: yeah, well, but as many years ago.
0: Yeah.
21: So.
1: But as a failsafe, I mean, aren't they in Tim or Representative Nathy? I mean, either one, aren't you eligible to, if we, as a taxpayer, were to file a FOIA request, we could get transcript, or am I not getting that right?
0: Well, I'm talking emails.
21: Yeah.
0: Yeah.
21: Our emails are confidential.
1: Okay.
0: Anything, at least on our end or on the legislator end. Now, like I had somebody put in a FOIA on me, and it was like, well, you can't get it on my end, but you could get it on, I think at that time it was NDSU's end, or you could get it on
1: the sender or the receiver.
0: Well, because they're not protected by that.
1: So if it's inter-congressional,
0: then you're protected. Okay, totally protected. Gotcha. Yep. So. Yep. Representative Nathie, we'll maybe come back to some of the bills that are coming before you in September here already. We got about 9 minutes left, but I want you to, because you when we talked recently, you talked about the legacy fund and how much of it is, what it's being used for, how much interest is being drawn off of it, what might be available for the buy-in, because again, that's what is in essence buying down the property taxes, right? And a number of other uses, one-time expenditures for different things.
21: Yeah, correct. It's providing a revenue stream with the earnings. So the legacy fund, I think, is going to be, by the time we get in, pretty close to $15 billion. The earnings that fund is throwing off, just came out the other day, is going to be about $900 million in that area, plus or minus. The legacy fund earnings are used for to pay for the property tax relief plan that we passed last session. And then obviously we're looking at increasing that. We're looking to see what we can do. That's going to cost, maybe $400 or $500 million somewhere in that area. We also have to pay for the bond for the Fargo diversion. That's $100+ million. Mm-hmm. And then some of the other things that we do, but there will be several hundred million dollars, that will be left that could be used for other things that the legislature seems to think we want to do. To do that, back in February, Tim, when the governor came out and said, hey, we need to cut everything by 10%, we were really circling the drain financially. And I thought 10 wasn't deep enough. Then the war hit. And now we're finding that we're because the oil prices are as high as they are, the state is gathering a lot of money. So I think the buckets are going to fill, the oil buckets, the revenue that we get are going to fill. I think we might have anywhere between 7 to 8 months of the buckets of the money going into SIF. That's the very last bucket. So all the oil money going in there.
0: That's strategic investment fund for those. Yep. Can you explain the buckets in a very simplistic Rich Warden type way to the listeners?
21: So the state gets revenue money from oil, and then it's distributed amongst the subdivisions, amongst common schools gets money, the water commission gets money. And then it just kind of filters down to Prairie Dog paying for the infrastructure for the cities, counties, townships, all these sorts of things as it filters down. Once all those buckets are full, then the very last one is SIF. And usually those buckets don't get filled till later in the interim. They're going to fill up, I think, sooner than we expected. And so what I'm trying to say is there's going to be more money going in directly into SIF longer, maybe 7-8 months of that. And I think we're looking at deposits right now, and just coming over there is maybe 50 to 75 million, mm-hmm. maybe more, maybe less, depending on the month, of just accumulating in SIF. And then SIF is really, as you and I know, General Fund 2. That is money that can be used for many different things that the legislature wishes to do.
0: Yeah.
21: So you combine the SIF, combine the earnings, and that is really some of the extra monies that the state can work with. Now, that does not include general fund. Mm-hmm. General fund spending, and that's what the governor talked about, cutting general fund spending, which is for the everyday operations of state government.
0: Yeah.
21: And that's a total different animal that's dependent a lot on state sales tax and those sorts of things. So, and I know the governor's looking to cut that back, because we do have a hole of about $800 million difference between expenditures and revenue on general fund. Okay. And we've had it for a long time, but we've always been able to fill that with SIF money. And I give the governor a lot of credit. We're trying to work that down.
0: Mm-hmm.
21: So we have a lot of different moving parts, as usual.
0: Yeah. One of the things that's been talked about is, and I know you've been a big champion and for K-12 schools and variety of issues there, including, what can we do in terms of, you've been a champion for, getting the money as close to the classroom as possible. Do you think there'll be progress made on that this upcoming legislative session, not knowing what bills might be there? But because, that recruitment and retention of teachers is so important to make sure we have the best teachers available and they stay in the profession. Do you think there'll be progress that will be made in that area?
21: Yeah, there will be, Tim. I think that there's definitely some people, including myself, that are looking at certain things that we got to do that. I got elected back in 08. I'm going, you know, but when this session's done, I'll have been in there 20 years, and teacher pay has been a chronic problem. It's been something we've talked about every year, every session I've been there. Those are things that we need to take a look at. We need to take a look in the classroom as far as technology. I know there's some discussions about that. I'm on the AI Data Center Committee. Commissioner Bachmeier, DPI, Superintendent Bachmeier, talked about AI and its influence on kids and in school. So we're taking a look at that. So, but to answer your question short, Tim, yes, there's a lot of people looking at certain things to do it.
0: So when the other question I had related to K-12 schools is you kind of just nudged up against is, you know, AI is a powerful tool that, you know, has many, you know, great aspects to it. But I always say it's like electricity. It can do you a lot of great things, but it can kill you too in a way. But there are a lot of risks associated with it, properly used in schools or by others. You know, how do we ensure protections, especially for children? And are we looking at more guardrails, especially in education, for AI coming out of the 2027 session, do you think?
21: I think all of that, Tim, to be honest with you. If you ever have time, go back and watch our meeting in Minot last week. Superintendent Bachmeier did an absolute wonderful job of explaining it to us, quite frankly, kind of dumbing it down for us to understand AI and its impacts, both positive and negative, to these kids. And there's something I learned about chatbots, which are these kind of more or less fake accounts, and how they're really dangerous, and they can really influence children at a young age, and they think they're talking to a human being, and they're not.
0: Okay.
21: And it's scary stuff. And we had a BCI agent in there talking about these sorts of things. Man, that

0: McNathy. Is there anything that you want to make sure we cover that our listeners know about that's happening in the legislature, whether it's the interim committees or you preparing for the special session?
1: You know, nothing really hot button right now. I've had several people ask me, hey, what's going to be the big issue? I mean, again, outside of the data center issues that we're hearing about here this summer, there's really nothing kind of burning a hole in our pocket right now, I don't think. You know, last session it was all about property tax, right? That's mm-hmm. all we heard about for quite a while. But going into this one, and data centers is going to be a big thing, Tim. We're going to have to take a look at the regulations, those sorts of things. I think what we learned through one of my committees I was on is the gaming the state. Yeah. We have policies in place that are not designed for this level of gaming. It is gigantic. And we need to take a good hard look at that. And quite frankly, we need to adjust that.
0: Yeah, when people are buying bars just for the gaming rights, something's not right.
1: They're buying bars. I see the horse park bought a bar. And again, these entities are not doing anything illegal, by the way, Tim.
0: They're playing the game well.
1: Right. But that was not the intent, right?
0: Yep.
1: The intent in the beginning was to have a charity buy little Johnny his jersey and pay little Johnny's ice time. Was not meant to use that money to go buy bars.
0: Yeah.
1: And those are the kind of things that's becoming higher and higher on the list. I'm hearing that more and more from my colleagues, too.
0: Yeah, and just as a close, Representative Nathan, you know, we just had the county budget that was approved recently, and, you know, we're doing okay with the 3% cap for right now anyway. Our biggest challenge may be in the future when we're looking at law enforcement. So we'll talk about that another day. I'm Tim Flacco sitting in for Jay on the Jay Thomas Show here on 970 WDAY 93.1 FM. And thanks to Mike Nathan for being on.
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6: Go ahead and build it. I'm Carmen Roberts, Fox News. Supreme Court Justice, Chief Justice John Roberts ruled today that the Trump administration can keep building the $400 million White House ballroom, at least for now. He signed a temporary order today to allow the work as the High Court considers the Trump administration's appeal of a lower court ruling halting the project. As President Trump prepares to unleash what he calls an economic D-Day on Iran, Tehran is vowing a devastating response.
7: Iran's leaders haven't detailed what those responses to sanctions would be, but the parliament chief, one of the country's top negotiators, is reportedly admitting Iran is no match for the U.S. military.
6: Fox's Evan Brown reporting. Meantime, Vice President J.D. Vance took the administration's economic campaign message today to his hometown of Middletown, Ohio, and spoke to a crowd at the steel plant where his grandfather once worked.
8: I'm not saying it's going to be easy or it's all going to happen overnight, but in just 18 months, we have seen an explosion of rebuilding in the American heartland. We have seen trillions, with a T, trillions of new dollars of investment pour into the United States of America.
6: Vance highlighted the Cleveland Cliffs is moving ahead with a $1 billion modernization of Middletown Works steel plant. Environmental critics have objected to the redirecting of $500 million in federal funds from a Biden-era clean energy project to the steel mill. The Pentagon fires its editor-in-chief of the Stars and Stripes and the publisher and a reporter. Editor Eric Slavin says he was dismissed for insubordination after saying that a censorship is a red line. Firings come amid the Trump administration's escalating pressure on news organizations and restrictions on Pentagon press access. The Stars and Stripes is partially funded by the Pentagon, but has a long legacy of editorial independence. 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
11: Ice Cube's Big 3 season has come down to this. The Big 3 Championship is coming to Charlotte. Who will be crowned the Big 3 Season 9 Champion? 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
12: Yay!
6: Arizona's Attorney General declines to charge Democratic Governor Katie Hobbs over a pay-to-play allegation involving a group home company that donated to her political causes. AG Chris Mays says investigators found no evidence of a quid pro quo, but says the case shows a need for legislative reform to improve political donation transparency. A justice in Britain orders Prince Harry and six others, including Elton John, to pay an initial £9.5 million or $13 million to the publisher of Britain's Daily Mail following their failed invasion of privacy case. And on a lighter note, Madame Tussauds in London is having some fun with Prince Harry and Meghan Markle's plans to move back to the UK.
13: The museum gave their wax figures suitcases and parked them next to a royal guard, then moved the couple into its British culture section, along with William Shakespeare, soccer star Harry Kane, and naturalist David Attenborough. The real Harry and Meghan are expected to move back from California later this month, 6 years after stepping away from royal duties. Their wax figures made a similar move back then, getting separated from the rest of the royal family. Matt Murphy, Fox News.
6: Some streets in Washington, D.C. have been turned into a racetrack for the IndyCar Freedom 250 on Sunday. Driver Graham Rahal tells Fox.
14: My grandfather's buried at Arlington Cemetery. He fought World War II. So I feel it to my core, but I'm excited to be here and be able to race around a lot of it.
6: Rahal's father, Bobby, was also a famous driver who won the Indianapolis 500 40 years ago. The Freedom 250 will be on Fox TV starting at 1 p.m. Eastern. And out in the Pacific, Tropical Storm Moke forms as it tracks headed towards the Hawaii's Big Island with lots of rain. I'm Carmen Roberts. This is Fox News.
15: Clear to partly cloudy skies this evening. We'll have temperatures slowly falling off into the 70s and then bottoming out overnight. Very pleasant mid-50s with light winds and clear skies. The weekend looks pretty decent if you have any outdoor plans. Plenty of sunshine and light northwest winds on Saturday. Highs around 80, mid-80s on Sunday. And then Monday, we'll see a chance for showers and thunderstorms come in late in the day with temperatures in the mid-80s. From the WDAY Radio Skywatch Weather Center, I'm Chief Meteorologist Dean Wysocki.
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0: And welcome back to the Jay Thomas Show. I am Tim Flacco sitting in for Jay. Jay will be back on Monday. And the custom truck and auto shine time check is 4:06:39.
1: Very precise.
0: Very precise. I'm not sure you can set your clock for the 39 part, but okay. And we're on the home stretch. We're headed home. We're like a horse that just, you can just give them the reins and they find their way back to the barn.
2: That's right.
0: And some get really barn sour and you can't get them away from the barn then if you do that too often. So I'm here. I'm joined by Dr. Erica Berg, Associate Professor of North Dakota State University Department of Animal Sciences, my old department, my much beloved department, where I worked for the first 11 years of like I'll call it real job work.
2: Yeah.
0: You know, so she's a Boilermaker by early years, BS and Masters from Purdue University, and her PhD is from the University of Missouri.
2: Yes,
0: is it Missouri when you're now,
2: Missouri.
0: Or is it?
2: Well, when you're there, it's Missouri.
0: Yeah, but now you're Missouri?
2: I'd probably say Missouri.
0: Okay. Mm-hmm. She also recently got back, somewhat recently we'll call it, from Iceland.
2: I did, yeah.
0: Kind of a little time away to experience, learn, develop. Mm-hmm. So she's the, and you know, with the NDSU equine program that we're going to talk about, including Bison Strides, somewhat recently in the middle of July, her and her colleagues and some of their NDSU has miniature horses that I would, at the top of the shoulder, not 28 inches, I don't, maybe 28 inches.
2: Yeah, so let's see, Tony actually is the tallest and he's like 36.
0: Okay.
2: So, yeah.
0: So we had two mares that were out there for a while. They would do shifts of not to exceed generally 2 hours because they were on concrete and, you know, you want to make sure that they stay fresh as a daisy. And then we had the geldings, which weren't near as popular as the mares were because, for one, the mares, I think, had more personality, we'll just say. But they also had more color because they're what people would call like a paint horse, like a horse like Tonto rode, if that helps the Lone Ranger.
2: Right.
0: I don't know if,
2: you
0: know, if that makes more sense. But so welcome to the show.
2: Thank
0: I don't know. Why don't you just tell me first about the Iceland program before we get into some of the NDSU things.
2: Okay. You might have to cut me off here. So we were in Iceland from January to June, and I was there in a Fulbright Scholar Award to help Holar University, which is a tiny little university up in northern Iceland, who has an excellent reputation for their equine science program. So they have a specialized training program for the Icelandic horse. It's called the Knappamerki system, and there's five levels, and the students, before they're even allowed to be admitted to the institution, have to have passed all those, and there's quite a rigorous process for entry. And so the Fulbright that I was on was to help develop equine-assisted services curriculum, so partnering horses and individuals with disabilities to ride and to do psychotherapy and mental health work and physical, occupational, speech therapy. And they do some of that in Iceland already, but it's kind of not real cohesive, I guess you could say. And so I was working, taught a class, and then working to help develop curriculum, and we hosted a conference.
0: Yeah, and that's kind of your wheelhouse, your passion, and, you know, the helping with others. So the NDSU equine program has been in place a little over 20 years?
2: Yes, yep. Yeah, I think 2003.
0: I mean, as far as full-blown program, tell me a little, and our listeners a little bit about the breakout of types of horses, you know, like miniatures, what I'll call, and then traditional, like, I'll call them traditional horses, like quarter horses, for example. They have registered, some registered ones. Do you have draft horses? What do you have? In rough numbers.
2: Sure. Well, so our equine science program is a major at NDSU and as the, in part of the animal science department. We have students who are tracking either for a management kind of career or doing their pre-veterinary work. And so as part of our curriculum, we have science-based courses, internship and research. Our opportunities are expected of all the students. And the horses that we have are primarily quarter horses. And so that is partly a reflection of where we live in North Dakota. If you go to the East Coast, it's going to be more thoroughbreds and warm bloods.
0: Yeah, yeah.
2: But here in North Dakota, it's mostly quarter horses. We actually don't have any draft horses at the barn. Keith Johnson, who's a rancher from Hatton, North Dakota, has brought his Belgians to the barn before to give cart and wagon rides with different events that we've hosted. And we have had our veterans work with his horses before, but we mostly have quarter horses. So there's probably about 30 in the equine science program. And then in our Bison Strides program, we have 6 horses. We have a Hanoverian mare, quarter horse, 2 quarter horses, a Norwegian Fjord, and then appendix quarter horse, which is a thoroughbred slash quarter horse, and 4 minis.
0: When I was at NDSU, I had a horse named Missile that I tried to ground train so he could pull. I made a sleigh from scratch.
2: Okay.
0: The ground training went okay, but when I hooked him up to the sleigh and click, click, click, you know, yeah. He looked back at me like, there is no way, Tim, that I'm going to do this. So we ended up pulling with a tractor. So, yeah. So about how many students are kind of in the program, whether they're majors or minors or just some, I'm guessing some just take the class because they want to take 2 credits of that or 2 classes of this, and they think it's really great.
2: Yeah, so we have our major number of students are about 40 right now. But then we also have an equestrian team that's Western and Huntsdead equestrian teams. And we have about 20 students on there, and they're from all different majors on campus. Mm-hmm. And the equestrian team and the rodeo team is another extracurricular activity that we have for students. And those are really important to the institution, I think, and to the major and what the equine science program can offer, because it really gives students a sense of belonging. And that's a word that we hear a lot about with higher education now. Students are much more likely to stay someplace if they feel like they fit and they belong. And those extracurriculars can often help establish those connections.
0: Well, I remember back when I was with Tri-College, there was a student from Montana who wanted to go to Concordia for some kind of specialized music thing, but she wanted to bring her horse. Well, I mean, Concordia really isn't set up for horses, you know, they don't want them drinking out of Prexy's Pond or anything like that. But do you still allow, I mean, do some of the students still bring their horses?
2: Absolutely, yes. And so that is one really unique thing, I think, about North Dakota State University that we hear from students when they're looking for an equine science program, is that one of the reasons that they come here is because they are able to bring their horse. And so they can board their horses at the Equine Center. Students who are in the equine science major have priority, and then in the animal science department, and then any NDSU student.
0: It's got to help tremendously with being homesick. Mm-hmm. I mean, if you're from pick a place and around the area, you know, if you can bring your horse, which most people that have horses that want to go into that program are really, really close to. I mean, some of them would probably take their horse over their sibling.
2: Yep, absolutely.
0: So one of the things certainly we brought you here for today is to talk about some of the programs. I think one of the things I saw in preparing for today is you have programs and services for major areas, adaptive therapeutic horsemanship, equine assisted learning, military and veteran horsemanship, and physical and occupational therapy. So just kind of start, I'm hitting play. You just start talking about the programs.
2: Sure, yeah. So our flagship program is our adaptive horsemanship program. And that is open to any individual who's at least 4 years of age who has no contraindications for riding. So that basically just means that the risk of riding a horse does not outweigh a potential benefit. And an example of a contraindication could be uncontrolled seizures, for instance, or if somebody has a spinal cord injury above the level of their 6th thoracic vertebrae, so things like that. And what we do in those are group classes of no more than 4 individuals, and we maybe just need to adapt the tack or the equipment or the instruction style that allows the person to be as independent as they can on the back of the horse. And then our equine assisted learning program, that's open for youth between the ages of 6 and 17 who are working on some social emotional learning. They maybe have some behavioral issues at school or home. And so we work with the horses mostly on the ground. So you're talking about ground tying your horse and doing some ground training and work there. So we do that with the youth, and they're able to kind of figure out some emotional regulation and develop some resiliency skills when they get frustrated. If their horse doesn't listen to what they ask them to do, they can then feel how that feels in their body and then hopefully transfer those skills back to home or the classroom. And then our veterans and military horsemanship program is also mostly on the ground. And with that, we do a lot of, again, ground-based horsemanship, but there's even just a lot of times where the veterans maybe come and just are spending time with each other, spending time with the horses, brushing, leading them around. Some of our vets have some physical challenges, that whether that's low back pain or their knees are kind of trashed from different stuff, that they can't do necessarily a lot of walking, but they can be with the horse and spend time with them. And they talk about how it helps reduce their anxiety, reduce their depressive symptoms, and just allows them to really be in the moment and chat with those other veterans who get it, you know?
0: Yeah. I mean, there's a famous quote from Theodore Roosevelt about the, yes. you know, how therapeutic horses are, yes, and how good
2: absolutely.
0: They are.
2: Yeah.
0: I mean, has anyone ever like put what I'll call non-invasive monitors mm-hmm. on people to look at how they're, it might affect like the veteran's blood pressure when they start petting the horse, or, you know, that those types yes. of things, or when they're up on the horse, which, you know, it may rise a little bit mm-hmm. right away, but you know, one of the things that I found interesting when I was in Las Vegas after the shootings there, we had the comfort dogs.
2: Yeah.
0: And when the comfort dog would come into the hospital room, I mean, the monitors were right there. So mm-hmm. you could see it. It just, their blood yeah. pressure just went down and yeah. they were just calm.
2: Mm-hmm.
0: So.
2: Yeah. So there's some work that's been certainly looking at physiological symptoms with, or physiological measures like cortisol, for instance, but then also blood pressure reduction, heart rate monitor reduction, increased heart rate variability. And so heart rate variability is just what it sounds like. It's the tiny little variability in between your heartbeats. And we actually want a higher variability with that. And so it can help increase the heart rate variability, which is a good thing. And then just, again, like you're talking about, kind of reducing those anxiety symptoms or depressive symptoms as well.
0: So you're largely located currently at the, where the racetrack is, yep. the NDSU Equine yep. Center. I mean, that's, yep. but you also have, you've talked about outreach, but mm-hmm. it would be, you know, largely at those locations. But, yeah. you know, what I experienced with the miniatures were you brought them to someone.
2: Yes.
0: Now, I think you said recently you stopped at St. Catharines on the north side. I mean, yep. you know, give us some examples of what you can do with those miniatures as far as really giving people a great afternoon or escapism, because I had literally had people that would come back with the garden tour I had was 2 days. Literally people came back to see the horses or see the horses again.
2: Yeah.
0: So, I mean, I know it's a huge hit. I saw yes. them when you had them on display for some NDSU events, but mm-hmm. give us examples of, you know, some of those places and what does it take if somebody's interested in wanting to have you folks come there.
2: Good save,
0: it's not all guys.
2: Good save, it's okay. Actually, we have our veteran dudes we have, but all the women are employed. So our veterans, our mini horses, we just had at St. Catharines Nursing Home yesterday. I think you were referring to that. And so we have a van, the mini van you've probably seen, which is a really amazing vehicle that we were able to get from a very generous donor. And so it's got the minis on the van, but we were able to take that out to many different locations. So yesterday we were at St. Catharines for an hour with the minis, visiting with the residents there. That was the most people they've had come outside for an event, mm-hmm. the activity director said. We also go to Explorer Academy, which is a Fargo public school. It's a level D setting for special education. So that's the most intensive setting that you can have in the schools. And they serve kiddos with some pretty significant emotional and behavioral challenges, trauma histories. And so we actually are doing another program with them. We've done past programming with them. And so we'll be bringing the minis to Explorer Academy for the kids to be able to meet them and chat with the minis a little bit. And then we will engage in a 6-week letter writing pen pal exchange with the minis and the kiddos and the schools. And so they're using that as part of their handwriting requirement for the curriculum. And so I've got college students that are going to be writing back. And then at the end of that, they will go back. The minis will go back to the school as well. And so we have kiddos. We've done this. We did this, I think it was 3 years ago now. And the kiddos who were at the school still talk about the minis. We brought the minis there before for the end of their school year celebration. We are there for homecoming, you know, for NDSU events. We've gone to the libraries before. And so if somebody wants the minis to come to their location, we do charge a fee. So it's $150 per hour for us to be able to come there. And we typically limit that time if the horses are going to be led and in person like they were at the nursing home yesterday. That's no more than an hour, because that's kind of a lot mm-hmm. of intensive emotional interactions with them. But if we have a pen for the minis, like we had at your garden party, that can be up to 2 hours that they can attend.
0: Yeah. I mean, I think that's so good to breaking some of those kids out of their mm-hmm. Angst for that. You know, I always wanted to get a program started because I'm on the Homeward Animal Shelter Board.
2: Oh, yeah.
0: You know, having the kids come and read to
2: yes.
0: the dogs and cats,
2: yes.
0: which are very social
2: yep.
0: creatures. And even though they get walked and not let out and stuff, it's like, some of those things are really good. And, animals are not judgmental like the humans.
2: Exactly.
0: So they feel more comfortable about mispronouncing a name or two. I mean, because to my knowledge, the only one who could speak is Mr. Ed, right?
2: That's right.
0: That's still,
2: right.
0: We've established that.
2: That's right, yeah.
0: So I got to make sure I get to this too before.
2: Okay, for sure. Because
0: I know I gave once upon a time a saddle to the program. Are you looking for any kind of equipment, or is this mostly like through different donations for Giving Hearts Day or other things? Is there anything you have a need for?
2: We have an Amazon wish list. Our tack and equipment is a little bit tricky because it needs to be pretty specialized, for the horses.
0: Yeah.
2: We need to make sure that it fits them really well, because if they get sore backs or, anything like that, then they're out of the program, at least temporarily. So we are really careful about the tech and equipment that we have for them. But we certainly, could potentially take additional donations and see and try if it's something that might work for the horses.
0: Yeah. So we've kind of nudged around and you have like volunteer training because you have some volunteers.
2: We do.
0: Like how many tell us about that program.
2: Okay.
0: And then we got to come in and know how many minutes left, 3 minutes or so, Ronnie?
1: Probably about four and a half. In that ballpark?
0: Now 4:15.
2: Okay.
0: About the horse handling training.
2: Sure.
0: Can you tell us about those programs?
2: Yeah, for sure. And so we have a volunteer training coming up for our fall session. That's on Thursday, August 27th. And it's from 5:30 to 7:30, and that's at the NDSU Equine Center. And for volunteers, for this particular training, you do not need to have any horse experience. So when we are looking for volunteers, individuals need to be at least 16 years of age, and they need to be able to walk and occasionally jog in a dirt arena for up to an hour. And we ask for 1 hour a week for 6 week commitment. And then we have an additional horse handler training for folks who have at least 5 years horse experience. And that is Tuesday, September 1st from 5:30 to 7:30 p.m. And those are both out at the NDSU Equine Center on 19th Avenue, where we have our programming.
0: And they sign up online, or can they sign up right at the event?
2: They can just sign up at the event. So if they have questions or they can't make those times, they can go to our website, which is just bisonstrides.org, and they could also send us an email, and that's just ndsu.bisonstrides@ndsu.edu.
0: Is there a fee for that?
2: For volunteer training?
0: Either.
2: Oh, no, absolutely not. No, we would not be able to exist without volunteers.
0: Yeah.
2: Yes, thank you for bringing that up. Yes, our volunteers are the lifeblood of the program. There's no way if we had to pay, because it's sometimes we have up to three people per one participant. So if we had to pay, so we have a class of four, there's 12 people, I guess, if I could do the math correctly, 12 volunteers plus the instructor, right? So we pay our instructors, but if we had to pay those additional 12 people, there's no way.
0: Couldn't have the program.
2: No, we couldn't.
0: Now, is it 12 volunteers or that you have, or is that an example of how many you have?
2: That's
0: an
2: example of how many we would need. No, we usually have depending on the semester or the session, up to 40 volunteers.
0: Okay.
2: Because they will just usually do 1 hour a week. And we've got classes 4 days a week for multiple hours. So.
0: Okay. Anything we didn't cover today that you go, I wish Wacker would have asked me about that?
2: Well, I think about there's always opportunities for supporting, volunteering, spreading the word. Financial assistance is awesome. Also, we have financial assistance programs for our participants who are not able to afford services. So we never want that to be a barrier for services. We do not charge anything to our veteran or military members either. And so those costs are subsidized through donations. The NDSU Foundation is our 501c3. And so folks can give to the NDSU Foundation, specifically to our Bison Strides account.
0: And I think one of the top five most frequently asked questions when you were at my place for the horses was, do you ride the miniatures? Do people ride the miniatures?
2: Oh, we do not. No, we do not.
0: Yeah. They're very small.
2: They're pretty little. It would be some pretty little kids. But, there's folks that do a lot of we don't do any cart or carriage driving with these guys, but they've done obstacle courses all over the place, and they do a really good job with that. But there's competition, like heavy, steep competition for the miniature horses.
0: Yeah, I used to work with a guy named Roy Steichen who had some miniatures that he would use in the parade with pulling a little cart.
2: Yes. Yep.
0: So, but they are off the charts adorable.
2: They are adorable. It's they just like spread
0: and
2: joy
0: they know
2: wherever
0: it.
2: They go. Yes.
0: Yes, they know do. It. They're like they the do. Cute little kid, mm-hmm. you know.
2: Yeah.
0: It's like, as I was thinking the other day, I was like, I could never, ever, ever be a parent because I couldn't say no to the kid, yeah. I don't think. So, well, thanks for coming on today. I think it's just a great program. I was so excited that you were able to come, and it was certainly a highlight. We had so much phenomenal feedback when you and your crew were there. So again, thanks to them for coming out on a what was really not a great weather time in the middle of July.
2: It was,
0: very
2: steamy.
0: Very warm. Okay. We had a little swamp cooler in the garage to help out a little bit. Whether I think it helped some, maybe it was just psychological some too. And it was smoky at times. Mm-hmm. So, but yeah, their mini van for the minis is pretty cool. It's like a regular van except it's fitted up so they can haul two of them in there. So I am Tim Flacco sitting in for Jay on the Jay Thomas Show here on 970 WDAY 93.1 FM and 1100 The Flag. Thank you, Ronnie. Let's go off the break.

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4: From the Flagg Family News Center, I'm Chris Larson. State lawmakers are looking to get the public involved as they study the potential for a nuclear power industry in North Dakota. While no specific sites or plant proposals are currently on the table, legislative committee members are urging communities and local officials across the state to voice their thoughts and gauge interest in hosting potential future clean energy nuclear facilities. The Wadena County Humane Society is issuing an urgent plea to pet owners after a young kitten was left dumped outside their shelter doors. Shelter officials remind the public that abandoning animals outside unattended exposes pets to extreme danger and strain on local resources. They urge anyone struggling with a pet to contact the shelter directly to arrange a safe, proper surrender instead of leaving animals outside. And meanwhile, downtown Fargo is welcoming a new local gathering spot. Babs Coffee House has officially opened its new location inside the historic Ford Building downtown. Local owners say the expanded space will offer its signature coffee, fresh pastries, and community seating in the heart of the city center. That's your news update. For more news 24 hours a day, 7 days a week, head to our website or download our mobile app. From the Flagg Family News Center, I'm Chris Larson.
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7: Clear to partly cloudy skies this evening. We'll have temperatures slowly falling off into the 70s and then bottoming out overnight. Very pleasant mid-50s with light winds and clear skies. The weekend looks pretty decent if you have any outdoor plans. Plenty of sunshine and light northwest winds on Saturday. Highs around 80, mid-80s on Sunday. And then Monday, we'll see a chance for showers and thunderstorms come in late in the day with temperatures in the mid-80s. From the WDAY Radio Skywatch Weather Center, I'm Chief Meteorologist Dean Wysocki.
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12: Hate to say it, folks, but the countdown to fall is on. So enjoy your weekend. Not many more summer weekends like this left. Hey, friends, Scott Hennon here from What's On Your Mind, inviting you to join us Monday. What a showdown we have going on between farmers and duck hunters right now. And the Trump administration's caught in the middle. We'll give you an update on that. And now more beef is coming. So ranchers are in the crosshairs. And help me answer this question. Can we get away from not in my backyard to yes in my backyard? See you Monday morning at 11 right here on The Flag.
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15: 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Guest hosted by Tim Flackel. Jay returns on Monday. And, we've got just what? 2 weeks officially, I think, till Labor Day. So a lot of things closing in, including our big Great Gridiron Getaway. We took another qualifier this afternoon. And
16: way to go, Jennifer.
15: Yeah, only a few more shots for you to qualify, including one, I believe, next week with Dean Wysocki at CJ's Bar and Grill. And then on air, obviously, here. So another shot for you with Bonnie and Friends coming up Monday morning.
16: Sounds great. And again, if you want to give us a call, you can call us at 701-293-9000. Thanks to our friends at Thor Buildings. Or email us, thanks to Red Wing Shoes, at studio@wdayradionow.com. I first met the gentleman that we're going to have on next, Everett Van Engelhoven. I think that's kind of how his name is pronounced. I'm just going to call him Everett from now on. But he's with Furniture Mission of the Red River Valley. He's past president of that organization. And it was after my parents had passed away, mom in July of 23 and dad the following March 24. And we had an apartment worth of stuff at Edgewood Vista that we were like, oh, what are we going to do with this stuff? Because most of it was only, you know, 2-3 years old, great shape and everything. And, you know, I haven't got a car. My sister's got a van, but she's, you know, how much can you hold and take it down to Nebraska? So we were really caught in a bind. Well, Everett and his crew came to the rescue because, when I first met them, they took a whole bunch of stuff, gave it a great new life with a very high purpose. So I'm really excited about that. So welcome to the show, Everett.
17: Well, thank you. Appreciate being on.
16: Yeah. You know, first let's talk about the donation side, if we can. What kind of things do you generally take in, and what are they used for? Because we got to have the donation and then how they're used for people.
17: Sure.
16: And families.
17: Absolutely. Yeah. Well, basically what we're looking for is the basic furniture items, couches, chair, you know, living room chairs. We do take beds of all sizes, except we don't take kings, but we take beds, including mattresses and box springs and frames, nightstands, TV stands, end tables, dining room and kitchen tables and chairs, pretty much the basic stuff that the average person would have. Some of the things that we don't take, the key word is big. We don't take the big, large entertainment centers that mm-hmm. we all used to have years ago, or China hutches. Our clients are mostly people that are starting over in life after suffering a setback of one sort or another, and they're looking for just basic items.
16: Yeah. Go ahead.
17: Yeah, right now, we are in desperate need of bedroom dressers and chest of drawers. That's one of the items we're very short on. But generally speaking, we're in need of almost any set of basic furniture item.
16: And I didn't realize you have a large warehouse where you store these in. Is the picture I see online? I'm like, oh my gosh, I didn't realize it was that large.
17: Yeah, we expanded here about a year or so ago. We have about 17,000 square feet of warehouse space. We bring all the donated furniture into our warehouse. Our clients all have to come referred to us by various agencies, such as the Red Cross, the Salvation Army, or the YWCA. Mm-hmm. There are 45 agencies in the Fargo-Moorhead area that refer clients to us, and they do our vending for us. And then they call for an appointment. They come in, and they can select the items of furniture they can use, depending on the size of their family, of course, but they walk out with probably on an average of 15 to 18 furniture items per family.
16: Okay.
17: And it's 100% free. It doesn't cost them a penny.
16: Because you don't, unlike some other places we'll say that you can donate to, you don't sell any of this. It's all for these what I would call low or very poor individuals and families that get this at no cost to them.
17: Right. We don't sell anything. We have people that walk in our front door thinking we are a thrift store, but we are not. Everything is given away 100% free to the clients that qualify. And the Furniture Mission has just grown incredibly beyond what everybody ever imagined. A few little statistics. We are approaching 4,000 families that we have donated furniture to since we got started and functioning in 2020. Mm-hmm. And probably close to 60,000 pieces of furniture we've donated. And it's just it just keeps growing and growing, and the need keeps growing. Because Fargo-Moore, it's a growing community, yep. and we do service a 100-mile radius, so it isn't okay. just Fargo-Moore. Okay. So.
16: Yeah, that comes out. I did the quick math. That's like 20 pieces of furniture a day that go out.
17: Yeah.
16: Well, and you know,
17: well, like on a
16: or
17: Wednesday,
16: in and out. I mean, so you got to have it in before you can go out.
17: Yeah. Wednesday, we served 20 clients. So that would be over 350 yeah. items of furniture yeah. that went out that yeah. day alone.
16: Yeah, I guess I was going on yeah. 7 days a week. Easy math for me. But
17: right.
16: yeah, yeah. I mean, and I think that's one of the things that also appeals. One, it appealed to us because we had no idea what we, you know, we had no means to, like I said, to haul anything. So if you lost a loved one and you got to clean out their apartment and there's, you know, they're in good working condition, gently used, I guess, right? Is the word you
17: right,
16: use.
17: Right, gently used. We get often asked by people, well, what kind of condition does the furniture have to be in? And I just kind of use a little bit of I always say to them, would you put that piece of furniture in your granddaughter's first apartment?
16: Yeah, yeah.
17: You know, we don't take junk. We want stuff. We understand it's used, but reasonably, it has to work. It has to function. If someone wants to give us a recliner and they say, well, but it doesn't recline anymore, then we'll turn that item down.
16: Yeah, yeah. I think
17: and mattresses, bed mattresses, mm-hmm. we take. But we're fussy about those. They have to be 100% stain-free and no rips or tears and in good condition. And so when we send people out the door with an apartment full of furniture, it's usually pretty decent stuff that does not need any repair or any sort of attention.
16: So on one hand, you know, people can bring it to, I think you're at 2600 3rd Avenue North during the regular operating
17: right.
16: hours, which is
17: right.
16: 9 a.m. to 5, Monday through Thursday, and Friday 9 till noon. They can drop
17: correct.
16: It off there.
17: Correct. They can drop off without an appointment. Just come on in.
16: Yep.
17: And even if someone said, well, I can't do that, I can drop it off on Saturday or Sunday afternoon. We've had on a rare occasion, we'll find a way to have yeah. one of our volunteers meet them there drop it off. So we're very flexible.
16: And, you know, like in our case, all of a sudden you guys show up with, I think it was like, I'll call them three or four big beefy guys and a van and haul stuff away.
17: Yeah.
16: And it's like, oh,
17: right.
16: Because, you know,
17: yeah, we have two,
16: the big beefy
17: two,
16: guys really had the appeal for me.
17: Right. We have two trucks and each truck goes out with two young gentlemen, most of the time. Actually, we have had some ladies that help us, but we hire young people from Share House,
16: uh-huh.
17: which is a recovery center, and they're usually quite young and with a lot of muscle. And so they can do all the muscle work for us, and we can go into a donor's home and pick up the furniture they want to donate, load it on our truck, and bring it to our warehouse. And shortly thereafter, more than likely, it's going to be donated out.
16: Yeah, for us, it was just point to what you want taken out. You know, walk you guys through that so they can kind of figure out some kind of a staging. You know, what do they want to load in first, second, third, that kind of thing. And because we had some really heavy wooden furniture, you know, dressers or high boys or whatever you want to call them, to, you know, nightstands. I think it was like close to like 12 lamps that, you know, we had because, And you guys basically took everything from that. But again, you don't take any clothes, right?
17: We don't take any clothing or any appliances or any sort of kitchenware. We don't mm-hmm. take like pots and pans or dishes or stuff like
16: yep.
17: that. Pretty much furniture items. The one thing that we do take that plugs in are lamps. We do take lamps and we do take wall hangings, artwork,
16: yep.
17: prints
16: yep.
17: and that type of stuff and mirrors
16: yep.
17: and so forth. So, It's pretty much will furnish an apartment very nicely, even with the decorations.
16: How about bedding? Know?
17: We do bedding.
16: Okay.
17: We give away bedding. We accept bedding. And here again, the bedding has to be, you know, respectable. It can't be ripped mm-hmm. up or, you know, but it's, and most of the bedding donated to us is in very nice condition. And we have a section of our warehouse just donated or just dedicated to bedding.
16: Yeah.
17: And we do lamps. We have, you know, I mean, we have 100 lamps at any given time. And there's even quite a bit of knick-knacky stuff that people bring in that we just kind of set out and people can take as they want. You know, most of our donors are people who are transitioning down from your normal way of life to a smaller apartment or a smaller living space to assisted living or to a nursing home. And then finally, you know, after they pass away, we enter their lives in most of those stages.
16: Yeah.
17: And people that are giving the furniture away are very benevolent people. They could sell it if they wanted to. But a lot of their young their children say, let's give this stuff away. It's nice stuff. It'll go to a new home and give somebody else a fresh start.
16: Yeah, and that so much appealed to my sister and I as far as when you guys came. It's like, you know, mom and dad would be so happy that this has a, you know, a life beyond them that'll be, you know, put to good use. And, you know, we also have to ask the question now, if somebody donates something, do they get a little receipt that says they donated
17: Absolutely.
16: Some of these kind of things, you know, little listing because, you know.
17: We have a receipt that's approved. We are a 501c3 tax-deductible charity. Mm-hmm. So if they want a receipt, we'll give them a receipt, whether it be for furniture or for, you know, monetary donation. We don't establish the value if someone's going to take it as a tax deduction. That's between them and their tax people. But we actually, kind of an interesting little fact is that if you take the cost of our operation and divide it by the number of households that we've served, we furnish a one-bedroom apartment or small home for just under $300. That's our kind of our goal. We want to keep it that way. We don't want our overhead to grow to the point where it's going to cost us more money to furnish an apartment.
16: Yeah.
17: So if people are thinking about a donation, you know, that's something to take a look at. Say, well, I can help furnish an apartment for $300. You know.
16: Yep. And you talked about 100-mile distance from for people that get stuff. Does the same kind of hold true for? I mean, would you drive to Valley City to pick up a bunch of furniture?
17: No, we cannot do.
16: Okay.
17: It just gets too cost prohibitive.
16: Yep.
17: In time. We pretty much stick to the metropolitan area for picking up furniture.
16: Yep.
17: Mm-hmm. We kind of go from Harwood to Horace to Mapleton to Dilworth and, you know, in that kind of a little triangle. And if people want to donate beyond that, they either have to drop it off if they can, or we can't do it.
16: Yeah.
17: We pick up furniture 2 afternoons a week with our help from ShareHouse, and we'd like to have that more days and more trucks, but we have to grow into it.
16: Yeah.
17: You know, there's only two major things that keep us from growing as fast as we want, and that's volunteers and money.
16: Yeah.
17: And
16: And I think I read that looks like you, since 2020, you've done about, or that people have done about 30,000 plus hours of volunteerism, or about 5,000 a year. I mean, that's amazing.
17: Yeah, yeah. Our newsletter just went out today, and they put that figure in there at 30,000 plus volunteer hours since 2020. So
16: yeah, I mean, that's...
17: And right now, we probably have close to 50 volunteers, and it's just almost like a divine intervention. It's the greatest bunch of volunteers you ever wanted to meet.
16: Yeah.
17: They all get along. They all have a great time, and we have a very limited paid staff. We have one executive director and one part-time kind of operations coordinator.
16: Yep.
17: So we keep our minimum down, our expenses down to minimum.
16: Yeah, normal protocol would have been, I would have probably asked the executive director to be on radio today. But when I met you and visited with you, I was just so impressed. And I just, you know, you're like the really cool uncle that people want to have. So I'm like, I got to have Everett come on because he is such a likable guy. And he's so good and believes in the mission. And, you know, you're the past president. So, you know, there isn't a question I could ask you that, you know, you wouldn't know. So I was like, I got to have Everett because
17: he just
16: is totally bought in. And I saw you have some really good.

0: But and you don't have to be any sort of religious believer to receive furniture or to volunteer or to do anything. It's just the core of our operation. We treat people with utmost respect, and that's pounded into our volunteers. Yeah. People that are starting over in life come to us. Some of them are nervous, they're afraid, they're embarrassed, and sometimes they're even angry. They've got a chip on their shoulder from the life that was dealt to them, and we treat them with utmost respect, and we have a lot of people that leave saying, you know, I've never been treated quite that nicely in my life, and that's our goal.
1: So. Well, and hats off to your organization. We're up against the clock, Everett, but, you know, Furniture Mission of the Red River Valley, they do amazing work. If you're in a situation where you want to donate some furniture, either bring it over to their place or have them come and pick it up, but it'll go to a great purpose. So thanks to all of you. You're doing the work of the angels. So thank you much. I'm Tim Flacco sitting in for Jay on the Jay Thomas Show here on 970 WDY, 93.1 FM and 1100 The Flag. And we're going to head off to news and have a great weekend,
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5: Grateful for the decision. I'm Lisa LaSera, Fox News. President Trump reacting on Truth Social to the decision by Supreme Court Chief Justice John Roberts, allowing the construction of the White House ballroom to continue. It'll cost $400 million, but the president told reporters it's all coming from private funds.
6: No taxpayer money for the ballroom at all.
5: The ruling from Justice Roberts coming as the Supreme Court considers the administration's emergency request to intervene in lawsuits over the project. The president made the comments before heading to Myrtle Beach for a rally tonight in support of Senator Darlene Graham. Meanwhile, Vice President J.D. Vance traveled to a steel facility in Middletown, Ohio, to make the case for Republicans ahead of the midterm.
7: Vice President Vance asked workers at the Cleveland Cliffs Middletown Steelworks facility to vote for Republicans this fall, including John Houston for Senate and Vivek Ramaswamy for governor.
8: Now, we got to ask ourselves, imagine if they get back in power, what are they going to vote for? If these radicals take control of Congress, they're going to pass the craziest agenda America has ever seen.
7: He said under President Trump, there's been an explosion in building up American manufacturing with trillions invested in new facilities and plants. He also announced a $1 billion investment by the Department of Energy and Cleveland Cliffs Steel in their Middletown Works flagship plant.
5: Fox's Jessica Rosenthal. Cleanup underway in Dover, Delaware after a rare tornado blew through last night.
9: 6:18 to be exact is when that tornado came ripping and rolling on through. Now, the National Weather Service has yet to survey the damage here, so we don't know the EF rating. I'm giving it loosely as a meteorologist, perhaps an EF1 rating.
5: Fox Weather's Michael Estime in Dover. Another tornado was confirmed on New York's Long Island in Atlantic Beach, tearing apart buildings at a beach club. Wall Street stocks rose, trimming losses from a shaky week, even though the bond market remained jumpy. The Dow gained 518, the Nasdaq up 113. 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
13: Yay!
5: Second day of a hearing for Carmelo Anthony, the Texas teen convicted of murdering another teen at a track meet last year, as his lawyers seek a retrial.
14: This morning in court, one of Anthony's original defense attorneys, Toby Shook, testified that towards the end of the trial, we very much still wanted Carmelo to testify because we thought that was the only way the jury could see that is why he used deadly force. Shook said that self-defense argument was important because they felt like they could convince the jury to go with a manslaughter conviction instead instead of murder. But after there was a breakdown over that unwritten agreement for both sides not to introduce any character evidence, Shook said Anthony didn't trust that prosecutors would keep their word if he took the stand and ultimately chose not to do it.
5: Fox's Garrett Tenney. A Texas court's cut the $50 million judgment against InfoWars founder Alex Jones to about $6 million after he falsely claimed the 2012 Sandy Hook Elementary School shooting was a hoax. The ruling does not affect a $1.25 billion judgment against Jones in Connecticut. Jones has yet to make any payments as he appeals the amounts in the attempt to liquidate his company. Law enforcement in one Florida city expressed support for flock surveillance cameras.
15: The Jacksonville Sheriff's Office in Florida posting, why do we support the use of license plate readers and the stats? Its 150 flock cameras help solve 15 murders, 17 kidnappings, 6 forcible sex assaults, nearly 100 shootings, and 172 missing persons cases since 2024, debunking the belief that readers identify people's faces. But information from readers helped them rescue a teenage girl kidnapped from her Georgia home and track a corrections cop killer at a truck stop, concluding, when someone you love is in danger, you want us to have every responsible tool to help find them and solve the crime.
5: Fox's Therese Crowley. I'm Lisa Lucera. This is Fox News.
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17: Clear to partly cloudy skies this evening. We'll have temperatures slowly falling off into the 70s and then bottoming out overnight. Very pleasant mid-50s with light winds and clear skies. The weekend looks pretty decent if you have any outdoor plans. Plenty of sunshine and light northwest winds on Saturday. Highs around 80, mid-80s on Sunday. And then Monday, we'll see a chance for showers and thunderstorms come in late in the day with temperatures in the mid-80s. From the Flag Skywatch Weather Center, I'm Chief Meteorologist Dean Wysocki.
18: He's here. Now, broadcasting from the underground command post, deep in the bowels of a hidden bunker, somewhere under the brick and steel of a nondescript building, we've once again made contact with our leader, Mark Levin.

0: just for our affiliates and our program directors, our GMs, ownership, and so forth, I have found the audience loves this kind of program. Wherever I go, they ask me to do more and more of it. I limit it. But this issue of who has the power to do what is front and center. People may not realize it. Those of you who actually do real jobs for a living, those who run stations or own stations may not realize it, but this is a big battle that's going on right now for the future of the Republican Party and the presidential nominee. So I just alert you to this, which is why I'm taking the time to do it. Otherwise, I wouldn't. And as for my book on power, it was for sale last year. I'm not promoting it this year. If people are interested, they can get any of my books on Amazon. But that's not the point of this. The point of this is to share real knowledge, real information, so you can in turn share it and use it when you're listening and watching these things too. So let us continue. We only have a little while right now. We'll continue more after the bottom of the hour. But this issue of power and this book on power, which I think is one of the best I've ever written, it's also one of the tightest I've ever written, it's clearly relevant, the word power and what goes on. It's always relevant. First of all, let's think about your own life, the people you work with. Maybe it's a business you work with. Whether you're working from home or not, you still have to report to people and so forth and so on. There are power dynamics in your family. Immediate family, extended family. Who's going to make decisions about what, why, and when? There are power dynamics in the work environment. Whatever you do in the work environment, you may be your own employer, an employee, but you're dealing with outside suppliers or outside marketing people, or you're online, you're dealing with somebody. These are power issues. I'm not getting into all that psychological stuff. I'm getting into the use of power, the individual, groups of individuals, that is the civil society and government. And it's important that we understand these things. 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
4: For the decision. I'm Lisa Lucera, Fox News. President Trump reacting on Truth Social to the decision by Supreme Court Chief Justice John Roberts, allowing the construction of the White House ballroom to continue. It'll cost $400 million, but the president told reporters it's all coming from private funds.
5: No taxpayer money for the ballroom at all.
4: The ruling from Justice Roberts coming as the Supreme Court considers the administration's emergency request to intervene in lawsuits over the project. The president made the comments before heading to Myrtle Beach for a rally tonight in support of Senator Darlene Graham. Meanwhile, Vice President J.D. Vance traveled to a steel facility in Middletown, Ohio, to make the case for Republicans ahead of the midterm.
6: Vice President Vance asked workers at the Cleveland Cliffs Middletown Steelworks facility to vote for Republicans this fall, including John Houston for Senate and Vivek Ramaswamy for governor.
7: Now, we got to ask ourselves, imagine if they get back in power, what are they going to vote for? If these radicals take control of Congress, they're going to pass the craziest agenda America has ever seen.
6: He said under President Trump, there's been an explosion in building up American manufacturing with trillions invested in new facilities and plants. He also announced a $1 billion investment by the Department of Energy and Cleveland Cliffs Steel in their Middletown Works flagship plant.
4: Fox's Jessica Rosenthal. Cleanup underway in Dover, Delaware after a rare tornado blew through last night.
8: 6:18 to be exact is when that tornado came ripping and rolling on through. Now, the National Weather Service has yet to survey the damage here, so we don't know the EF rating. I'm giving it loosely as a meteorologist, perhaps an EF1 rating.
4: Fox Weather's Michael Estime in Dover. Another tornado was confirmed on New York's Long Island in Atlantic Beach, tearing apart buildings at a beach club. Wall Street stocks rose, trimming losses from a shaky week, even though the bond market remained jumpy. The Dow gained 518, the NASDAQ up 113. 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
3: Clear to partly cloudy skies this evening. We'll have temperatures slowly falling off into the 70s and then bottoming out overnight. Very pleasant mid-50s with light winds and clear skies. The weekend looks pretty decent if you have any outdoor plans. Plenty of sunshine and light northwest winds on Saturday. Highs around 80, mid-80s on Sunday. And then Monday, we'll see a chance for showers and thunderstorms come in late in the day with temperatures in the mid-80s. From the Flag Skywatch Weather Center, I'm Chief Meteorologist Dean Wysocki.
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4: Says it's vital for national security. I'm Lisa LaSera, Fox News. President Trump posting on Truth Social. He's grateful for the decision by Supreme Court Chief Justice John Roberts that will allow construction on the White House ballroom to continue.
5: It's going to be close to $400 million, and it's all paid for by patriots and patriotic companies, big companies.
4: The temporary order came hours before lower court rulings would have forced the above-ground construction of the project because Congress did not approve it. The administration has argued the president has authority to renovate the White House and other federal buildings, and the ballroom project is needed for national security reasons. This hour, the president in Myrtle Beach, South Carolina, rallying in support of Senator Darlene Graham, who faces a runoff election on Tuesday. He was asked about her performance at a recent debate where she appeared to stumble on a question about national security when it comes to Taiwan and the South China Sea.
5: She was being honest. I mean, she's into the price of groceries, the price of food, the price of beef. And it hasn't been her thing, but she's surrounded by very good people.
4: Senator Graham admitted during the debate she was not well-versed in national security, but supported the military. Her brother, the late Senator Lindsey Graham, served in the Air Force for 3 decades and had a wide knowledge of national security. The defense has rested in the murder trial of Lindsey Clancy, the Massachusetts woman charged with murdering her 3 young children in 2023.
6: A leading expert in filicides, cases where parents kill their children, testified Lindsey Clancy heard a male voice commanding her to kill her 3 children and herself. Defense witness Dr. Philip Resnick says Clancy delusionally believed she was morally right and lacked the capacity to stop.
4: Fox's Brian Yenis in Plymouth. Prosecutors say Clancy only recorded suicidal thoughts and not homicidal. 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
8: Clear to partly cloudy skies this evening. We'll have temperatures slowly falling off into the 70s and then bottoming out overnight. Very pleasant mid-50s with light winds and clear skies. The weekend looks pretty decent if you have any outdoor plans. Plenty of sunshine and light northwest winds on Saturday. Highs around 80, mid-80s on Sunday. And then Monday, we'll see a chance for showers and thunderstorms come in late in the day with temperatures in the mid-80s. From the Flag Skywatch Weather Center, I'm Chief Meteorologist Dean Wysocki. We'll be right back.
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0: and you will forever be part of the Graham family for that.
1: Hey, it's tough. She's thrown into a race like this, you know, basically a citizen candidate.
0: And I met with the president a few weeks ago in the Oval Office, and I left that office knowing that he is going to work. He works every single day, all day long.
1: That's so true.
0: So hard for this country. It is amazing.
2: All right, joining me now, Charlie Hurd.
1: All right, well, I guess that's Laura Ingraham is breaking off. But that's our feed, is it not, Mr. Producer? We're going to grab another feed, you're telling me? Yeah,
0: let's see. There you go. A few weeks ago,
1: Mr. Producer is ambidextrous. Very good.
0: And I left that office knowing that he is going to work. He works every single day, all day long. So hard for this country. It is amazing. And Mr. President, I am proud to stand with you, to work hard for this country, and to work for this great state of South Carolina every single day. You know, Mr. President, Joe Biden just about ruined our country. He opened the borders and let people flood in here, terrorists and illegals. And you saved our country. And I want to thank you for that.
1: You know, I have to say, she sounds pretty articulate to me, Mr. Producer. Maybe she missed a big question during the debate or something. But
0: thank you so much for coming to South Carolina. We love President Trump in South Carolina, don't we? Yes, we do.
1: I bet Lindsay would be incredibly proud of her, too. The Power Hour, Hour 3 is next, the final hour of the show, the final hour of the week. And don't forget Life, Liberty, and Levin tomorrow night, 8 p.m. Eastern. I hope you can watch live. Set your DVR recording device. Sunday, another big show. We're going to have a full hour with Ted Cruz on Sunday. Full hour going over his book on Clarence Thomas and so forth. So don't miss us.
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5: It's time for the Richardson Report, your ag weather focus on the field with North Dakota State climatologist Darrell Richardson.
6: Recent rains have lessened or in some cases even ended the dry worries in some parts of North Dakota. Of course, that statement is the exception rather than the rule. There are a lot of examples of how dry many areas have become this summer. One of the more notable illustrations would be that the Little Missouri River in southwestern North Dakota has gone dry, or in many segments of the river has ceased flowing. The last time this has happened, based on numerous discussions, was back in the famed drought of 1988. In many parts of the Northern Plains, the 1988 drought was the driest year since the 1934 and 1936 droughts, which means 2026 isn't far behind. We'll be right back.
5: That's the Richeson Report, your focus on the field with North Dakota State climatologist Daryl Richeson.
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